0: cockpit door and was assisted by passengers. ABC's Tom Sophie Borge has more from Tel Aviv.
1: The urgent investigation into the co-pilot, who hasn't been publicly identified. Israel now saying the suspect is from Oman and was radicalized and suicidal. A senior Israeli official telling ABC News the attacker discussed killing Jews on social media, but didn't elaborate on those claims.
0: The SpaceX Crew 13's Dragon capsule successfully docked with the International Space Station less than 8 hours after launching. 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
0: October is Breast Cancer Awareness Month, and a new report from the American Cancer Society reveals what people should know about cancer prevention, including alcohol consumption. Senior Vice President of the American Cancer Society, Dr. Alpha Patel.
4: The American Cancer Society's lifestyle guidelines, we explicitly say no amount of alcohol is safe for cancer prevention. But if you do choose to drink, limit that to a drink a day if you're a woman, and no more than 2 drinks a day for men.
0: Changes are coming this month to the federal government's food assistance program known as SNAP. ABC's Rebecca Jarvis.
5: The families hardest hit by inflation because rising costs take up a much larger share of their budget are also most dependent on these SNAP benefits. So here's what you can expect right now. Eligibility depends largely on household income, disability status, and where you live. But Congress has already imposed stricter work requirements on SNAP recipients, raising the age limit for able-bodied adults without dependents from 54 to 64.
0: Former Dallas police officer Amber Geiger has been granted parole from prison after she was convicted of murdering Botham Jean Black in 2018 when Geiger mistakenly entered that apartment. She served 7 of her 10-year sentence, with the family attorney Benjamin Crump saying in a statement today, "While the parole board has made its decision, we cannot ignore the troubling message this sends on accountability." Dave Packer, ABC News.
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21: 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Now, why am I asking that? Because the family of Renee Good, she is the Minneapolis woman who tried to drive over an ICE officer. He fired in self-defense. Renee Good was killed. And now her family has decided they deserve a payday because Renee Good was shot by an ICE officer, and they are now doing this. Well, they are now talking about it. The second lawsuit names Jonathan Ross, the ICE officer who shot Renee Good, as well as several federal officials, including the White House Deputy Chief of Staff. I have a feeling some of this is being done simply for the politics of it. But the poll on X is brought to you by AMAC, the Association of Mature American Citizens. AMAC has the conservative values I believe in. I joined the group about a decade ago. I would never go anywhere near AARP. AMAC is my choice and my politics. AARP sold out to the woke mob a long time ago. Just go to amac.us or call 888-262-2006. AMAC is better, better for you and better for America. The U.S. Supreme Court has agreed to hear a case over the Trump administration requiring certain immigrants who enter illegally to be detained without a bond and without a hearing while their deportation cases proceed. Lower courts have split over that policy. And by the way, we also know the Supreme Court has cleared the way to send illegal country. In other words, you're deporting them from the United States, and you'd say, well, if they're from El Salvador, you send them back to El Salvador. Not necessarily. You can send them to a third country. The liberals objected to that. The Trump administration persisted, and now the Supreme Court has cleared the way for that as well. And we've been talking about a crazy bill introduced by a member of Congress from California, and he introduced it last Friday. And what it would do is subject BB guns and pellet guns that have certain muzzle velocities to the same kind of regulation that you run into when you want to buy a pistol or a rifle. In other words, a background check and a Form 4473. Let's go to Kim in California. Hey, Kim, welcome to the program. This is being introduced by a member of Congress from your state. Do you think it's a good idea?
22: No, I don't, Lars. And good afternoon, by the way.
21: Afternoon to you as well, sir.
22: You know, I'm not certain. I don't know if people realize that if BB guns are treated like firearms, no one will be able to own a BB gun that is under 18 years of age.
21: Yep. That's very significant, isn't it?
22: I think California has a plan to just kind of phase out new hunters, gun enthusiasts or people that want to exercise their Second Amendment.
21: Yep.
22: By keeping them, you know, if you don't start with your children younger, getting them introduced into hunting and fishing, those sort of things, by the time they're 18 or 20 years old, they won't have any interest in it because their interests have been diverted elsewhere.
21: I think you're absolutely right. I mean, I had my first firearms. I had an over-under 410 and 22, the rifle that I had, and I had a 22 rifle when I was about 7 years old. And my dad didn't let me go out with them on my own at age seven, but they were my guns, and he gave them to me. And so when you say, well, why can't we do that today? I bought guns for my granddaughter. The day she was born, I made the first purchase. And so it's even though it's in her name, I mean, it's in my name, they will be her guns when she gets old enough to formally own them. But right now, she can't own them under the laws that are present in most parts of the United States. Do I wish that she could? I do wish that she could. But she does have a BB gun. And I think the idea, and she's 10, and she uses it with adult supervision. I think that's sensible. But the idea that you're trying to lock kids out, I think you're absolutely right about what the long-term agenda of these Democrats in California and elsewhere, what they want to aim at. They want to get kids out of the idea of owning firearms at all.
22: Yeah, completely. And our wonderful governor here signed, is about a week ago, 10 more firearm bills into law. Well, one of them is requiring a permit to purchase. So yep. If you want to buy a firearm, which they're going to classify BB guns as a firearm, you will have to get a permit to purchase. And in order to do that in California, you have to have 4 hours of training by a certified instructor yep. plus live fire proficiency. Yep. That's just, it's ridiculous.
21: Well, can I do live fire, Kim, just so people understand? And feel free to disagree with me. I don't want to speak for you, but imagine this. You hear endlessly from the Democrats that we're trying to disenfranchise people from voting. They'll accuse conservatives of wanting to disenfranchise people of color, Hispanics, Black Americans, Asian Americans, and others. Think about the disenfranchisement of your God-given rights, which are protected by the Second Amendment, when you say to somebody, to be able to own a gun or to be even able to buy one, you have to go out and pass a test. You have to go out and take a class. You have to pay a bunch of money. I mean, there are going to be places where the total bill to be able to own a gun when you walk through all those processes and classes and everything else may be $1,000. Now, Kim, let me ask you something. How many families and how many individual Americans do you think are completely pushed out of owning a gun if you tell them before you even pay, say, $400 or $500 for a relatively low-cost pistol or rifle, you got to lay out $1,000 for government classes and government permits to be able to spend the $400 or $500 on the gun? You're going to price people right out of it, aren't you?
22: You are absolutely correct. And, you know, in California, they just are getting ready to raise the sales tax to 11%.
21: Wow.
22: And California has that I'll call it a luxury tax on firearms of 11%. So before you even, you know, if you buy a $1,000 firearm, you're going to pay an extra $220 before you ever walk out the door with it.
21: Yep, that is absolutely right. And this is all aimed at disenfranchising Americans. We should make Democrats own that. And, Kim, I appreciate the call. Let's go to Ted. Hey, Ted, welcome to the Lars Larson Show. What's on your mind?
1: I'm here.
21: Hey, Ted, what's on your mind, sir?
1: Well, I'm against this legislation that's being proposed in California. I live in San Jose, California, and you know, what's next? Are we going to decide that there's some assault knives out there and you're going to have to get a...
21: I know. Well, I'll tell you what. Let me make it worse. Ted, if you're going to have a permit to buy a BB gun or a pellet gun that goes faster than 800 feet per second, will you have to do the same for a wrist rocket, if you know what those are, or, say, a compound bow? A compound bow is slow compared to a pellet gun, but if you can throw an arrow like mine, you can throw it at 275 feet per second. It's definitely a deadly weapon. Are you going to demand a 4473 and a background check to be able to buy a bow too? Because that's what it sounds like they're headed for, and I appreciate the call. Back in just a moment, and Supreme Court Justice Clarence Thomas says the government never gave you your gun rights, so can they take them away? We're going to talk to our friend Bob Barr coming up next.

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0: Hey, welcome back to the Lars Larson Show. It's a pleasure to be with you. I'm glad to take your calls on a Conspiracy Theory Thursday. I almost said First Amendment Friday. Got myself a day ahead of myself. But it's a pleasure to welcome back to the program Bob Barr, who is former CIA analyst, former member of the United States Congress, and all-around good guy. Bob, welcome back.
12: Lars, thank you. And you had those characteristics in the reverse order. The all-around nice guy is the most important.
0: I should have put that one first. So tell me this. I thought Clarence Thomas, Supreme Court Associate Justice Clarence Thomas, made an important point. The government never gave you your gun rights, so can the government take your gun rights away? And I thought

0: pay-to-play rules that are out there. I don't like the way Senator Cruz is doing that, but that's a subject for another day. But when Clarence Thomas said, look, the Second Amendment assumes you have the right. It does not grant a right. If there were one thing that I wish we could get across to kids in high school, and that is your constitutional rights are God-given rights. They don't come from a piece of paper. They don't come from the government. And God forbid they ever should come from the government or a piece of paper, because anything the government could give you in the way of a right, the government can also take away. But if it's given to you by your creator, the government cannot take it away from you, can they?
1: They can't. They can certainly try, and Lord knows that they have tried over the years to do that with your Second Amendment rights, but it is a fundamental human right that we have to protect oneself, and thank goodness our founders recognized that the bottom line is, when push comes to shove, that the one best way to protect your God-given rights is with a firearm. Our founders recognized that. That's why we have it in our Bill of Rights. And thank goodness for their prescience. Now that's a fancy word that we lawyers like to use. Thank goodness for their prescience in recognizing that they didn't need to put it in the Bill of Rights, but they recognized that if they didn't, there would be innumerable moves to take it away or limit it out of existence. And thank goodness that our founders recognized that, and we have the Second Amendment.
0: I'm talking to Bob Barr today. He's former member of Congress. I want to ask you about something. This got a lot of people going, and we got a lot of calls on it today. There's a member of Congress from the state of California, and last Friday, he introduced a bill. Now, he's a Democrat, so it's not going to go anywhere in this session, but it could go somewhere depending on how the election turns out in November. But the bill proposes to make BB guns and pellet rifles that fire more than 800 feet per second be subject to the same kind of limits that are present for gun, regular firearms, pistols, and rifles, and they would require a background check, minimum age of 18, and a Form 4473. Because of your association with the NRA, I want to ask you, what should we make of a member of Congress who wants to put, you know, your Red Ryder BB gun from Daisy subject to a Form 4473?
1: Well, what we ought to do is hopefully what the NRA is going to continue to do, and that is to make sure that the voters recognize what this person is trying to do, and that is to take away not a legislatively granted right, but a God-given right. It's going to continue. You know, the legislatures year after year are going to continue to do this, because the one right that we have, when push comes to shove, against government overreaching, is the right to keep and bear arms. Our founders recognized that, but because in today's world, so many people think, well, you know, firearms are sort of an anachronism, don't need to really worry about them. Bottom line is, when push comes to shove, that's the one right that you have that will protect all the others. You know, Charlton Heston, God rest his soul, when he head of the NRA, and I was lucky enough to be on the board way back then, he understood that. And I'll never forget, you know, when he would, that time that he raised the, you know, the flintlock rifle over his head, yep, and said in the only way that he can, from my cold, dead hands. I mean, it was a seminal moment in constitutional law when he did that. And thank goodness that he did. I mean, he was such a great, great leader. Because, you know, he didn't have to head the NRA. We Wayne LaPierre, who at the time was the executive vice president / CEO of the NRA,
0: yep,
1: with the board's support, he went out and he met with Mr. Heston out in California and talked him into doing something that Heston, he didn't have to do. I mean, he's an Academy Award-winning actor, world-renowned. He could have just said, no, look, I don't need this. But he recognized just how important defending that right really was, and you know, talked him into running for the you know, serving as the president of the NRA, and it really turned things around. Even to this day, having had Charlton Heston as head of the NRA, as president of the NRA, it's made all the difference. Even to this day, so many years later.
0: Wouldn't it be interesting to pick a Hollywood celebrity today who's very big on the Second Amendment and on

0: constitutional rights to keep and bear arms and make them the head of the NRA? What do you think about that as a strategy?
1: Well, it certainly would help. I mean, because it's been how many years now since Mr. Heston came forward?
0: Well, and you know what? I'll throw you a name. How about Keanu Reeves, who by all accounts knows firearms well? I mean, and knows, you know, the importance of guns. I mean, I understand he's an actor, but apparently by all accounts, he knows how to handle guns and he knows and respects what those guns represent. Wouldn't it be interesting to see what would happen if he were head of the NRA?
1: It would be very, very interesting because it's been, you know, however many years it's been since Chuck Heston, Mr. Heston, took over. And, you know, it would help tremendously to have somebody of that stature. Not that there's anybody really that has Chuck Heston's stature, but somebody, you know, close to it, to come forward and agree to serve as head of the NRA, as president of the NRA. It would help immeasurably.
0: Well, I'll tell you what, Bob, thanks so much to the internet. It has been almost a quarter of a century, 23 years ago, that Charlton Heston was head of the NRA. So it's been plenty of time. It should have happened by now. And it would be interesting to see how Americans would react if another major Hollywood celebrity who's identified with guns and knows something about the subject and respects them, can you imagine if that man were made head of the NRA? It might change an awful lot of minds, and it might draw a lot of positive attention. Thanks so much, Bob. I appreciate it. Bob Barr, former CIA analyst, former member of the United States Congress. We'll be back in just a moment. If you want to join the best conversation in talk journalism, it's 866-HEY-LARS. That's 866-439-5277. Send your emails to talk@LarsLarson.com.
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1: Hey, welcome back to the Lars Larson Show. Didn't I tell you that I thought we were probably going to see people outgrow that whole LGBTQ transgender nonsense, that we're going to outgrow it? 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Welcome back to the Lars Larson Show. 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So the Daily Caller, and we love their reporting, points out that new data from the Centers for Disease Control, that's CDC, show that fewer high school-aged Americans are identifying as lesbian, gay, or bisexual. That decline, they say, is largely driven by young women. According to the CDC's Youth Risk Survey of the U.S., 9th to 12th graders in 2025, these are the latest numbers available, there is a relative decline in LGB identification across each grade compared to 2 years earlier. Now, they did a breakdown of this. San Diego State University psychology professor Gene Twenge says that ninth graders ages 14 and 15 had the lowest rate of LGB identification and the largest drop from previous years, while the CDC found that 17% of ninth graders identified as LGB in 2023. The number had dropped from 17 to 11 in 2025. 2 years and a big drop. They said this really does look like a free fall. The decline appears to be driven almost entirely by girls. Seniors who range in age from 17 to 18 had the highest rate of LGB identification among the four grades measured. 16% of them identified as LGB. However, that was still 2 percentage points below the rate among seniors surveyed just a couple of years ago, 2023. Twenge says that the data is not able to predict if the change will continue, nor is she able to conclude any kind of definitive reason as to why ninth grade girls are dropping in their identification as LGB. You know what I think it is? I think it is, it's almost like a social hysteria that happened. For a time there were young men and women who realized, if I identify as one of these sexual minorities, either lesbian, gay, bisexual, or trans, I'm going to get a lot of attention. And have you ever met a young man or woman, especially children, who didn't want to get more attention? I think that's exactly what's driving it. Then consider this, because this is disturbing. A Florida teenager who murdered her mother and her mother's boyfriend will now serve 50 years in prison under a plea deal that was finalized last Friday. Julia Egler pleaded guilty to second-degree murder that avoided a trial and a potential life sentence in prison. Palm Bay police wrote in the charging documents that Egler killed her mother, Kelly McCollum, because she disapproved of her mom dating a younger man who is a 22-year-old. The state downgraded her charges from first-degree premeditated murder to second-degree murder and got the plea deal. I was just a kid who made a bad decision. A bad decision? You killed your mother and your mother's boyfriend, and you call that a bad decision? The gun just happened to be there. I didn't plan what I did. I just did it. Well, Egler has now been found guilty on Friday, sentenced to 50 years in prison. After 25 years, she will be eligible to apply for parole. Let's hope she doesn't get it. Can you imagine? And I'll tell you, there's a phenomena that I get so sick and tired of. I hear people saying, I made a bad decision. When you pick up a gun and you shoot somebody with it and you take their life, that is not just a mistake. I know that people call them mistakes. It's not a mistake. You made a conscious decision to take somebody's life, and you have to take the responsibility for having done that. Oh, and as long as we're talking about prisons, consider this. Breitbart is reporting the British government is once again responding to prison overcrowding by saying, well, let's just turn some of the criminals loose early. Hundreds of them are due out. One third of them are done with their sentencing today. Thousands more are going to walk out of prison in the coming weeks. The government claims the early release times are necessary because of decades of underinvestment in prisons in Great Britain, producing practically no new prison places during a time of massive population growth. So Great Britain has decided we're just going to cut the criminals loose. Well, what could possibly go wrong? You won't have any problems, will you? Well, killers, rapists, and child sex grooming gang members will not be eligible this time. But just wait. The Daily Telegraph reports on one serial shoplifter with 100 previous convictions who, thanks to the Prime Minister, he thanked the Prime Minister as he left prison this morning and vowed that he would now vote for Labour in return. As all that. Yeah, imagine that. Should you be charged with defending your home from a burglar? A Memphis man, this is Memphis, Tennessee, so our friends listening on KWAM, that's Todd Starnes' great radio station, they'll know this case very well. A Memphis man who acted in self-defense against a car thief has now been charged with 7 felonies by local prosecutors in Memphis. Authorities claim 27-year-old DeMarcus Collier fired at least 9 rounds at a teenager trying to break into his car after the would-be burglar acted as if he had a weapon. That's all from Action News 5, which is a Memphis area TV station. Some of the rounds that Collier had used. Yeah, they actually hit others. Collier's family expressed shock at the charges. What the police do when the process start is results-based. Did you intentionally fire, and did you put other people in fear of their lives? This is the crazy stuff that we're having to deal with right now. A man goes out to defend his own property. He shoots at a would-be burglar, and he ends up charged with a crime. Unbelievable. Memphis attorney Michael Working told the Daily Caller in a Thursday interview, in Tennessee, the case is an aggravated assault, and it's for the homeowners that had a bullet come through their wall. They had reasonable fear of serious bodily injury. That's a separate inquiry from whether or not the defendant or the gun owner acted responsibly from a legitimate fear for himself. So I understand that. When you fire a bullet, the felony follows the bullet. So you have to be aware of that. By the way, if you've been meaning to get that free copy of the report I've been telling you about, The Secret War on Cash, now is definitely the time to get it done. 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Glad to be with you on a Thursday. Always glad to take your calls. 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We'll talk about how that happened, and that's coming up next. 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
16: Hey, welcome back to the Lars Larson Show. It's a pleasure to be with you. I want you to consider a question that you might not have thought to think about. But here's the question. How many registered sex offenders are currently living in taxpayer-funded housing just a few steps away from the schools and the daycares in your city? Well, Haley Strack has considered that, is an investigative reporter for City Journal, and Haley joins me now. Haley, welcome to the program. How are you?
12: Thanks. Good to be here. I'm well, except for having to answer the question you just asked.
16: And it's kind of a crazy answer in San Francisco, isn't it? But we're not suggesting that San Francisco, I mean, is it fair to say that San Francisco is not going to be dramatically different than any other big city in America when it comes to sex offenders living in public housing near schools and daycares?
12: You know, actually, San Francisco is kind of unique in this. Actually, all of California is. So back in the 2000s, there was something passed in most states called Jessica's Law, which forbid sex offenders from living within 2,000 feet of schools and parks. Okay. Some states have overturned those laws, mostly in more urban, dense areas like San Francisco or San Diego or L.A. or I think in New York as well, because it basically makes it impossible to make low-income housing available for sex offenders. So while you're right, this is happening in other places in America, what we found in San Francisco is that 25% of the registered sex offenders with addresses on the books live in taxpayer-subsidized housing. The actual number is probably higher. We did what we could over at City Journal. We identified 65 taxpayer-funded buildings that currently house sex offenders. But there are some who aren't forced to register on the public database, so there are likely more that we just don't know about.
16: I guess what I wonder about is this, Haley, because I think about this in terms of, I'm not sure this is the right economic term, substitute goods. When a sex offender is living in publicly subsidized housing, that means some other American who's never gone out and committed sexual crimes against children is not going to have that spot in subsidized housing. And that one bothers me, you know, perhaps almost as much as the idea of these jokers living within, you know, a short distance of a daycare or a school. I mean, is there a reason we don't say to them, you've committed a crime, you've made yourself, to some extent, unwelcome in society, we've insisted that you register yourself, and no, we're not going to give you subsidized housing. You need to go out and earn your own.
12: I think there is a reason, but before I get to that reason, I want to get to your point, which is a very important one, that in some of the neighborhoods where these sex offenders are housed, again, right next to children, right next to daycares, we actually went to a daycare and spoke with someone who had no idea that her kids were being, you know, watched by predators across the street.
16: You were a welcome visit, weren't you?
12: Yeah, right.
16: You know how to make yourself
12: better,
16: really
12: better
16: welcome
12: than the sex offenders.
16: Show up,
12: Yeah, but I will say a lot of these communities are low income. They're immigrant families who have come into San Francisco the right way and who are just trying to live here. And a lot of the families, you know, either they speak broken English or don't necessarily know the area very well. You know, we spoke with a few older Chinese grandmothers who told us that they're kind of used to this, that they don't know what to do about it. Their hands are tied at this point. And how are they supposed to fight back against the behemoth that is the San Francisco city government or California state government in order to try and get these sex offenders out of their neighborhoods? So you're right to say that, I mean, not only is it the everyday taxpayer who's being harmed by this, but there are a lot of vulnerable populations, not just children, who are being forced to live right next door to these sex offenders, and they can't stick up for themselves. And then to your other point, you know, why don't we just tell the sex offenders, leave? Why don't we kick them out? I think this all goes back to just suicidal empathy. You know, the reason why California
16: overturned...
12: Oh, I love
16: that term, by the way. I heard it for the first time the other day, but thank you for... This seems like an appropriate place to use it.
12: Yeah, doesn't it, right? I mean, so the reason why California overturned Jessica's Law was because a group of pedophiles in San Diego sued the state, claiming that they weren't able to have access to as many housing options as they wanted to, because, again, San Diego is a rather dense area. And the California State Supreme Court unanimously agreed with the sex offenders. And I think, again, what it goes back to is that, you know, actually you don't have to pit housing for sex offenders against anything else. We don't need to say we have to inconvenience children so we can convenience sex offenders and let them live in more areas. The unfortunate part about California is that it's full of these urban areas, But at the end of the day, that's not the taxpayer or the child's burden to shoulder. It should be the government's. And they shouldn't be allowing sex offenders to live so close to children or families. But the reason why they do is because they feel this empathetic pull toward making a sex offender feel more comfortable with their housing options.
16: Yeah, you know what? I'll be happy to make them uncomfortable. And let me pitch an idea at you, Haley. Because almost every city in America has a light industrial area. And they're not the most, you know, they're not the most picturesque areas. They're usually full of big concrete buildings, you know, where light industry is located. And I would say when people said, well, where do you want to put these people? And I mean, I'd apply this to addicts. I'd apply it to a lot of other people. I'd say I want them in a place where it's going to be very difficult for them to do their crimes again, whether it's drugs and accessing drugs or accessing children. And I would think the light industrial areas might be, number one, they're a lot less expensive real estate than most of the residential areas of most cities. And if you said a certain amount of housing, if you're going to put subsidized housing, put in those areas and then put the people there where you say, well, how is this person supposed to get away from the drug dealing that happens in a lot of low-income neighborhoods? Say, put them in the light industrial area. Have them be there. And you say, they'll also be a lot easier for the cops to keep an eye on so that, and they won't be near schools because you don't have schools. But that's just my wild off-the-cuff idea. I want to encourage you to read Haley's piece at the City Journal. Ms. Strack, I really appreciate you coming on the program. I'll look forward to having you back.
12: Great to talk with you.
16: Thank you very much, ma'am. That is Haley Strack, who's a writer, investigative reporter for City Journal. I do want to tell you about this. Think about it. The phone rings. It's your bank, or at least you think it's your bank, and that is a big mistake. That wasn't your bank on the phone. It's a scammer who bought your info from a data broker. There are hundreds of those out there that collect up all your information, and then they sell it to the scammers. Last year, Americans told the Federal Trade Commission they lost almost $16 billion to that kind of fraud. That's why, back in January, I started to use Incogni, I-N-C-O-G-N-I. 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
2: From ABC News, I'm Dave Packer. New York Governor Kathy Hochul tonight saying she issued an executive order to appoint New York Attorney General Letitia James as a special prosecutor for the alleged gang rape that took place at Cornell fraternity in 2024. Hochul saying new information raises questions about the investigation conducted by the Cornell Police Department and the decision by the Tompkins County District Attorney not to prosecute an alleged sexual assault on Cornell University's campus 2 years ago.
3: Growing outrage about the case spilling into this public hearing about sexual violence on campus.
24: We're absolutely ashamed of the events that happened on our campus, and we don't stand for it whatsoever.
3: For some, this issue is deeply personal.
25: I was sexually assaulted almost 2 years ago as well.
3: Cornell's investigation into Jane Doe's case is confidential, but the district attorney tells us he will subpoena transcripts from the school as he reopens her case.
2: ABC's Aaron Katursky. Powerful storms and life-threatening flash flooding threatening millions of Americans in the heartland.
26: In Abilene, Texas, rescuers helped a woman clinging to her car swim out from under a flooded overpass. The system moving east now, covering hundreds of miles from Texas to the Midwest.
2: ABC's Alex Perez in Dallas. The extreme weather affecting President Trump's evening after visiting Denton, Texas. Next stop, a rally in Durant, Oklahoma. Weather grounding the presidential helicopter, so Trump's motorcade drove 80 miles to the event. Amidst growing domestic criticism over Tennessee's handling of the botched execution of 50-year-old Krista Pike, International Voice is also chiming in, urging Tennessee officials to reconsider her sentence of capital punishment. Ravina Shamdasani, a spokesperson for the UN Human Rights Office.
27: Her prolonged suffering is abhorrent and cruel. Key fair trial concerns remain unresolved. We call on the state authorities not to pursue any further attempts to execute Krista Pike.
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28: 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This product is not intended to diagnose, treat, cure, or prevent any disease.
2: Despite stubbornly high gas prices and some turmoil on the stock market, ABC's Jim Ryan reports last month's employment picture shows a remarkably stable jobs market for Americans.
33: New applications for state unemployment benefits slipped 1,000 last week to 197,000 altogether, slightly below analysts' expectations. For all of September, the numbers were near their lowest in 57 years. Economists say the jobs market is staying resilient because of robust corporate profits.
2: A 25-year-old man now faces murder charges after he stabbed a fellow passenger on New York City's subway. ABC's Matt Rivers has more.
34: Bismarck Villareña was one of the bystanders who chased the suspect to that rooftop.
35: He put his hand like this. He was saying, oh, I'm sorry, I didn't mean to do it. I don't know if he got tired or I don't know if he gave up, but he just was standing.
34: The police say this was a random attack and described the attacker as emotionally disturbed. He is now charged with murder. This is the sixth murder on the New York City subway system this year, up from four in 2025.
2: A federal judge dismissed the reflecting pool vandalism case against former Olympian David Hearn with prejudice, closing the door on the administration to recharge him in the future.
4: The judge saying his decision that the court has an obligation to protect him for what he says could be repeated harassment of future cases. Despite a rise in oil and gas prices, stocks all finished slightly higher today after Treasury yields ease off their multi-decade highs. Dave Packer, ABC News.
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36: Welcome back to the Lars Larson Show. And do I have a dog in the fight here? Yeah, I've got pellet guns. I've got BB guns. I've got real firearms as well. And now there's a lunatic member of the United States Congress from where else? The state of California that wants to introduce a bill. He actually introduced it last Friday that he says will close a dangerous gap by redefining BB guns as no different from an AR-15. Now, I think that's kind of crazy, so I thought I'd get a sensible person on to talk about it, and that's William, otherwise known as Bill Kirk, who's a Washington State attorney and managing partner at Cowan and Kirk. Mr. Kirk, welcome to the program. How are you, sir?
37: I'm well, thank you. I also have a YouTube channel called Washington Gun Law, so
36: very
37: thanks
36: good.
37: For having me.
36: Well, we're glad to recommend that to my audience. Tell me this, what should we make of United States Representative Kevin Mullen from California proposing that we make BB guns and pellet guns subject to the same kind of limitations that regular firearms are, assuming you've got to get a background check, minimum age, and fill out a form 4473?
37: Yeah, so it's House Resolution 10583. It's been given a bill number now. It's sponsored by Representative Kevin Mullen out of San Francisco, San Mateo. And basically what it would do, Lars, is it would amend 18 United States Code Section 921, the definitional section of our federal firearm laws, and it would then encapsulate a lot of air guns, pellet guns, BB guns as considered to be firearms, which, as you say, would immediately require a 4473, the background checks, the waiting periods that some states have, and all of that. It has really no chance, I don't believe, of becoming legislation unless the Republicans were to lose both the House and the Senate and the filibuster were to be nuked, all of which is not impossible. In a lot of ways, I think what a lot of people are missing beyond the insanity here of this is two things. Number one, the complete disingenuous nature of what motivates this law, which we can talk about. And then also, it's a bigger picture as to the culture war that those that promote civilian disarmament are beginning to engage more and more in, because the constitutional battles they are losing, and they are losing ground rapidly, and they will continue to lose ground as long as the United States Supreme Court is willing to defend our Second Amendment rights and the United States Department of Justice, like what we are currently experiencing.
36: Well, let's talk about what it is that you think is motivating them, because I would imagine I'm going to end up agreeing with you that, as far as the liberals are concerned, they want to make every single weapon out there as restricted from Americans as possible, despite our God-given rights to possess exactly that.
37: Yes, and I agree wholeheartedly with it. And we don't call it gun control here at Washington Gun Law. We call it civilian disarmament, because that's what it is. But when that pesky little thing called the Constitution continues to get in the way of their civilian disarmament plans, and again, we got the assault weapon ban coming before the United States Supreme Court on December 2nd for oral argument. So their ground is they're losing a lot of ground. And what you're beginning to see here is a shift with the culture war. And what I mean by that is, if we can make BB guns, pellet guns, things like that inaccessible to just about anybody, it will certainly be inaccessible to young people. And many of us grew up in firearms families where the first firearm that we were ever gifted was a BB gun or a pellet gun. And that's how young people begin to learn how to be lawful and responsible gun owners, how to be responsible with that firearm, and how they'd learn the art of shooting, because there is an art to shooting. And then we graduate to a 22 rifle and things like that. So as the civilian disarmament crowd finds less and less legal ground in which they can disarm them, so they are going to look for other ways, whether it's financial, whether it's chronological, and whether it's cultural in nature, to try to continue to disarm us. And that's the bigger picture, I think, that this bill exposes.
36: I mean, because as a practical matter, it means that I can go and buy a pellet rifle today, and I can hand that to a young person and say, here, go ahead, you can shoot it. But I can't do that with a regular firearm, because in the state I live in, the state of Washington, I'm limited in illegal transfers and whether or not I can even loan guns to close friends or people I've known for a long time. But with pellet guns and BB guns, there are no such limitations. If they put those limitations on, then it becomes that much more difficult for a young person to be able to either own or even possess, for even temporarily, to say, here, you can take this gun, go out in the field and shoot it.
37: Growing up, it prevents them from growing up around firearms. And those that grow up around firearms are the exact type of gun owners that we need in this country, which is lawful, responsible gun owners. And so when you find people that just grew up in families where they were respected, they were used as tools, and everyone understood how to use them properly, that's the exact type of gun owner that we want. There's a very disingenuous part to this bill that I want everyone to be aware of also, Lars, and that's this, is that the law is called Garrett's Law. It's Garrett Edwards. Garrett Edwards was an adult who was disqualified by federal law from having firearms because he had obviously done something to disqualify himself. During the pandemic, as his mental health continued to deteriorate, Garrett got himself his hands on a pellet gun and used it to take his own life. And this is right on Representative Mullen's website. So this is how I got this information. And you know, when we talk about gun violence, what we're doing is we're cheating ourselves from ever trying to figure out what the solution is to human violence. And Representative Mullen here literally said at his press conference, Garrett should still be here today. If a weapon is powerful enough to kill, it should be subject to the same common sense safety standards as any other gun. It makes no sense that someone prohibited by law from purchasing a firearm can still walk into a store or go online and legally obtain an air gun capable of killing. He's focusing the problem that happened with Garrett, which is a tragic story, on the inanimate object. And yet we know the problem with Garrett was his mental health. But Representative Mullen and many in his caucus do not care on actually finding the true solutions to human violence, and instead want to focus on inanimate objects.
36: And by the way, one of the countries that has the highest level of suicide in the world is South Korea, and has one of the toughest limitations on any civilian ownership of any kind of firearm. So everybody who says, well, if we just make it a lot more difficult to buy guns in America, that suicide will go down. Well, that hasn't been the case in South Korea, which is a culture that's very comparable to ours. I mean, close to the same economically, culturally, all the rest of that. And they have very tough limitations. It's virtually impossible for an average civilian to own a gun. And yet their suicide rate is quite high.
37: Right. Because all it would do is cut down the suicide by firearms numbers.
36: That's all it would do. That is Bill Kirk, William Kirk. He's a Washington State attorney, managing partner at Cowan & Kirk, and, of course, does a podcast. on Second Amendment issues. But the bill we're talking about now has an official number. It was introduced last Friday by California Representative Kevin Mullen. He wants to put BB guns and pellet guns on the same limitation basis that ordinary firearms are put on, and that is absolutely crazy. I'll take the naysayer calls, though. By the way, think about this kind of story. 2:40 in the morning in Batavia, Illinois, a woman takes a look outside and sees a flashlight and a shadow. It's outside her window. Police say the man in her backyard was a registered sex offender. Now, a military court had convicted this joker in 2024. He had taken a sailor's key card, let himself into her bedroom, watched her sleep. He never met the woman in Batavia. He saw her on social media. He researched her and found her home address. Let me translate researched. 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
12: Hey, welcome back to the Lars Larson Show. It's a pleasure to be with you. A brand new report just graded all 50 of America's states on what the kids are being taught in government schools. And the bottom of that list, not surprising to me, is all blue. Should blue states copy what the red state public schools are doing? I thought we'd put that question first to Paul Runko, who's Senior Director of Strategic Initiatives for the K-12 programs for at Defending Education. Paul, welcome back to the program.
13: Hi, Lars. Thanks for having me back.
12: I mean, is there any way to make this a clearer lesson than to say if the bottom of the list is all blue and the top of the list is red, conservative and Republican, that the blue states ought to be doing what the red states are doing if they actually want the kids to learn?
13: Yeah, well, what we wanted to do with these rankings, and it's the first time we ever did this, and we were open to being surprised about what our rankings might show, but it's very clear that all of the things that parents have told us that have been concerning to them over the past 5 years, basically since the COVID pandemic, about critical race theory, gender ideology, teachers' unions, parental rights, we looked at all the state policies on these things, and unfortunately it showed that the Republican-controlled states do much better in these areas that matter a lot to parents in K-12 schools.
12: Well, and what are the things that are in the blue schools that might indicate why they're having such a...

0: going as a different name or different pronouns or using a different restroom in school. And, states, unfortunately, now need to have very explicit policies on the books that say parents can be informed and should be informed.
1: Well, in fact, Paul, I can tell you, I live in the state of Washington. I don't have any of our, my family's extended family doesn't have any kids in public school. They're all being homeschooled instead. But if they were, I'm well aware that the state law says that if the educators become aware, if counselors or teachers or principals become aware that a child is having some psychological difficulties, especially with gender and that sort of thing, that it specifically says you have to keep this a secret from the parents. And they spelled that out in state law. That's how crazy it is.
0: Right. And unfortunately, my organization tracks these policies, and there's over 1,200 school districts in the country across all 50 states that have policies on the books like this that keep information from parents. And I know the girls' sports issue gets a lot of attention, and rightfully so. There's a huge safety issue with transgender participation in girls' sports. But this is equally as important, just schools keeping blatant secrets from parents. It's really awful.
1: Well, wouldn't you think that the first time we saw, and this was a couple of years ago, a young lady end up with permanent brain damage because she was hit with a ball in volleyball, which is not exactly known as a violent contact sport, but a volleyball that was spiked by a biological male identifying as a female playing volleyball, and the young lady ends up out of competition and with permanent damage for the rest of her life, you would think that there would have been a hue and cry saying, well, we can't let this happen anymore. And yet the folks backing the transgender participation in sports said, no, you have to accept it. That's, I guess, the cost of doing business.
0: Right. And this is the number one section in our rankings that came out today, that the gender and sexuality policies in states and in schools. And I think what was a little bit shocking to me was how many states scored zeros in all these categories. So Washington, New Jersey, Nevada, Connecticut, Colorado, California didn't get a single positive score in some of the things we're talking about. And that's really alarming, and I'm concerned for parents and students in those states.
1: Well, I guess it can't be that much of a surprise if the schools are constantly worried about gender, about sexuality, about union policies, about getting kids to take part in walkouts on behalf of the climate or on behalf of this issue or that issue, and you're constantly seeing that, and there's all this diversity, equity, and inclusion nonsense, and then you say, oh, and by the way, while they're preoccupied with all those things, we haven't managed to teach them how to read, write, or do math. It's not a giant surprise, is it?
0: No, absolutely not. And there's not a direct correlation between the policies that we research in our rankings to academic results, although it's really easy to see some of the, comparisons between falling test scores and some of these other academic outputs with these policies that, essentially rank the wokeness of your state on education.
1: So what are you suggesting, or is there something the report does suggest ought to be done by all those blue states?
0: Yeah, I think first and foremost to your listeners, particularly the parents listening, first step is just being informed. That's why we created these rankings, to let parents know these are the official policies in your state, and that you should at least understand what your state says on these issues. And then second, strength in numbers and get together with like-minded parents to push back on some of these bad policies and promote good policies.
1: Hey, Paul, tell my audience where they can get a hold of this, because I know they're going to say, well, how do I get a copy of this, either electronically or otherwise, so I can back it up when I have conversations with my, less conservative friends?
0: Sure, yeah. The place to view these rankings is on our website, defendinged.org. And if any parent is concerned about anything going on in their local schools, they can reach out to us there as well.
1: And by the way, there was one thing that people may not be aware of, because we talk about the other issues, but you said 7 red states had received perfect scores for laws limiting the Chinese government's influence on education. Tell me about that.
0: Yeah, this is one of the more concerning things that have popped up in recent years. In fact, in his meeting with President Trump, the Chinese President Xi Jinping just announced that he was going to be doing more with American schools in the coming years, which is quite alarming to a lot of the parents we talk about. And there's several states that have said, we don't want Chinese or really any foreign government that's adversarial to

0: our country having any part in our K-12 schools, and more states need to be looking into this foreign.
1: I'll tell you what, Paul, we're going to put that up as an X poll. I have a feeling, should the Chinese Communist government have any influence over American schools? That's Paul Runko from Defending Education. 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
5: Hey, welcome back to the Lars Larson Show. It appears the League of Women Voters is out there trying to buy votes. I'm going to get into that in just a moment, and I'll tell you, too, my impression of the League of Women Voters. For the longest time, I know that people get the impression, well, they sound relatively bipartisan. They are not. The League of Women Voters is about as liberal as anything you're likely to find in the Democrat Party. So I'll get back to that in just a moment. First, though, I want to go to a naysayer, and that's Todd. Todd, you heard us talking about BB guns and this bill that's been introduced by a member of Congress from California, introduced last week. It would actually put BB guns and pellet guns on the same basis to purchase them as AR-15s or any other rifle or pistol. I think that's a dumb idea. Do we disagree about that?
6: Lars, first let me say thanks for your fight in the media and
5: thank
6: keep
5: you.
6: Up the good fight. And
5: glad to do
6: my
5: it.
6: My only I grew up in Central Oregon, a native of Oregon. I've had guns all my life. My little kids grew up with guns since they could hold them. But my only concern really is, nowadays, with some of these pneumatic firearms, they have calibers of 50 caliber, 25 caliber, and they're killing animals with them. So they could become, you know, armorized or used as a terrorist weapon. That's a concern of mine.
5: Well, when you say a terrorist weapon, you mean used to kill human beings. I guess it's
6: correct.
5: Theoretically possible. They're talking about BB guns and pellet guns that have a muzzle velocity of 800 feet per second or greater. And there are, I have a pellet gun like that that will do greater than 800
6: correct.
5: Feet per second. But is that a reason to put it on the same basis to purchase as a regular firearm and force? Number one, you'd have to be 18. You'd have to be 18 minimum to buy it. You might even have to be 21. And number two, you'd have to go through a federal background check and fill out a form 4473. Does it make sense to put BB guns and pellet guns behind that kind of wall?
6: No, it doesn't really make sense in that sense, you know, in the legal sense. But I'm just saying they're a lot more dangerous than they used to be. Maybe they need to be classified by caliber or muzzle velocity or something like that. So those guys.
5: But hold on. Classified for what purpose?
6: Well, I don't know.
5: Well, killing, no, hold on. Right,
6: killing,
5: right now.
6: Killing
5: right
6: a
5: now,
6: deer or
5: Todd,
6: an antelope.
5: Todd,
6: yeah.
5: Right now,
6: yeah.
5: Anybody who wants to can buy a BB gun or a pellet gun. Now, there are individual stores that have limitations. Many of them will say, you got to have an adult with you to be able to buy a BB gun. That's fine. That's their privilege.
6: Right.
5: But if you're a young man or woman and you want to buy a pellet gun or a BB gun, you don't have to pass a federal background check, nor do you have to fill out a Form 4473, nor do you have to be 18 years of age. When you say classified, does that mean put that limitation on selling that gun to anyone? Because what else does classification mean if not that?
6: Yeah, it does mean that, you know.
5: Well, do you want to put slingshots in there as well? Or bow or
6: like
5: compound bows?
6: They're deadly too, but they shoot under, say,
5: baseball
6: 800
5: bats.
6: Feet
5: hey,
6: per second.
5: Todd, which one? I'll give you a trivia question I love to ask people. Are you up for it?
6: Oh, yeah, I know the answer already. Baseball bats kill
5: yeah,
6: more.
5: Yeah, which
6: people
5: one kills
6: than
5: more,
6: anybody.
5: Rifles or baseball bats? And the answer is baseball bats or blunt objects.
6: True.
5: So
6: right.
5: should we also have a Form 4473 before you buy a hammer at Home Depot or a baseball bat at the sporting goods store?
6: Only if it's not a Louisville Slugger. No, I understand where you're going, Lars, and I totally agree with that. The only thing is some jihadi could go into the local hardware store, buy a, you know, 50 cal or 25 cal pneumatic rifle and kill people just as simple as a semi-auto 10.22 Ruger.
5: I know that my air rifle is not a 50 cal. I wasn't aware there were 50 cal air rifles. I wouldn't imagine that that pellet's going to go 800 feet per second if it's air pushing it out of the barrel and it's got a 50 caliber bullet in front of it, but it might. And so I appreciate the call. By the way, I mentioned the League of Women Voters. Don't be fooled by the name of the organization. I know that the League of Women Voters wants to portray itself as a nonpartisan organization. They are anything but. They are a very, very liberal organization, and now it appears they've been engaged in various parts of America in a fraud scheme that is violating federal law. They're trying to buy voter registrations. So, for example, Leavenworth County, Kansas, that deserves the attention of federal election officials. This is put together by Dr. John Eastman at the Federalist. At a table staffed by the League of Women Voters in Leavenworth County, a sign bearing the Starbucks logo, it says, register to vote, get a $5 Starbucks gift card. Now, you might think, well, that's kind of innocent, isn't it? It's not at all. It is specifically a crime under federal law to offer anybody anything of value in exchange to register to vote or even to cast a vote. And it doesn't matter whether you're not telling them how to vote. The fact is, it's illegal, and I'll give you the specific section in federal law, Title 52, Section 10307. Anyone who knowingly or willfully pays or offers to pay or accepts payment, either for registration for vote, to vote or for voting, the maximum penalty is 5 years in prison and a $10,000 fine. And if you say, but hold on, I didn't tell them how to vote. I just gave them a $5 Starbucks card and encouraged them to register to vote. That's a crime. And then it can get worse than that because there's the conspiracy part of federal law. The DOJ's election crimes guidance explains that conspiracies involving the payment for registration or voting may be prosecuted under the general federal conspiracy statute. Yeah, you could actually be prosecuted twice. Once for paying somebody with a $5 Starbucks card to register to vote, and a second time to encourage them to actually cast a vote, even if you're not telling them how they're supposed to vote. That's what they're doing right now. And the fact that organizations like the League of Women Voters is doing this kind of thing without even realizing that they are violating federal law. If high school seniors offered a $5 Starbucks card by adults conducting what is supposed to be voter registration drive, they're not exactly the most significant actors, but the fact that the League of Women Voters is involved, it ought to tell you something about whether or not we've got secure elections in America. 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
16: Welcome back to the Lars Larson Show. I honestly hoped that they would kill Krista Pike yesterday in Tennessee. And if you say you hoped that somebody, a young lady, would be killed, yes, I hoped that she would die. She is 50 years old. She's been sitting in prison for 30 years. They tried to execute her yesterday in Tennessee, and I believe that that execution was deliberately sabotaged by people who oppose use of the death penalty in America, even though the vast majority of Americans support the death penalty. Now, to talk about this on the technical side of it, one of America's top experts on the death penalty is former District Attorney Josh Marquis, and he joins me now. And Josh, I'm not saying that out of school. You really are considered by the Wall Street Journal, by a lot of other entities, to be one of America's top experts on the death penalty, aren't you?
17: Yes, and you know, I'm one of the relatively few people willing to speak in favor of the death penalty, but yes, I think that's a fair statement.
16: Okay, and we can also say that almost all the university studies out there say the death penalty does deter people from committing murder, and it does it to a considerable degree, does it not?
17: Well, most of the universities that studies don't say that, but most believable studies do. And even the Obama administration conceded that there was evidence that for every execution, you probably prevented 10 people from being murdered.
16: And this isn't many people mistake that and say, oh, if you kill the killer, then he can't kill anymore. No, this is talking about the deterrent effect on others. So tell me what we should make.
17: Well, in both ways. There is specific deterrence, which is if you kill Ted Bundy, he won't kill any more people. And then
16: right. There's
17: general deterrence, which is other people will say, wow, they're going to kill Krista Pike. I don't think I'm going to torture another 19-year-old girl like Colleen Slemmer. That was the name of the victim, which is too rarely used.
16: Yeah, I mentioned it yesterday when we talked about this, anticipating that Krista Pike was scheduled to be put to death yesterday in Tennessee. So tell me what we should make. I just asserted that her execution may have been deliberately sabotaged because they're now saying she had, it sounds like, blown out veins, which may have prevented some of the drugs from getting to the proper place in her body, like her brain. But the other problem was they used a degraded version of pentobarbital, and you said there may be
17: sure.
16: a reason
17: and the re-
16: that
17: yeah.
16: they had. Go ahead.
17: The reason is that opponents of the death penalty have been consistently trying to make it impossible for the virtually 30 states that do have the death penalty to obtain pharmaceutical-grade pentobarbital, which, by the way, is used in every vet's office in America to euthanize our beloved pets. And secondly, why does somebody have blown veins? They have blown veins because they've been injecting drugs for years and years. It's very hard to read and tell what's going on because the mainstream media is so opposed to the death penalty. I suspect she may be in a vegetative state, and that's why they talk about her snoring loudly. Well, that's often an indication in a drug overdose that the person is no longer, frankly, brain alive.
16: So what do we do about this going forward? Because you know they're going to use the Krista Pike situation and a botched execution as another reason
17: sure.
16: not to carry out the death penalty, even though, and remind my audience, what percentage of Americans support the use of the death penalty?
17: Well, anywhere between 65% and 80%. There has not been a state that is where voters have said abolish the death penalty since 1964 in the United States. And there have been many votes in both blue and red states.
16: Including California, correct?
17: Including California twice in the last 15 years where they voted against abolishing the death penalty.
16: Even though that is notoriously a liberal state, but they said, no, we're not getting rid of the death penalty, so we should keep it. The people support it, but the elites do not. Any give my audience an idea of why you think that's the case, that the elites don't like it, but the general public does.
17: Many people in my own family are opposed to it, but I come from an upper middle class family that's never been touched by crime. It's very easy to say we don't need harsh punishments when your life and that of the people around you is never touched by this kind of horrible violence. And the fact of the matter is we use the death penalty very, very rarely in America. One in a thousand years is even eligible. One in a thousand.
16: By the way, I want to get one thought from you on what's going on at Cornell University that a woman who told the police 2 years ago she voluntarily, consciously, and consensually engaged in drug use and sexual activity, and now she's bringing a lawsuit and apparently pressing for people to be criminally charged in this case, charging that she was raped and she apparently lied to the police back then. What should we make of all that?
17: I don't know what to make of it, Lars. The fact is that sexual abuse on campus is a huge problem. And frankly, you know, look, lots of young women get intoxicated and do stupid things. That doesn't mean they should be raped or there's an excuse. The question is this a real rape or is it something like the University of Virginia that was giant, basically, fraud perpetrated by Rolling Stone magazine?
16: Or the lacrosse team hoax that also happened. We've had a mattress girl on campus. We've had UVA. And then, of course, you had, going back far enough, the lacrosse team that was accused of rape. And then it was shown to be completely false. And the DA in that case actually went to jail because of what he had done and lied in his testimony and ended up disbarred and in jail.
17: He did. Mike Nifon was his name. But
16: so
17: you know,
16: how do we sort this one out years later when there was no real investigation because the young lady said, no, I took the drugs voluntarily, I engaged in sex voluntarily, and now two years later, she wants a big check.
17: Well, if the criminal case goes forward, she's not likely to get a check. As you point out, if there's a civil case, that's a lot more reason to be suspicious. In a criminal case, there's no payday.
16: But she does have a civil case going on right now. So I'm wondering if she's using the threat of a criminal investigation to push her demand for compensation from the people. And if, you know, if she lied to the police back then, I guess I wonder, well, then why did you lie to them then? You had time to say, I was assaulted on campus. I was drugged against my will. I was raped. In that case, why not tell the police exactly what happened, and why wait 2 years to then bring it back in the form of a civil case? That's the thing I'd like to know, and I don't like the idea of hoaxes and false accusations. That's former District Attorney Josh Marquis. 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
23: From ABC News, I'm Dave Packer. In a surprise move tonight, New York Governor Kathy Hochul said she issued an executive order to appoint Attorney General Letitia James as a special prosecutor for the alleged gang rape at a Cornell fraternity in 2024.
24: The appointment of New York Attorney General Tish James as special prosecutor comes 5 days after Tompkins County District Attorney Matthew Van Hoonen said he'd reopen the investigation into the alleged gang rape at a Cornell fraternity. In a statement on Thursday night, Governor Hochul said she lost faith in the investigation conducted by Cornell's police department and Van Hoonen. James said she's, quote, ready to lead a process that New Yorkers can trust, guided by the facts and the law. Peter Haralambos, ABC News, New York.
23: Powerful storms and life-threatening flash flooding threatening millions of Americans in the heartland. ABC's Alex Perez is in Dallas.
25: 30 million from Texas to the Midwest are under the gun as powerful storms wreak havoc. In Fort Worth, cars, trucks, and even a city bus got swallowed by floods near Arlington Heights High School just as students were arriving. One woman seen being carried from her car by a firefighter, others guided to higher ground.
23: In Tennessee,
26: death row inmate Krista Pike alive but in critical condition after Tennessee authorities failed to execute her following multiple lethal injections. Her lawyer saying,
27: I counted at least 7 needles used in her left arm alone. We do know that she is alive right now and receiving life-saving medical care.
23: ABC's Whit Johnson reporting. Less than 8 hours after liftoff, a SpaceX Crew Dragon with 4 NASA and 1 Canadian astronauts has arrived at the International Space Station.
28: So the 12 hooks have completed its hard capture, meaning that the crew is now docked to the International Space Station.
23: Their fast trip from launch to docking set a new U.S. record. 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
23: November is Breast Cancer Awareness Month, and a new report from the American Cancer Society reveals what people should know about cancer prevention. Dr. Alpha Patel.
31: We surveyed about 33,000 women that have been part of a long-standing cancer prevention study that we run, and 99% of the women knew that family history increases their risk. But what's really interesting is that 85% of breast cancers that are diagnosed actually occur in women who have no family history.
23: A fisherman north of Portland, Oregon, is thankful for his headphones after they allowed him to call for help without being able to reach his phone during a recent emergency. ABC's Alex Stone.
1: A Coast Guard helicopter rescued the fisherman who was pinned under a rock on a jetty in Warrenton, Oregon. A rock had somehow become dislodged and landed on him.
2: We're getting the rescue survivor to the aircraft now.
1: The man was hoisted into the Coast Guard helicopter, his mother posting online he was saved by his behind-the-ear headphones he was wearing that allowed him to call for help. When local rescuers got on scene, they could see with a drone he was trapped under a boulder. He was freed and airlifted from the jetty with injuries. Alex Stone, ABC News.
3: 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A year ago, rates for an average 15-year fixed mortgage was at 5.55%. Dave Packer, ABC News.
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0: My fellow Americans, it is Eric Erickson here. I am very happy to have you with me. If you text Eric, E-R-I-C-K, to 33777, you can get the live stream, you can get the show notes, you can get the podcast, you can get the four things, knowing that you can get everything you need, including following me on social media, which I personally think you should do, particularly at Instagram. By the way, I was told today our recipes are good to go. The videos turned out great, and we're going to start rolling them out soon. So you should be following me on YouTube and Instagram, EW Erickson in both cases. We must begin with the Democrats' obstruction efforts. House Democrats joined Republicans to pass two pieces of legislation. One of the pieces of legislation would block insider trading by members of Congress, the Stop Insider Trading Act. The other one is the Ratepayer Protection Act. The Ratepayer Protection Act passed the House 417-3. The bill would create a framework for states to require large AI data centers cover their own energy costs instead of passing them on to consumers. John Ossoff, the senator from Georgia, the Democratic senator from Georgia, has campaigned on stopping insider trading in Congress, and he voted with the Democratic Party to block the legislation. The Democrats in the Senate, the Democrats in the House voted for both pieces of legislation, you should know. The Democrats in the House supported the Stop Insider Trading Act. The Democrats in the House supported the Ratepayer Protection Act. Again, 417-3, it passed the House. The Senate Democrats, though, have killed both pieces of legislation. You know why they killed both pieces of legislation? They don't want Republicans to get credit. That's why. That's what happened. This is from the Washington Sun. Republicans are running attacking former Congresswoman Elaine Lauria over stock trades she made during her two terms in the House, saying something's fishy about the Democrats' wealth. They often roll right into an ad from Democrats bashing Republican Representative Rob Whitman in the neighboring southeastern Virginia district for stock trading in companies he may have confidential information about. It's a huge issue. Republican leaders, new legislation needed to get some votes. In the end, the House Republicans and the House Democrats came together to support legislation to block stock trading by members of Congress, but Senate Democrats decided they did not want to, and the Senate Democrats decided they did not want to because they want to be able to attack the Republicans. They want to be able to attack Republicans on the campaign trail. They think the attacks are effective. Those Republicans were willing to support the bill to block insider trading. But the Democrats decided they needed to kill it. Same with the AI data center. So Congress was going to pass a law. The president said he was going to sign the law. Passed the House 417-3. What the legislation that passed the House, I mean, when's the last time the House of Representatives passed anything by that margin outside of naming a post office after someone? Very popular bill, killed by the Senate Democrats, killed by the Senate Democrats because they don't want Republicans to be able to campaign on the issue. That's what it's about. They don't want the GOP to campaign on the issue, so they killed the piece of legislation. By the way, the U.S. House of Representatives is not going to pass Ted Cruz and Maria Cantwell's bipartisan Protect College Sports Act. The House has a different plan that could make changes. It passed bipartisan majority in the Senate. Now the House wants to make changes. They believe that there will be a passage in the House, but everything's going to happen after November. That's how politics has poisoned everything now in U.S. Congress, because the House and the Senate, they need to campaign on issues. And if the Senate were to pass the stock measure, the Senate Democrats could not attack the Republicans in Nebraska and in Alaska for stock trading. If they pass the AI bill, they would not be able to attack Republicans for data centers. That's just the way it works. It's raw politics right now. Good bipartisan pieces of legislation. I do think this is why people hate Congress right now. People are so deeply cynical of the United States Congress right now and Congress's inability to get anything done. And part of the reason is because of the raw politics of it, which is unfortunate. But that's where we are. I want to go on, take a phone call. I want to go to Phil. Phil, welcome to the Eric Erickson Show. How are you?
1: I am well, Eric. How are you?
0: Great. What's going on?
1: Well, I've got a question that I've not been able to get an answer to. But in 2019, I temporarily relocated to Erlanger, Kentucky. And if you don't know, that's 5 miles from the CBG Cincinnati Airport. Mm-hmm. I lived in an apartment that catered to airline crews. So there's a lot of turnover. I was mailed 5 ballots from the state of Kentucky. None of them had my name on it because I didn't legally live in Erlanger. But what would have prevented me from completing all 5 of those and dropping them back into the mail because they were postage paid? And what would have prevented it? And if I did it, how would I have ever been caught? Would I not have just gotten away with that?
0: Okay, I got to ask you a question, and I don't mean to question your intelligence here, but I do have to ask you because this has tripped up a lot of people. Are you sure they were the actual ballot and not the forms for the ballot? Because the forms look like the actual ballot. The form to get the ballot in Kentucky looks like the ballot, but it's not the ballot. It's the application form to get the mail-in ballot. And the reason I ask is you said that they came postage paid, and the forms to get the ballot come postage paid, but the actual absentee ballots in Kentucky don't come postage paid.
1: Well, I don't know the answer to that. I can't recall.
0: Yeah, okay.
1: But
0: so
1: Not
0: in every state, but Kentucky's absentee ballot request form looks like a ballot. And it's labeled for the absentee ballot. I forget exactly the right wording, but this guy, I've gotten this question, Phil, from a lot of people over the last number of years. And so here's what happens. And this is actually how you can tell the difference between the two. If you have a postage paid, prepaid envelope, you are getting an absentee ballot request from an outside group, and they're designed to look like the absentee ballot. So a lot of particularly progressive groups send you absentee ballot applications in the mail, and they say, fill this out. It looks like an absentee ballot. They say, fill it out, send it in. It's prepaid, and you'll be able to get your absentee ballot, but you got to open it and read the fine print. If you get something and it is not a prepaid envelope, that is the absentee ballot. Now, here's why you don't get a prepaid absentee ballot from states. Because the post office is required to deliver them even if you don't put a stamp on it. So no state in the country does prepaid ballots except... I will correct myself on the moment. The mail-in ballot states of Colorado, California, and Oregon do actually have prepaid ballot labels on their states because they're completely mail-in ballot. You can't show up and vote anymore. But I'm looking. I got the form right here and the map up from the movement for the advancement of politics. The states now that do prepaid absentee. It's gone up now. I'm sorry. It's gone up. So here are the states that do a prepaid return postage envelope. Arizona, New Mexico, Nevada, California, Oregon, Washington, Minnesota, Wisconsin, Michigan, Iowa, Missouri, Indiana, West Virginia, Virginia, New York, and Vermont do actually do prepaid ballots. The states that do not do prepaid return envelopes for the ballots are 31 states plus D.C. Kentucky is one of them. What Kentucky and these 31 other states do plus D.C. is the absentee ballot request form is prepaid envelope, but the ballot is not. And the reason the ballot is not is because the post office is required to deliver an absentee ballot whether you put a stamp on it or not. So these states don't. They don't do prepaid ballots. So if you got one that's a prepaid envelope, that's your absentee ballot request form. And the reason that this is done is because it's not a ballot. So for the post office to deliver it, it's either got to be have a stamp on it or be prepaid. But the post office under federal law is required to deliver a ballot, whether it has a stamp on it or not. And Phil, by the way, this is no disrespect to your intelligence at all, because I have gotten this question for years. Even before the 2020 election, people have called me and they've said, I got three absentee ballots in my mail. What is going on? And I'm like, that's not the absentee ballot. That's actually the request for the absentee ballot. Progressive groups in particular print these things and they mail them in mass, and they're hoping you will fill them out and get your absentee ballot. And then what happens is they track them. All of those requests for the absentee ballot come with a barcode, and the progressives track the barcodes to see if you actually filled out the form. And then they're going to show up at your house and they're going to knock on your door and they're going to say, we know you got the absentee ballot because you filled out the form. We want to pick it up and deliver it for you, which is illegal in some states. And they do it in those states too. Ballot harvesting. They do it in those states. But the bottom line is, in the majority of states, if you've gotten something and it has a prepaid return envelope and it looks like an absentee ballot, that's not the ballot. That's the request for the ballot. And they designed them to be very confusing. Many cases, they designed them to look like the absentee ballot. And in some cases, the progressives are hoping you cast votes and send it back so they can look and say, oh, we don't actually want this person to get an absentee ballot. We know how they're going to vote. It's all a scam. They should actually ban the mailing of absentee ballot request forms, because so many people think they're the absentee ballots. And by the way, you're not an idiot for thinking it. They designed them to look like the ballot, even though they're not the ballot. One way to protect yourself from this, no joke here, they might as well do it as an ad, get the credit for it, is to use Incogni, because what happens is these companies, these progressive groups, they buy your voter file from a company online, a data broker, and that data broker sells them and tells them whether you're considered a Democrat or Republican, or more importantly, you're a voter, 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
5: 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Most were watching women. 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
1: Hello, my friends. It's Eric Erickson. 877-973-7425. Let me go to the phones here. Randy, you're going to be up next. Welcome to the show, sir.
2: Hey, good afternoon, Eric. Glad to talk with you again. Wanted to call you about the, and I believe this was Victor Davis Hanson that I was listening to. I think it was him who said this, about the Quixotic Democrat Socialists of America. Quixotic meaning exceedingly idealistic and foolish, pie-in-the-sky ideas that are impractical, unrealistic, and non-attainable. I think that sort of hits the nail on the head with those folks.
1: Yeah, look.
2: I am glad.
1: Huh? Go ahead. Go ahead.
2: Okay. I am glad to tell you that some of my Democratic friends that I can talk to without them getting mad at me about asking questions are not fooled by these people. I'm glad to say that.
1: Yeah, so here's the thing, Randy. What I think really, remember that there's a saying that more and more people are using now, that you can vote yourself into communism, but you got to shoot your way out. And that's what these people want, is they want Americans to embrace their far left ideology, weave it into government. And once you get there, there's no way out of it. So they can make these pie-in-the-sky promises, promising that socialism is a panacea, solves everything in life, and then you get there and it doesn't, and there's no way back out of it. Other than a fight, an actual armed conflict to get out of it, as has played out in every communist society. And you simply cannot tax every billionaire enough and confiscate enough wealth to cover the cost of the things they say they want. It simply doesn't work that way. The math doesn't work. And for all the other people who say, well, you know, Great Britain has healthcare for stuff. We are a nation of 300 million deeply diverse people. The UK Muslim population, we talk about the Muslims taking over the UK, it's 10% of the population. We got black, Asian, Hispanic, white Americans in 50 states plus 7 territories. We got 300 million people. We've got a diversity of cultures, languages, accents, people, places. It simply doesn't work, and the left refuses to acknowledge that truth because they know that once you get to their idea, the only way out is to shoot out, and nobody wants to do that either. Plus, they'd confiscate all the guns. 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
1: Bring you guys up to speed on a story that is you're probably going to be hearing about on the news at some point this evening. There's been a mass casualty event near Santee, South Carolina, over Lake Marion. A fog rolled in. There were warnings of fog that were rolling in the state of South Carolina, and well, it rolled in fast and was thicker than a lot of people thought was going to happen, and it brought visibility down to zero over I-95 over Lake Marion, and trucks and cars have piled on top of each other. Orangeburg County needed so much help. They requested aid from Clarendon, Calhoun, and Dorchester counties. They had to essentially do things by hand. There was not enough room on the bridge because the pileups to get the jaws of life on. They were having to manually by hand physically extract people from vehicles and put people on stretchers and carry them off. A massive, massive pileup in South Carolina. If you're in South Carolina on 95, when you get to Santee, that is, north of Savannah on the way towards between Florence, South Carolina, and Savannah, Georgia, the southbound lane of I-95 is shut down indefinitely. Just a mass casualty, mass pileup on the interstate there in South Carolina. A lot of critically injured, some fatalities being reported now. Just a horrific, horrific sight to see what's going on there. All right. I gotta get back to the hijacking yesterday. So I woke up yesterday morning and I needed to pre-record part of the show yesterday because I wasn't going to be able to get to the station in time after the Renai tour. So I needed to broadcast, I needed to pre-record part of it. And the news yesterday morning when I woke up was all about this hijacking of the Fly Dubai plane. And the situation could have been far, far worse. Could have been far worse. The Omani hijacker told passengers to kill him after he was restrained. It appears he had been indoctrinated into radical Islam. I want to play for you is an interview on Fox and Friends this morning. Benjamin Netanyahu came on Fox and Friends. They talked about a lot. I want to play this conversation for you because he talked about this.
2: Well, Prime Minister, first off, the thing that comes to mind, as you've had a chance to hear the firsthand accounts and read the reports that we probably don't have access to, what do you think prompted this attack?
3: Well, this is being investigated now, and as you know, the attacker, the co-pilot who attacked the captain, is now being interrogated. But here's what we do know. First, we know that he underwent Islamist radical indoctrination. That appears to be something we're gathering from the information, his personal information. We also know that after he was subdued, you know, that this guy was the Israeli plumber, this hero who, you know, broke into the cockpit, and he yanks him away from the instruments. He wasn't sitting in the pilot seat. He was not in his seat or the captain's seat. He was in the center trying to jam the instruments. So he yanks him away, and they subdue him. They subdued him, by the way, just to understand this. They had to tie his hands, so they used the cord of the earphones in the cockpit. I mean, talk about improvisation. Then they finally got these plastic whatever you call it, you know, cuffs that they have.
2: Ties.
3: But then he's lying there now. He's this attacker, and he calls out to the air crew, kill me. All right. So it's clear he was suicidal. That's not a question. It was clear he was going to down that plane. Oh, it's not clear, but it looks very likely that he was going to down the plane, and with all the passengers in there. And if you couple that with the what I just told you about the Islamist tendencies, that radicalization that were found in his background, I think that's that'll give us the a pretty good clue. But again, I don't make final conclusions yet, but that's the indications we have now.
4: Mr. Prime Minister,
3: he was hell-bent on bringing that plane down.
1: It's an incredible story. So the pilot, the initial reports yesterday were that he was an Emirati, and he actually did live in Dubai, but he was originally from India. He was stabbed repeatedly by the co-pilot, who was Omani. The co-pilot appears to have been indoctrinated into really radical Islam, wanted to commit a terror attack. What we are still not sure of at this moment is, did the co-pilot want to crash the plane and kill all the Jews and everyone else on board, or did he want to crash the plane into something in Israel and do an even greater mass casualty event? The thinking right now is the latter, that not the former, that he wanted to fly the plane. And when the pilot was getting the door open, the pilot, by the way, is out of his seat on the floor, bleeding out, and is able to flip a switch to open the cockpit door so people can storm in. And as this is happening, then the co-pilot decides to try to jam the instrument so that they can't recover the plane from a dive. They're able to pull the co-pilot out. There happen to be two pilots on the plane on vacation who were able to recover the plane. The plane, by the way, dove at such a rate it exceeded its operational limits. Now, planes are stress tested for more than their operational limits, but nonetheless, the plane exceeded its operational limits, and thankfully, it did not turn into the tragedy that this guy wanted it to turn into. Now, there is breaking right now some news that you need to know that is actually somewhat related to this. Breaking news from the BBC. A UK-Iranian dual national has been arrested on suspicion of preparation of terrorist acts in connection with the incident at RAF Fairford, counterterrorism police have said. The 27-year-old man was arrested in Westminster, London. A second man, a 26-year-old UK national, has also been questioned under caution, and two properties in the area have been searched. Five men in their 20s who were arrested near the Gloucestershire Air Base on Sunday remain on police bail. All five were UK nationals from London. Counter-terror police are considering all possible angles, including foreign state involvement. The investigation into circumstances surrounding events in Gloucester are highly complex, and our specialist teams are interrogating multiple lines of inquiry, said the senior national coordinator for Strike Force, Vicky Evans. The five men were arrested early hours Sunday morning after three suspicious vehicles were reported traveling toward the base. One of the men involved in the terror attack had himself called the British equivalent of 911. It's 999 in Great Britain. And they've now questioned a man who is a dual citizen, the UK and Iran. UK and Iran, dual citizen, is now under suspicion of helping participate or plan the terror attack, which kind of goes towards the pattern and nomination of seeing the ideas surface that it was probably Iran that was involved in the attack in some way. We don't know their direct involvement or not. There's been a lot of speculation that it was Iranian involved, in part because they decorated a truck up with professional logos to make it look like a work truck for an actual company. Now, there is, I forget the name of the company, but there is a company in Great Britain, and they use that company's logos on the side of their white trucks. So it looked like it was a work truck that would have been in the area. So it was clearly thought out on how to get these trucks close to the base, using a company that has contracts at the base, masquerading trucks as they come. They didn't steal the trucks from the company. They took trucks and put the logo on those trucks. This is an interesting dynamic that we now know that someone was dual Iranian UK citizen has been involved. I got to tell you, I don't know that we pay attention enough to the idea of a radical Islam terrorism continuing to fester. It's one of my concerns that I mentioned yesterday. In this country, the incompatibility with a lot of Islam and the United States, it is increasingly the case that we've got imams in the United States who are practicing and preaching just virulent strains of Islam. In fact, I believe it's in Wisconsin now, a major imam there is going to be deported. because of his support for terrorism. The U.S. government is targeting a guy who has called for the annihilation of the United States from a mosque pulpit. And it looks like he's going to be deported from the United States. It's kind of a big deal. We continue to see this festering within mosques in the United States. This hostility, not just to Israel and to Jews generally, but to Western values as well. And it's a festering issue. It's a festering issue that we're going to need to address as a nation. The problem is that the Democratic Party is relying on these people and their funding to help themselves get elected around the United States. They will cut off their nose to spite their face. It's just wild to me to watch the Democrats in the United States ally with such poisonous ideology. 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They have a 10-year warranty, and you're going to love them. You really will love them. You'll sleep cool. I like sleep cool. Now, we got some information from the Wall Street Journal that has hit the wire. Schmidt Mashchar. He is the 38-year-old pilot who saved the day. Violently stabbed in the cockpit, he fought off the attacker in charge of a Boeing 737 MAX 8 Fly Dubai airline on the way to Tel Aviv. Alerted air traffic control was able to open the cockpit door. He allowed passengers and crew to rescue the plane from the plunge. Israeli Prime Minister Benjamin Netanyahu is praising him. Indian Prime Minister Narendra Modi is praising him. The UAE is hailing this guy as a hero. There were a number of Emirati passengers on this plane, 38 years old. His left hand was almost split in half from the stab wounds, according to the press. He has received treatment for his wounds in Saudi Arabia. He is expected to survive. The Indian government put his plane, put his family on a plane to go be with him in Saudi Arabia. He lives with his wife and two children in Dubai, and people say the man is just a top-notch guy, and you can tell his hand nearly severed by an attack, and he had the wherewithal while he was being stabbed to signal there was a hijacking, to get out of his seat, to unbuckle and get out of his seat as the guy was attacking him, fighting him off, to get to the door so he could unlock the door so other people could come in and help him. This is a real hero. These are the sorts of people that need to be held up in society, regardless of where they're from, and said, this is the sort of guy you want to be. This is the sort of guy. It's kind of interesting that we're talking about this guy 2 weeks after Beau French's smear of Indian Americans and his attack on college students at the University of Texas. You don't judge people by their skin color. This guy is a hero. He saved over 100 lives through his clear-minded action with a nearly severed hand. And he's a real hero. And again, we need to be watching the rise of radical Islam. It's still festering out there. It's festering in this country. In mosques in this country, it is festering. It is just completely, I think, incompatible with our values as a nation. And I'm glad the Trump administration is taking it seriously enough to start booting from this country immigrant imams who are spreading terrorism and indoctrination into radical Islam in mosques in this country.
0: When the truth seems hazy, Eric will clear the way. It's the Eric Erickson Show.
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1: Hello there. 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So text SHOW to 33777. Then with those of you worried about missing the Georgia-Alabama game, we'll make sure that you are able to watch it in the sports bar at the hotel next door. After the event's over, we'll hang out together. And I have now been asked to say I'm not staying at the hotel because I said I was, and then security was like, you can't now because you've told people you are, so now you can't. So I'm not, but maybe I am. But I'll be hanging out there one way or the other. So come, text SHOW to 33777. We, my friends, have to move on to the latest left-wing psychosis. There's a growing trend on the left. Okay, so side note, you know one of the reasons that black voters in Michigan are not gelling to Abdul El-Sayed up there? Something that you may not know is that Muslim missionaries, so to speak, are disrupting black church services in parts of Michigan because they are convinced that black Americans are natural converts to Islam. And so they are harassing black citizens in Michigan, including on Sundays at churches, to convert to Islam. And it is blowing up in the face of the Islamic community in Michigan, and black voters are just not liking Abdul El-Sayed because he is in the community of Muslims who are harassing black Christians. It's not going over well. Progressives, likewise, like to harass people. You know, you have Mormons who knock on your door and try to convert you. I've got a buddy of mine who now says, hey, we all believe in the Church of Jesus Christ. Therefore, why are you wasting your time on me? And it really befuddles the LDS members. They changed their names. So at first, they're Mormons, then they're Latter-day Saints, then they're LDS. Now, I guess they're the Church of Jesus Christ, no longer the Church of Jesus Christ, Latter-day Saints. But nonetheless, can we pick a lane now? They knock on doors. You've got Christian missionaries who knock on doors, and you got progressive missionaries who knock on doors trying to convert you to the cause of the Democratic Party. And it becomes a religion for them, and it is a religion that divides people between the heretics and the apostates and the true believers, and they come for you if you are an enemy and an exile, and they are deeply malcontented people. And I got a related story about these malcontented progressives that we need to talk about when we come back. But first, I need to tell you that if your credit card interest rate is going up, and it probably is given the 10-year bond, which the yield just keeps going up, means credit card interest is going to keep going up, you need to consider American Financing. 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
9: From ABC News, I'm Dave Packer. Attorneys for Krista Pike are asking for her death sentence to be commuted in the wake of her botched execution. The only woman on Tennessee's death row is said to be in critical condition at a hospital and recovering from Wednesday night's execution attempt. Randy Spivey with the Tennessee Office of the Post-Conviction Defender.
10: I don't want to get too far into her medical condition right now, but she has not spoken to anyone yet.
9: Witnesses to the execution said authorities appeared to administer two rounds of lethal pentobarbital, but that the convicted murderer appeared to still be breathing and moaning in pain an hour later. New York Governor Kathy Hochul said she issued an executive order to appoint Attorney General Letitia James as a special prosecutor for the alleged gang rape at a Cornell fraternity in 2024. Hochul says she lost faith in the investigation conducted by Cornell's police department and the local DA at an emotional public hearing at Cornell Wednesday night. Freshman Felix Reichman-Kernow.
11: I think like a lot of people are very angry at the administration. And I think it's also brought a lot of people together in organizing and like in solidarity. I think more people are like making sure they like report things that they see.
9: New details are still emerging from Wednesday's mid-air scare. Israeli officials say a co-pilot on a Fly Dubai flight stabbed the captain and tried to down the plane, but was thwarted when the captain fought back, opened the cockpit door, and was assisted by passengers. ABC's Tom Sophie Borridge has more from Tel Aviv.
12: The urgent investigation into the co-pilot, who hasn't been publicly identified, Israel now saying the suspect is from Oman and was radicalized and suicidal. A senior Israeli official telling ABC News the attacker discussed killing Jews on social media, but didn't elaborate on those claims.
9: A U.S. official telling ABC News that an additional aircraft carrier and marine expeditionary unit are headed to the Middle East. You're listening to ABC News.
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9: In Miami on Thursday, rapper Rick Ross entered a not guilty plea for two domestic violence charges against him. Ross, real name William Leonard Roberts, was booked into jail earlier this week on charges of felony battery and strangulation and misdemeanor battery during what his lawyers say is a wrongful accusation from an ex-girlfriend. Ross's attorney, Brad Hornstein, telling reporters after the proceedings,
18: "The allegations are false. He's innocent."
9: U.S. Immigration and Customs Enforcement is changing its policy on which one of its agents can stop vehicles after several high-profile incidents drew national attention. ABC's Wayne Cabot reports.
19: Only ICE officers with lights and sirens can stop cars, and they have to have special training. The changes come too late for the family of Renee Good, shot and killed by ICE in Minnesota. Their attorney announcing a civil lawsuit against high-ranking department officials.
20: ICE and CBP are not above the Constitution.
19: And from Renee Good's partner, Becca.
21: We are here today not out of anger and not out of hate. We are here because Renee's love and legacy demand a better world for her children, for this community, and for this country.
19: Wayne Cabot, ABC News.
9: After serving 7 years in prison, former Dallas police officer Amber Geiger has been granted parole from prison after she was convicted of murdering Botham Jean back in his apartment in 2018. She was originally sentenced to 10 years for his death. Dave Packer, ABC News.
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0: Greetings and welcome. It is Eric Erickson here across the United States. The phone number 877-973-7425. Should you wish to be on the program, I might let you in if you can get past the call screener. There's no guarantee, but you might. We have people who sometimes call and they sit on the phone for like 2.5 hours. And it's not because I am ignoring that sometimes it is because there's a lot going on, but oftentimes it's just because they can't take a hint because they call and harass the call screener and he just decides to just leave them on hold. Sometimes though, you're on hold. It's just, we got a lot going on. So your choice, but just because you call in doesn't mean you're guaranteed to get on. We're not that sort of show. I got to talk about the illness, the mental illness. I talk more than a lot of people, more than some of you want about theology and religion, then this isn't one of those times. But there is a point to be made, and that is everybody has a religion, and even an atheist worships something. Oftentimes it's themselves. Progressives really have embraced politics as religion. Was it Manchin wrote a book about how liberalism is a different religion than Christianity? Progressive theology is really not Orthodox Christianity. You are far more likely in the United States of America to hear politics preached from a progressive pulpit than from a conservative pulpit. In fact, there's a new breed of right-winger in this country who is as perverted by politics as progressives are, who are furious that conservative evangelical pastors don't preach politics from the pulpit. And by the way, I can see it happening with a number of conservative pastors online who are very on Twitter, and you can see the twisting of their soul as they begin to twist their theology towards their political worldview, and they become increasingly political in their sermons, and people start leaving the churches, and they have no idea what's going on. And what they decide is that there are a bunch of libs in the church. No. Conservatives have always understood better than progressives that politics is a sphere. It is one of the many spheres of life. And it belongs in a segment of your life that does not dominate your life. And if you're going to a theologically orthodox church and your pastor is on a political soapbox every week, you probably need to get out of that church because the pastor is there to fulfill his political desires. He's not interested in actually sharing the gospel. Here's the thing that good pastors know. If you share the gospel of Jesus Christ and begin to transform someone's heart, Jesus is going to take care of that person's soul and mind, including their politics. I can't tell you the number of people I know who were theologically progressive and who were voted as a progressive, who actually became a believing Christian, and now they're conservative. The Holy Spirit has a way of working in people's hearts and minds. And the idea that somehow the pastor needs to be preaching politics or we need more politics in the church, you're gonna take a good church and you're gonna pollute it just like the left has done. The fastest dying churches in America are the progressive churches in America. The United Methodist Church is a church in this country that has been fighting over time on the issue of gay marriage, among other things. And the conservatives, by the way, in that church won the vote. And the progressives controlled the leadership of that church and shut out the conservatives who had won the vote. All these people who get concerned about democracy, you should see what happened in the United Methodist Church when conservatives won a vote. You know what got attacked? The black missionary Methodists who came over from Africa. In fact, one of the untold political stories in this country is that during the Biden administration, a bunch of African pastors for the United Methodist Church were headed to the United States to vote against gay marriage in a General Assembly. And surprise, surprise, their visas all got canceled at the last minute and they couldn't come. The United Methodist Church broke apart. The United Methodist Church is now one of the most rapidly declining church denominations in the United States because of the breakup. The people who stayed behind in the United Methodist Church, some of them in old historic churches, they didn't want to leave, and a lot of them oblivious to the fact that their denomination is being taken over by progressive scolds. The Presbyterian Church USA, a deeply, deeply progressive church, is in decline. CNN has a story up today about the massive number of churches in this country that are going empty. Almost every single one of them is from a progressive denomination. The United Methodist Church, the Presbyterian Church USA, the Episcopalian Church, the United Church of Christ, and the Unitarians. Their churches are turning into ghost towns. What was that? Yes. Oh, yes. Thank you. Yes. Yeah. Yeah. Jim saying the Lutheran Church, the ELCA, another one. It is also in decline. There's the Missouri Synod, the Lutheran Church Missouri Synod is actually growing. The Missouri, the Lutheran Church ELCA is in decline. The Presbyterian Church in America, the one I'm in, PCA, it's growing. Presbyterian Church USA, it's in decline. And the commonality from all these things is that the churches that are rapidly declining in this country, the Lutherans, ELCA, the PCUSA, the Episcopalians, the Unitarians, the United Church of Christ, the UMC, they've all embraced progressive politics. And so many of the pastors and so many of the churches preach political sermons, the social gospel, the social justice gospel. And what happens is, the people who are in the church and the atheists who never go to church, the secularists, they've embraced a form of religion in their progressive politics. And just as you have Christians who stand on the roadside with a microphone and try to convince people to convert. In fact, by my house, there's a Chick-fil-A near my house. There's a Publix and a Chick-fil-A, and there's a street corner there where there's a big intersection. There is a young black guy who wears a Spartan helmet. And he stands in this intersection on an island, on a seaman island with a yield sign. And he has a kiddie pool filled with water. And this man who wears this Spartan helmet, he will baptize you. He will share the gospel with you and baptize you right there in the middle of the intersection. He is committed to God and wants to make disciples of Christ, and he's willing to do it. There are progressives who stand on the street corner and wish to shame you for eating meat or shame you for voting Republican. And it's all coming to a head, this progressive religion in Maine. Jody Cantor is the writer at the New York Times who was all about the Me Too movement until Graham Plattner started sexually harassing women. And she's like, nope, doesn't really fit the bill or whatever. She has this story from Maine and it's mind-blowing. To many people on this remote stretch of Maine coastline where every day looks like a fresh painting made of light and water, Chief Justice John Roberts Jr. is just John. John has spent over 20 summers on Humber Island, a refuge about 90 miles northeast of Portland, Maine, with no cars and barely two dozen homes. John, who swaps favors with neighbors and endures jokes about his boating skills from more experienced operators. John, who has spent many mornings on the dock in Port Clyde, the postage stamp-sized town across the water from the island, nursed in a half-calf and a cinnamon bun. For a long time, the Chief Justice's life here was a story of potluck dinners and easy friendships, according to a summer of interviews with more than two dozen residents. Neighbors reveled in his position, but kept exchanges with him about it, brief or light. At a long-ago annual summer party, he used to participate in touch football, then call dinner to order by proclaiming, "Oye, oye, oye, the lobsters are ready." But in recent years, as the Supreme Court has reshaped American life and handed more power to President Trump, a very personal form of anger has been rising here at the Chief Justice. His summer retreats, long a well-known fact, are now a source of debate. Neighbors have taken to the water to protest him, calling themselves kayaktivists. They form flotillas facing his island home, holding waterproof signs conveying their disappointment. A local newspaper columnist recommended the people in town give him the finger. Even some longtime friends who would not dream of joining the kayakers said they've been drawing back socially because of their distress over his decisions. Notably, the court's 2024 decision granting the president broad immunity from prosecution. He is now ringed by far more security than in the past, residents say, adding to the distance. The Chief Justice's narrowing world in Maine shows how the court's controversial decisions and languishing public trust, along with increasing peril for public officials, have reshaped the lives of justices. From what I see, the barrier runs both ways, says Marianne Mason, a friend and former law partner of the Chief Justice who lives in Port Clyde. It's harder for him to feel comfortable approaching people and vice versa. The protests have split Port Clyde and the nearby villages on the peninsula as people here have debated how best to convey displeasure with a justice, if at all. Is it better to ensure their famous neighbor hears from those who disagree or leave him alone because his job is to be impervious to pressure? For the demonstrators, the hour is to die, the threat to democracy too serious for niceties. Maine is not here as your happy place, your wind down from all your hard work destroying my civil liberties and democracy, wrote Becca Shaw Glazier in her column for the local newspaper shortly after the Supreme Court eliminated the federal right to abortion in 2022. No, may you never feel welcome here again. These people want to harass a man because of his job presiding over the United States Supreme Court, because some of them have taken a religious belief that democracy is being destroyed. If you believe democracy in the United States is being destroyed, you're one of those fools who probably also believes there's a genocide in Gaza because you spend your time on TikTok and drinking boxed wine. You are not a smart person, though you think yourself a smart person. You probably think yourself a more sophisticated person than your neighbors who disagree with you, because you're an arrogant person. And because so much of culture around you affirms your views, you can't imagine the fact that you might be wrong. You should probably get outside of your bubble and meet more people. I have a pretty progressive neighbor. You know, I get along with my neighbor just fine. We don't talk politics. We talk about the neighborhood. We talk about life. We talk about kids. We just agree to disagree in politics. And what I have found over time is that several of his friends are mad at him for being friends with me, because they can't fathom how you can be friends with people who disagree. You know, I get people on the right these days who get mad at me for knowing I'm friends with progressives. They're furious with me for being a friend with a progressive. Bottom line is this. If your politics is so pervasive in your life that you can't be friends with someone who disagrees with you, you are the problem with our society. If you are a pastor who can't help but preach politics on Sunday from the pulpit instead of sharing the gospel of Jesus Christ, you are the problem in the church. If you are someone in a church who is upset that your pastor doesn't talk about politics from the pulpit, you are a problem in society. Life is too short to make everything political, and the fact that you think things must be political and you should be able to express your frustration to your neighbor who you are supposed to love, but your religion gives you a pass on loving a neighbor you disagree with, you're a problem in society. And you're probably one of those miserable people who cries to TikTok and thinks the world is being destroyed because you're not winning all the time. There are too many people in the United States today, on the left and the right, who benefit from making you feel like you're a victim. And there are too many people who willingly want to be a victim. And these are miserable people who now in society decide to lash out at those that they don't like or agree with. We used to be a society where you didn't have to care about these things. Now everybody wants you to care. On the left and the right, they want you to care in church. You got to go to the right church with the right pastor who preaches the right politics. You got to have the right friends and live in the right neighborhood where everybody's politics matter. Politics is not supposed to matter all the time. And it is a failure of our society and of the growth of Washington on both sides of the aisle that politics has become so big and expansive that some of you live hag-ridden in fear on a daily basis that your side is going to lose and the world is going to come to an end. The world is going to continue. The world is going to be just fine. Washington is so gridlocked, very little can happen one way or the other, regardless of who's in power, and very little things change from one administration to the next because Washington's so gridlocked, and that's why gridlock is a good thing. But if you're a miserable soul who thinks that you should make other people miserable because they disagree with you in politics, you probably need to go move somewhere where everyone else disagrees with you, so you can see that actually the world is full of really good people who just disagree in politics. And the fact that you won't do that is a damning indictment, not just on your character, but on your soul.
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1: I got to tell you, I don't think that Steve Hilton is going to win in California. The idea of a Republican winning the California governor's race is a bridge too far for me. I think Arnold Schwarzenegger could trade on his celebrity power. I don't know that Steve Hilton can, but he should. If California wants to back up from the cliff instead of jumping off, they should, because Xavier Becerra, he is running against, is a horrible candidate. In fact, numerous Democrats who worked for the Biden administration have come out in the last few weeks and said the man is not competent to be governor of California. And if he wins, could actually set back the Democrats in California. That better to have the Republican win and serve a term than have this guy wipe out the Democrats. That's something. You got to listen to this clip from the CNN debate they had last night.
2: I cannot believe that you're standing there trying to make these arguments when you were HHS secretary. You were responsible for 479,000 unaccompanied migrant children and for their welfare in camps that you ran. You sent them because you dismantled the vetting that should have made sure that they were with a safe, protective family or sponsor. You sent thousands of young children directly into the clutches of child, sex, and labor traffickers. Hundreds of thousands of children that you were responsible for are still missing today. 100,000 of them are under 10 years old. So I cannot believe that you haven't apologized, that you have any kind of sense of shame or responsibility for what you did to those children, and you stand here lecturing people about immigration when you treated these most vulnerable children, unaccompanied children, Steve, in this way?
1: Those of you who don't know, Steve Hilton is British, became an American citizen, running for governor. He's absolutely right to call out Becerra on this issue. I mean, Becerra essentially handed these kids into human trafficking. Just absolutely wild. Folks, Old Glory Bank could be your bank. Old Glory Bank was started by a group of conservatives who were worried about the debanking trends during the Biden administration, where progressives were agitating for banks to cancel the accounts of conservatives. You don't have to worry about that now with Trump as president, but one thing you still have to worry about is some banks out there won't let you bank the way you want to bank because you might, say, want to use your debit card at a gun shop. 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
1: Howdy, it's Eric here. 877-973-7425. 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Follow me on Instagram. We're going to be releasing the cooking video soon. We got another round coming. And so what you want to do is follow me on YouTube and Instagram so that you know when those cooking videos are coming out. I have to revisit an issue that I have talked about in the past. And it infuriates me, the level of intellectual dishonesty from Democrats about this particular issue. Because I think one of the biggest problems in our country today and the partisan divide stems from the Obama administration and the way Barack Obama governed this country. And I want to play for you this audio from Barack Obama.
2: I don't understand how we got so toxic and just so divided and so bitter. And I get why sometimes people just don't want to pay attention to it. And we all have friends like that. We have family members who just like, you know, it's all a circus out there. I get that.
1: Now, that's from Barack Obama in 2024, but he's back again talking about how divided America is and how unfortunate it is. This is a man whose administration sued nuns to force them to pay for abortions. The reason this nation is as divided as it is because when Barack Obama came along in 2008, he decided that he was going to elevate the number of Democrats who would vote and degrade the number of Republicans who would vote, in large part because he decided that if he mobilized a mass of progressives, they could win. And one of the ways to do that was to otherize the opposition. In fact, Barack Obama pioneered the idea of otherizing his opposition. That is, to make the opposition something that Americans would turn their nose up at. Not to look at the other side and say we disagree on stuff, but to look at the other side and say there's something so off about you, you shouldn't be allowed in polite society. Oh, you don't believe me. Barack Obama is the man who told his supporters to take guns to knife fights. Barack Obama is the man who told Hispanic voters that the Republicans were their enemies. Barack Obama's vice president is the man who told voters that Mitt Romney would put black people back in chains, and Barack Obama did nothing to separate himself from the remark. Barack Obama's campaign was the first campaign that pioneered sending postcards to voters to not only let them know that their neighbor had voted, but to let them know whether their neighbor had voted Democrat or Republican. Did you know that? Did you know that? It's a true story. Starting in the 2012 campaign, Barack Obama's campaign in October would send people postcards in the mail saying, your neighbor has requested an absentee ballot and they're a Republican. Many neighbors in America until 2012 didn't even know their neighbor's partisan affiliation until the Obama campaign started letting them know, your neighbor's a Republican and they've gotten their absentee ballot. Why haven't you? Barack Obama's campaign pioneered division in the United States. All the Republicans are doing now is learning the lessons that Barack Obama taught. It was during the Obama administration that people started caring about, remember, white and black Latinos. It was the Obama administration that became race obsessed. It was the Obama administration that started forcing conservative jurisdictions to abandon their local community values in favor of a one-size-fits-all progressive morality. And again, it was the Obama administration that encouraged the harassment of Christian bakers and photographers and florists to force them to perform gay marriages. It was the Obama administration that ridiculed and otherized Americans as bitter clingers to guns and religion. It was the Obama administration that that pilloried the Catholic Church for its conservative religious values. It was the Obama administration that tried to force abortion laws across the nation. It was the Obama administration. George Bush was too focused on fighting a war in Iraq and Afghanistan to engage in that level of politics. Barack Obama's campaign pioneered it. All the Republicans have done is learn from Barack Obama. Have they pushed the envelope more? Yeah, they absolutely have. Republicans have, but so have Democrats. But if you want to know why we're as divided as we are and why everything is as divisive, it's because Barack Obama taught everyone that everything's political. It was Barack Obama who introduced politics into every sphere of American life. It was Barack Obama who divided neighbors in their neighborhoods based on partisanship. It was Barack Obama who vilified conservative institutions. It was Barack Obama's IRS, remember, that tried to shut down conservative groups from getting nonprofit status. It was Barack Obama's IRS that weaponized the IRS to tie everything to politics. Richard Nixon had done it, and then Barack Obama did it. And Barack Obama took the lessons of Richard Nixon and amplified them. It was Barack Obama who put in place an attorney general named Eric Holder, who was his wingman, who refused to have independent investigations. Democrats always demand that Republicans have independent special prosecutors to investigate administrations. Barack Obama gets to say, oh, we never had scandal. We never had a special prosecutor investigate us. That's because Eric Holder refused to do it, because Eric Holder was his wingman, according to Eric Holder. It was Barack Obama's administration that weaponized the Attorney General's office and the IRS against conservatives. And the Democrats claim ignorance on all this. They get really defensive when you point it out. The Democrats do. The Democrats do not like it when you point out how partisan Barack Obama and his administration were. If you want to know why Americans today are as bitterly divided as they are, the starting point was Barack Obama. And not just Barack Obama, but the media that lionized Barack Obama, that sainted Barack Obama, and that refused to ask tough questions of Barack Obama when it came to the divisions of the United States, and when it came to their willful partisan divisions of the United States, when it came to them otherizing their opposition, when it came to them letting neighbors know whether their neighbors were partisan or not. All of these things came from Barack Obama's administration, and they're things the media has never wanted to hold him accountable for because the media in large part agreed with it. Barack Obama got one of the greatest passes in the American press corps ever, short of Joe Biden's infirmities being covered up by much of the press that claims to be about truth. For Barack Obama to go out there and question why we're as divided as a nation, maybe he should be the one to repent for what he did to divide the nation along partisan grounds. Now, to the phones we go. Robert, you're going to be up next. Welcome to the show. Robert, how are you?
3: I'm great, Eric. Thanks for taking my call.
1: Sure.
3: Just to go back to Barack Obama for a second, I seriously thought that we need to think about rescinding MLK Day, because we don't deserve him anymore because of everybody getting
1: Look, I mean, you got the Democrats like now that. Actually think that you got a lot of Democrats out there, particularly the Democratic Socialists. They actually hate Martin Luther King Jr. They actually hate Martin Luther King Jr. because they believe that his idea of turning the other cheek like Jesus was weak. And that his idea of judging people by the content of their character instead of the color of their skin was wrong. That the modern Democrats believe in judging people by the color of their skin and reject Martin Luther King Jr.'s ideology.
3: That's a big mistake. That really is. But let's go on to my other stuff. I wanted to talk about Uba Tuba Tuba, whatever it was. Remember that?
1: Hunga Tunga Hunga volcano
3: that we had a couple of years ago. And
1: yes.
3: You and everybody, you and a few people prognosticated that it would really impact the Earth's temperatures several years out. And I think that this may be part of it, what we've endured this past year or so.
1: Oh, look, there is no doubt in my mind, Robert. In fact, the data has now come out I was right. Remember, for those of you who don't remember this, there is a massive volcano, the Hunga Tonga Hunga Haiapai volcano. It came out and exploded, and it sent trillions of gallons of water into the atmosphere as vapor. And I wrote at the time that it was going to cause global warming. Rachel Frazen in 2023 wrote a piece in The Hill fact-checking me, calling me out, saying it was not possible, that this was not going to happen. And by the way, she then locked her Twitter account after I pointed out that she was misrepresenting climate, because there were a massive pile of reports at the time that the Hunga Tunga Hunga volcano blast exceeded every understanding of the amount of water that would be launched into the atmosphere by it. In fact, NPR, August 3rd, 2022, says Tonga's volcano sent tons of water into the stratosphere that could warm the Earth. The New York Times in September of 2022 said the Tonga volcano shook the world. It may also affect climate change. Live Science reported 50 million tons of water vapor from the volcano. It increased atmospheric water vapor by more than 5%. And by the way, they revised the amount of water vapor up after that. And at the time, major media outlets were saying it was going to increase global warming. And then all the warming that everyone said was going to happen started happening. And what you had was reporters going, that volcano had nothing to do with it. There's no way the volcano had anything to do with it. So what NASA said, this is from NPR. The violent eruption of Tonga's Hunga Tonga Hunga Haiape volcano injected an unprecedented amount of water directly into the stratosphere. The water vapor will stay there for upwards of a decade, affecting Earth's climate patterns, according to NASA. Now we're having all the weather patterns that NASA and global scientists said would happen from the volcano, and everyone's like, oh, it's man-made. All the weird weather we're having right now, it's man-made. Forbes magazine, January 30th, 2023, the year-old Tonga eruption to keep global weather wild for years. The problem is that the blast emitted over 50 million metric tons of water vapor into the atmosphere, and it will mess with the climate for up to a decade. Have you heard about that from reporters lately? Up to a decade would mess with the weather. Have you heard about that? I bet you haven't. I bet you have not heard people talking about the massive El Nino we're having right now, all the weird weather phenomena we're having around the world, all of it related to weird rainfall patterns and the like having anything to do with this. In fact, models showed that this volcanic eruption increased the chances that global temperatures would rise above 1.5 degrees Celsius. That is above what the Paris Agreement said in 2015. And it would be because of the water vapor from the volcano, not because of man-made activity. And yet this reporter for The Hill who tried to fact-check me got it wrong. She embarrassed herself. She wound up locking her Twitter account when people started clowning on her for how much she got wrong when she tried to fact-check me. I knew what I was talking about. I actually talked to scientists and meteorologists about this. The same press that refuses to hold Barack Obama accountable for his divisiveness is the same press that perpetuates the global warming mythology that insists it's always mankind's fault and not a massive volcano that spewed an unprecedented amount of water vapor into the atmosphere. At least at night, you can still sleep cool in all this global warming with the perfectly snug mattress topper. You put it on your bed and it cools you down. It's like an air conditioner for your bed. It has cooling fans at the bottom of it, and those fans are super quiet. Even when it's on high, you can barely hear it, and it just blows cool air up through the mattress topper. It also can get warm. I actually love the warmth. It's great on my back. And it's gotten the temperatures at night here, even in middle Georgia, have gotten into the 50s at night of late, the low 60s, and I've had on the warming at night, and I love it. 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
9: You couldn't ask for better conditions. 68 degrees and a UV index of 3.
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0: We're Winner Radio. He's here, Curly, and I'm Gary McNamara. Are you ready for this audio cut?
1: All right.
0: All right. This comes from the Minneapolis City Council that is looking at a law to require a human in all driverless vehicles.
2: Okay. All right.
0: And one of the reasons why, this is Jason Chavez, council member, Ward 9, about why a human, by the way, that defeats the whole purpose of having a driverless car if you've got a human in it all the time.
2: Yeah, right. Exactly.
0: if you got to pay for the technology of a driverless car and still have a driver that you have to pay $30 an hour,
2: right,
0: you've defeated the entire purpose of the driverless car.
2: Exactly.
0: But here, listen to this. Here we go. All right.
3: And cats have been killed by these autonomous vehicles, and I have a cat. I don't want my cat getting killed because of these autonomous vehicles. So to those cat lovers out there, just know that these Waymo vehicles, these autonomous vehicles, have killed cats, and that's unfair. I just watched a video sitting here from the dais, and it was really hard to watch.
2: I'm sorry. Huh?
0: And by the way, I'm a cat lover.
2: Well,
0: but that would not be the reason that I would not want driverless vehicles.
2: Right.
0: That would not be my main priority.
2: My main priority.
0: Yes.
2: There would be a concern somewhere on the list for that.
0: Well, maybe it's just me.
2: Uh-huh.
0: But number one would be
2: Humans
0: dying. Yeah. Yes, thank you very much.
2: Okay.
0: You know me.
2: Just off the top.
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0: We are Red Eye Radio. He is Eric Cronin. I'm Gary McNamara. Welcome and good morning. Coming up following the bottom of the hour, I'm going to play an audio cut from Newt Gingrich for you, Eric, and you can tell me who it reminds you of. All right?
1: Okay. All right.
0: And I'm not going to say anything more. That'll be after the bottom of the hour. Plus,
1: all right.
0: This is amazing because when I told you we were talking in our pre-show meeting, you went, the Ninth Circuit? The three-judge panel of the Ninth U.S. Circuit Court of Appeals said critical race theory training may create racially hostile work environment. Duh!
1: Right.
0: Because the philosophy of critical race theory is racism.
1: From the very liberal Ninth...
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0: generates all this cash flow? The fans. The fans. And we've done nothing for them. Zero, zilch, nada. And their ticket prices keep going up. And every single one of us in this body has been out there all across America talking about affordability. Yet in some cases, the prices have gone up, go up 30 and 35% a year. My amendment, before you cut me off, Mr. President, I talk slowly and I ought to get extra time. My amendment would prohibit any institution, conference, or intercollegiate athletic association from raising ticket prices by more than 4%.
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2: Yeah, yeah.
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1: Yes.
0: There would be a concern somewhere on the list for that.
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1: But number one would be...
0: Humans
1: 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Yeah. Yes, thank you very much. Okay. You know me.
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1: Northbound on the Wilbur Cross from exit 38 to exit 46, there's construction going on. Southbound on the Merritt Parkway, there's roadwork from exit 32 to exit 30. There's roadwork going on Route 8 in both directions between exits 18 and 17. Metro North is running on or close. I'm John Lynch with Fairfield County Traffic every 10 minutes on WICC.
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2: Partly sunny, warm, and humid through this afternoon with a shower or thunderstorm late in the low 80s. A shower or thunderstorm this evening, otherwise partly cloudy late at night with a low in the mid-50s. Saturday, sunny, cooler, and less humid near 70. I'm meteorologist Paul Piorek on WICC.
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5: A new Quinnipiac University poll found Americans are deeply concerned about artificial intelligence. And the timing of this poll is pretty interesting, as here in Connecticut, we have new AI employment laws rolling out for the start of October. To get some key takeaways in the report, we are talking now to Dr. Brian O'Neill, who is the Associate Dean of Quinnipiac University's School of Computing and Engineering and Associate Professor of Computer Science. Dr. O'Neill, welcome to the show. Let's start with what stands out to you, Dr. O'Neill, most when it comes to the level of concern people have about AI threatening human survival.
6: I mean, we're very concerned about that. 73% of Americans in our poll expressed being very or somewhat concerned about the harm that future AI systems could do to human survival. I think it shows that we're concerned about a new technology that's doing things that, frankly, are still surprising the developers themselves. And I think that's a reasonable fear. At the same time, I think it's notable that when we asked which concerns people more, autonomous AI agents hurting people or people using AI to hurt other people, they're more worried about the harm that people will do to others, especially when we talk about the youngest Americans, 18 to 34. Two-thirds of them were more worried about what people will do using AI.
5: Yeah, I mean, I could say from a journalist standpoint, that's my biggest concern, just from a, dare I say, fake news standpoint. The amount of times, I got to be honest with you, Brian, the amount of times I will get sent to me video clips or press releases or things that are just either not accurate or just not real, and they're AI generated. Yeah. And especially, you know, I find that my parents are, you know, in their 60s and low 70s, and they don't recognize when something is AI generated. And so from just a journalistic standpoint, I worry about it. But to your point, when you look at especially the tech savvy generations, the ones that have only known technology, I could see that being a huge concern for people. Definitely.
6: Absolutely. And I think you're right. I think the youngest generations are the ones who are best clued in to questioning whether something they're seeing is AI or not. I think the older we are, the more used to we are of seeing, oh, this is video. Video's real. And our youngest adults are at a place now where they're questioning anything they get handed.
5: Yeah, that's true. Why do you think, and you mentioned this before, why do you think people have very little trust in the leaders of AI companies, with 74% saying they have not so much trust or any at all?
6: I don't think AI leaders have done much to earn public trust. They've been ramping up development, buying up computer chips, putting data centers all over the country, and also speaking out now for months about, oh, we really need to slow down. We really need to slow down on what we're doing, but not actually taking any concrete action in that direction. So Americans see a technology that is disrupting their lives, and leaders of AI companies who are saying, we need to stay in front, but also we need to slow down. And the only thing they're actually doing is trying to stay in front.
5: Yeah, that I got to be honest with you, Brian. I'm not an alarmist. I've seen and done a lot just in my career alone. And so it takes a lot for you to rock me, to be honest. But that report last month where AI industry leaders were calling for a development slowdown, I thought, okay, you guys are the experts. This is like your thing. This is your baby. And if you feel like it's getting out of control, man, how confident should we be that it's not out of control, right? To me, it felt very like, oh, we opened up Pandora's box and now we can't get it back inside. I mean, that to me was, that was honestly one of the turning points that I had for AI. I've always been kind of like walking on eggshells, if you will, when it comes to AI, but I've never felt fully like I fell through the ice. Until that came out last month, that last changed my perspective.
6: Last month's call was interesting. I was glad to see on the one hand, okay, everybody coming out together and saying we really, really need to slow down. But I still don't feel like I've seen real concrete action, maybe with the meeting at the White House earlier this week. But at the same time, I still question what the motivation for that call is. Is that announcement last month really for safety, or is it for the bigger companies to hoard more control of AI? Is it to deal with the fact that we've been pouring tons and tons of money into AI and they're afraid that they can't keep pouring more and more money in without figuring out the economics of it? I don't know.
5: But I think you just totally proved that point, Brian, right? That we have not been given enough security in our AI companies, you know, the big wigs, that they're really keeping us in the loop, or that we really know. It's just sort of this, hey, you know, just trust us. And I don't know anyone who's blindly trusting anyone these days, let alone AI companies. I just,
6: absolutely.
5: Yeah, it's just not a great way of doing business, I think. I don't know. It's not a great way. We've got Dr. Brian O'Neill here, who's the Associate Dean of Quinnipiac University's School of Computing and Engineering, as well as Associate Professor of Computer Science. And Quinnipiac just came out with a new poll, and it looks at just how concerned people are about artificial intelligence. Now, what's interesting, Brian, when I was reading through this, is that 86% of people who were part of this poll, they supported independent AI safety standards, which, again, I think we just spoke to why. But what does that tell you about what Americans expect from the industry?
6: I think Americans expect that the companies need to put checks on themselves, but I'm not as sure that this is about what they expect from the industry so much as what they expect from the government. The call for independent AI safety standards to me really seems like a call for regulation at either a state or a federal level, especially when you consider what we just talked about, the lack of trust in our AI leaders. I don't know how much faith we would put in quote unquote independent standards if they were set up by the AI companies themselves.
5: Yeah, and I was reading that because in this report, it said 4 out of 5 Americans say safety is more important than staying at the forefront of AI innovation. So to me, it just feels like, and I don't know how you, if you agree, but it just feels like the public's priorities are, hey, this is obviously coming, but my gosh, can we just get it right? Because we're just sort of putting the cart before the horse a little bit.
6: That's my read, too. I think people are worried about what further innovation is going to mean for their day-to-day lives, especially given the impact it's already had. Mm-hmm. In our poll, our participants said that they actually expect AI to do more harm in their day-to-day lives than do more good. So that's a great reason for safety to be a bigger concern. The only flip side to that is 69% of Americans also said that it's important to keep up with China on AI, which is a call more for innovation than it is for safety.
5: That, yeah. So now you're sort of, which one do you want more of? But I think, would you say that that's because we want to be from a business and economic standpoint more competitive?
6: I think it's from a business, economic, and defense standpoint that we want to be competitive. And the fear of falling behind has always been a concern. And I think that's what's driving some of this push, push, push, even despite the call for slowdowns of, well, we'll slow down if everybody else slows down. And no one wants to be the first one to tap the brakes.
5: Mm-hmm. Yeah, I mean, I do have this question in mind, which is, do you believe after seeing this report that Americans are more concerned about how companies and the governments develop and regulate it versus actually the AI product themselves? I mean, that's what it sort of sounds like. Hey, we want to have this. And there is a lot of good to AI. We're already seeing that. I hear it from doctors in hospitals. I hear it from many industries where AI has been instrumental. And even, you know, teachers, you know, I know there's that fear of, are you plagiarizing? Are we cutting corners with learning? Actually, teachers feel like it's a helpful tool to them when they can't get more teachers or get more teachers helpers and things like that. They have found AI, if you can kind of change the way we're learning, has actually been very helpful for them. My point of it is we want to use this tool, I think. But we want to know at least that there are safeguards around it. And right now, at least from a federal government standpoint, we're not seeing that.
6: Right. I think you have it exactly right there. I see this as much more of a concern about how companies are developing AI and how governments are or really are not regulating it, and less about existential threat from AI itself.
5: Brian, hold on. We'll continue the conversation in just a moment. Stay right here. 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
7: So far, so good on 95 in the Merritt Parkway from Trumbull and Bridgeport down towards Stamford and Greenwich. Round trip, you're in pretty good shape. Southbound as you travel on the Wilmacross, passing Route 66 in Meriden. Look out for construction there slowing you down. Fairfield County traffic every 10 minutes on WICC.
0: 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Miller Nissan of Fairfield, weather update.
2: Today will be partly sunny, warm, and more humid in the low 80s. There will be a shower or two or a thunderstorm late. Tonight, an early shower or thunderstorm. Partly cloudy after midnight, below the mid-50s. Sunny, cooler, and less humid tomorrow in near 70. I'm meteorologist Paul Piorek on WICC.
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5: Dr. Brian O'Neill is here, Associate Dean of Quinnipiac University School of Computing and Engineering and Associate Professor of Computer Science. Quinnipiac came out with a new poll looking at how concerned people are across the country, not just here in Connecticut, when it comes to artificial intelligence. And it's interesting, Brian, because we were just talking about the need to regulate AI and how that could probably kind of bring the temperatures down a little bit. 91% of the people in this poll say it's important for the U.S. to establish guardrails for AI. Do you believe, now bringing it to Connecticut, as of October 1st, we do have at least the start of AI regulations in place, mostly for employment and bias when people are applying for jobs and things like that? And I know it's been a focus for at least 2 or 3 years now in Connecticut to get ahead of AI and put regulations in place. Do you believe Connecticut's laws currently, and building on that, will that influence federal regulation, you think?
6: I think this is progress towards the type of guardrails that Americans want to see. It's great to see Connecticut instituting a law about how employers can make AI or can use AI to make decisions about employees. I think that goes to the concerns that our poll showed that people have about AI doing more harm than good in their daily lives. I also think the focus on chatbot safety with children in this new law is notable. At the federal level, I hope these are models for what can be instituted in the future. I definitely think the chatbot safety policy is something that would go over pretty well at a federal level. I hope that the employment laws would too. I'm a little less sure that what the appetite is at the federal level.
5: I also am wondering, because I know we're going to kind of keep expanding and building on our AI law that is starting, you know, today, but I understand that they are going to be expanding in 2027 and 28. And one of the things next year that will go into effect is the requirement that companies disclose that they are using AI, for example, if they are using artificial intelligence for their application process or for whatever it is, they now by law are going to be required to disclose that. And I'm kind of hoping you see that, like I said, across every industry. I mean, I can only speak to what I know, and I've been a journalist now for 17 years. And the biggest concern I have seen, honestly, and I compete with social media too, but I think there's a level of you sort of half believe what TikTok says, or you're like, I got to vet what I saw on Instagram or on X. Let me just double check that. There's like that understanding. But with AI, right, Brian, we haven't gotten to that point where we even think that this could have been generated by a robot or that this is not, in fact, real. That's what worries me. And I think I think it has to be required across every industry. Certainly from a news standpoint, there needs to be that reassurance that, hey, I did use AI maybe for this element, but I also vetted it, da, da, da, da, da, da, da, or just so you know, AI was used in this capacity. I just think to your earlier point, we're only going to create more of a division between society and government if we don't disclose that AI is being used in any sector of work, I think.
6: I think we're seeing a bit of a generational gap here. I think the younger generations are, as you said, we were already doing with social media and TikTok, viewing everything with skepticism. And I'm reading into this data from the poll that our youngest Americans, 18 to 34, are viewing anything that's coming out, no matter where, no matter who, as questioning what was the role of AI in this. And I think that's going to grow over time, the same way it took a few years for all of us to start questioning if we see something on X, if we see something on Instagram, do we take it at face value or do we need to question it? That wasn't instantaneous. That took a few years to roll out societally. And I think the same thing is going to happen with AI. And just like it happened with social media, it's going to be the youngest generations that are going to be the most skeptical because they've been around it the most.
5: Mm-hmm. Are you encouraged, though, Brian, when you think about social media? And I'm going to date myself here for a second, but I know Facebook came out right before I graduated high school and went to college. And I'm now 36, so I was 18. And so it felt like, honestly, well over a decade, I'd say a decade and a half, for us to get to where we are right now with AI, which is being skeptical, saying, I don't know what this is going to become. Do we need to slow it down? Do we need to put regulations? Like, I felt like it took easily over a decade. And I think I'm being generous in that, for lawmakers to say, hold on, wait a minute. Are we holding social media platforms accountable for online bullying or dysmorphia or leading children to depression, suicide? Are we protecting kids from being, you know, targeted online by dangerous people. You know, I thought it took an awful lot longer for us to get on board with taming the lion, if you will, with social media than AI.
6: Maybe we learned our lesson then, because I agree. It took a lot longer with social media, and we're still doing things to try to put some of the social media harms back in the bottle if we can. But I also see us moving faster on some of these AI safeguards.
5: Mm. So, what
6: or at least Connecticut is by instituting these rules now.
5: Agreed. Yeah. So I'm proud of Connecticut in that regard. I do hope that we see at least some kind of mirroring at the federal level. I'm going to leave with this, Brian, this final question. What do you do with these findings? You know, when Quinnipiac comes out with this kind of a poll, in your professional opinion, how do we bring the level of fear down?
6: I like going out and talking about where I'm concerned about AI. And I have to say, I agree with a lot of the people we saw in the poll of I'm much more worried about what people are going to do with AI than with what autonomous AI is going to go do for itself. I think we've already seen the harm of deepfakes. We've talked about in your role as a journalist, having to compete and question anything that comes across your desk. I'm far more concerned about those kind of interactions that we have with AI than I am about some super intelligent AI going rogue on us. Now, the AI leaders have been telling us recently about AI that got loose, and that's where I think we need to slow down. If AI developers can't explain what's going on with AI, that's the clue that we really need to slow down.
5: I want to thank you so much, Dr. Brian O'Neill, Associate Dean of Quinnipiac University School of Computing and Engineering, Associate Professor of Computer Science, for breaking down the findings of this poll. I think it matters, and these conversations certainly help in creating, I think, more conversation surrounding this, more knowledge around AI, and maybe will bring down the temperature a little bit in the fears, but also justify, kind of validate people for their fears. And hopefully we continue to see changes with AI. And for those of you who want to read the full poll, I'm going to put a link to it on our website with Brian's podcast at voiceofct.com under Melissa in the Morning. Brian, thank you again. We really appreciate your time.
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7: So far, so good on 95 in the Merritt Parkway from Trumbull and Bridgeport down towards Stamford and Greenwich. Round trip, you're pretty good.

0: seasons, second most wins in team history, and a Super Bowl title. And now we're learning, for much of that time, he was also building a city in Minecraft.
1: I got interested in this creative mode. I like to build. I've always had an interest in architecture and so forth. So I started doing this creative city.
0: In the first of a series of videos, Tomlin is taking us into the city he spent well over a decade creating. He says it started by watching his children play the game when they were young.
1: They go on to high school and so forth and off to college, and their participation became less and less over the years. My participation probably at times increased.
0: His first building, a waterfront boutique hotel. He's since added neighborhoods and communities, using the game to, as he says, detach from the realities and pressures of life. With Tech Trends, I'm Wayne Cabot, ABC News.
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5: Is WICC 600 and 95.9, the voice of Connecticut. From ABC News, I'm Dave Packer. Attorneys for Krista Piker asking for her death sentence to be commuted in the wake of her botched execution. The only woman on Tennessee's death row is said to be in critical condition at a hospital and recovering from Wednesday night's execution attempt. Randy Spivey with the Tennessee Office of the Post-Conviction Defender.
6: I don't want to get too far into her medical condition right now, but she has not spoken to anyone yet.
5: Witnesses to the execution said authorities appeared to administer two rounds of lethal pentobarbital, but that the convicted murderer appeared to still be breathing and moaning in pain an hour later. New York Governor Kathy Hochul said she issued an executive order to appoint Attorney General Letitia James as a special prosecutor for the alleged gang rape at a Cornell fraternity in 2024. Hochul says she lost faith in the investigation conducted by Cornell's police department and the local DA at an emotional public hearing at Cornell Wednesday night. Freshman Felix Reichman-Kernow.
7: I think, like, a lot of people are very angry at the administration. And I think it's also brought a lot of people together in organizing and, like, in solidarity. I think more people are, like, making sure they, like, report things that they see.
5: New details are still emerging from Wednesday's mid-air scare. Israeli officials say a co-pilot on a Fly Dubai flight stabbed the captain and tried to down the plane, but was thwarted when the captain fought back, opened the cockpit door, and was assisted by passengers. ABC's Tom Sophie Borage has more from Tel Aviv.
8: The urgent investigation into the co-pilot, who hasn't been publicly identified, Israel now saying the suspect is from Oman and was radicalized and suicidal. A senior Israeli official telling ABC News the attacker discussed killing Jews on social media, but didn't elaborate on those claims.
5: A U.S. official telling ABC News that an additional aircraft carrier and marine expeditionary unit are headed to the Middle East. You're listening to ABC News.
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5: In Miami on Thursday, rapper Rick Ross entered a not guilty

0: guilty plea for two domestic violence charges against him. Ross, real name William Leonard Roberts, was booked into jail earlier this week on charges of felony battery and strangulation and misdemeanor battery during what his lawyers say is a wrongful accusation from an ex-girlfriend. Ross's attorney, Brad Hornstein, telling reporters after the proceedings,
1: "The allegations are false. He's innocent."
0: U.S. Immigration and Customs Enforcement is changing its policy on which one of its agents can stop vehicles after several high-profile incidents drew national attention. ABC's Wayne Cabot reports.
2: Only ICE officers with lights and sirens can stop cars, and they have to have special training. The changes come too late for the family of Renee Good, shot and killed by ICE in Minnesota. Their attorney announcing a civil lawsuit against high-ranking department officials.
3: ICE and CBP are not above the Constitution.
2: And from Renee Good's partner, Becca.
4: We are here today not out of anger and not out of hate. We are here because Renee's love and legacy demand a better world for her children, for this community, and for this country.
2: Wayne Cabot, ABC News.
0: After serving 7 years in prison, former Dallas police officer Amber Geiger has been granted parole from prison after she was convicted of murdering Botham Jean back in his apartment in 2018. She was originally sentenced to 10 years for his death. Dave Packer, ABC News.
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7: So many one. We broke.
8: A Better Life with Dr. Sanjay Gupta.
9: If you've got a teenager, you probably suspect their phone is stealing their sleep. And now a new study confirms it. Researchers at UCSF found more than half of American teens are on their phones between 10 at night and 6 in the morning. That's on school nights. A lot of them are scrolling in the dead of the night between midnight and 4 a.m. And that matters because teens need 8 to 10 hours of sleep a night. Their growing brains do some of their most important work, like learning and steadying their emotions while they rest. So what helps? Well, treat it as a family plan, not a teen problem. Keep phones charging outside the bedroom overnight. Some families use a shared lockbox. And here's the big one. The single best predictor of a teen's screen habits is their parents' screen habits. So if you want them off their phones, model it yourself. I'm Dr. Sanjay Gupta, helping you live a better life.
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14: WICC Smart MLS Right Now Traffic.
15: And we do have some volume on the northbound side of Route 7 from Norwalk up to New Canaan, heading up towards the Merritt Parkway. Not much on 95 in the Merritt just yet. And we do have those road work delays southbound on the Wilbercross Parkway passing Route 66 in Meriden. Fairfield County traffic every 10 minutes on WICC.
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16: Today will be partly sunny, warm, and more humid in the low 80s. There will be a shower or two or a thunderstorm late. Tonight, an early shower or thunderstorm. Partly cloudy after midnight, below the mid-50s. Sunny, cooler, and less humid tomorrow in near 70. I'm meteorologist Paul Piorek on WICC.
14: WICC Smart MLS Right Now Traffic.
15: And we do have some volume on the northbound side of Route 7 from Norwalk up to New Canaan, heading up towards the Merritt Parkway. Not much on 95 in the Merritt just yet. And we do have those roadwork delays southbound on the Wilbercross Parkway passing Route 66 in Meriden. Fairfield County traffic every 10 minutes on WICC.
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16: Partly sunny, warm, and humid through this afternoon with a shower and thunderstorm late in the low 80s. A shower and thunderstorm this evening, otherwise partly cloudy late at night below the mid-50s. Saturday, sunny, cooler, and less humid near 70. I'm meteorologist Paul Piorek on WICC.
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7: Breast cancer is the most commonly diagnosed cancer among women in the United States, and it's on the rise. But there has been a lot of progress around diagnosing and treating the disease. The American Cancer Society estimates that 2026 will come with more than 320,000 new cases of breast cancer. Diagnoses have been increasing about 1% every single year. But the encouraging part is that the death rate has dropped by 44% since the late 1980s, and that's prevented an estimated 500,000 deaths. Doctors credit better screening, AI-assisted detection, and treatment advancements. The number of women who have survived breast cancer is at one of its highest points in history. Half a century ago, just 75% of women lived 5 years after their diagnosis. Now that number is above 90%. More than half of cases are being caught early before they spread beyond the breast. But disparities persist. Black women continue to have the highest breast cancer death rates and are more likely to develop some aggressive subtypes. Men can also be affected too, accounting for about 1% of cases. Doctors continue to encourage a yearly mammogram for women starting at age 40 and say if you notice changes in your body to make an appointment. With your Medical Minute, I'm Yuri Benajad.
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18: This week, we saw, yet again, another story of a person who allegedly was inappropriate with a student, this time a fencing coach here in Connecticut. And while this person is on administrative leave for sexual misconduct and the investigation continues, I thought it was worth having a conversation with one of our sports experts in the state of Connecticut, somebody who oversees our high school sports, to talk about not this case, but in general, coaches and how we hold coaches accountable, but also the importance of due process and the role a coach plays, especially in a teenager's life. I'm talking about Glenn Lungarini, who's the executive director of the CASCIAC. That's the Connecticut Association of Schools, Connecticut Interscholastic Athletic Conference. And Glenn, I know this is not a fun topic. Certainly, it's very uncomfortable. And as promised, I don't want to talk specifically about this case in Griswold, but I do want to talk generally about coaches. And I'm going to start with this. Unfortunately, in recent years, I don't think there's an uptick, but it does seem like there is an increased awareness about coaches and I'll say even teachers being inappropriate with students, some alleged. And so I wanted to get, first of all, your take on what are we doing to hold coaches accountable for this?
19: Yeah, thank you, Melissa. Certainly is an important topic for us to discuss as well. And as you said, I think that, that looking at the past few years, and as you said, you may have, seen more, more media, more attention around it. And, I think hopefully that is a result of processes that are put in place and given people the empowerment and the strength that if something inappropriate is happening, that they're speaking up and that these issues are being identified. In Connecticut, all of our athletic directors or administrators for our school sports and intramural programs, regardless of level. So that could be high school, middle school, even elementary levels, are required to conduct evaluations of the coaches that work in their programs. And one of the best practices that schools can use, although it's not required, is given athletes who are participating in those programs an opportunity anonymously to respond to surveys on their experience. Again, this is a way that we can empower kids and parents to share their experiences in a way that in no manner, you know, is threatening to them. And hopefully these are processes that are able to identify concerns and red flag situations before things become serious and can be addressed.
18: Glenn, I'm curious if, again, I'm not going to say that, first of all, this is not just a Connecticut issue. This is, mm-hmm. I want to make that super clear that this is something that we are hearing about across the country. And it's not just coaches. We hear it about teachers sometimes. We hear it about many other industries. But I think what can be troubling is that let's talk about the role of a coach, the role of a teacher. Mm-hmm. I mean, these are people who not only are spending a lot of time with our kids, but quite frankly, are huge role models for our children. I can honestly tell you to this day, somebody who has had one of the biggest impacts on me in my life and where I'm even at today at 36 years old doing the job I'm doing was my fifth grade teacher, Mr. Banner in Fairfield. I think about that man all the time and how he was hard on me, but he was also so compassionate towards me, his way of teaching and the way of validating his students. There was just something about him and the way that he, and he also was my soccer coach. And so this was somebody who really had an impact on me in the fifth grade, and it carried me to where I am today. And so I say this not to sound accusatory, but to understand the gravity of we want those role models in our kids' lives. We want our kids to have good people impacting them, hopefully forever. The problem is, though, with great power, right, comes great responsibility. And so it's troubling how we find that balance of having somebody who is very close to your child, but not crossing a line. And so my question to you is, do you think it got a lot easier for the lines to get blurred once we had technological advances? What I mean by that is we didn't have cell phones when I was in elementary school. We didn't have social media. We didn't have even off air, if you will, chat rooms where you can connect with students. They would send us home with a piece of paper. That's how they connected with our parents or parent conferences. We weren't living in this tech savvy world in the 90s. Do you think that's made it a lot easier for the lines to get blurred?
19: It's certainly another component or tool for predators, you know, and again, I think, as you said, even outside of the world of athletics, right, if you look at behavior of people that are convicted of these crimes, then, you know, social media is, you know, certainly a place where contact is made and that happens. And so, you know, again, I yes, it's another avenue that I think predators use, especially with younger kids or, you know, kids that are easily influenced, that they will use that to their advantage. But again, that being said, you know, this has been a concern, and this has been something that, you know, has happened before, you know, even this technology. I mean, I remember a case very early in my teaching career with a coach in a region where I was teaching that this came up as an issue. So, you know, unfortunately, when you have predators who are seeking this and trying to groom and influence kids, they'll seek any avenue possible to do that. And certainly social media is another avenue for them to abuse.
18: Do we give coaches direction or guidance on what is and is not appropriate when it comes to messaging kids outside of the classroom or outside of the ball field?
19: Yeah, absolutely. Anybody involved in education, and that includes education-based athletics, not only are they trained in understanding what is, you know, what is appropriate, how to communicate with kids. So there are, you know, very specific communication tools that are team chats that parents are on, kids are on, that, you know, you don't message kids individually. You don't share your personal contact numbers. You know, you use these apps that are available for coaches, for administrators, and many of our schools do take advantage of those technologies. But, you know, back to just what you were saying about the influence you had, you know, again, we believe that, you know, kids developing leaders and within our elementary, middle school, high school populations, we need kids to have adult peer models that are trusted, that they can go to unconditionally. They need their peers, they need their adults, and they need something intrinsically that drives them. And we find all three of those elements when kids share a sport. And so it is, we find, you know, one of the number one places that kids are influenced into the behaviors that are going to create successful life skills and good leadership skills. But unfortunately, as you're saying, this at times is abused, and people use their influence in poor manners.
18: What protections do we also have? Because there's two sides to this, right? It's alleged for a reason. These are serious allegations. But we also want to know that there are some protections in place to make sure that, especially coaches, because they are in the position of deciding who plays and who doesn't, and sports are very competitive, as you know, certainly, Glenn. What protections are in place for coaches if allegations come up and they don't pan out?
19: Yeah, so this is true in any aspect of education. So whether we're dealing with our school coaches, teachers, administrators, you know, you're dealing with kids. So you always err on the side of caution. We take every accusation that comes in seriously. And so it's common practice that if an allegation comes in that is, you know, of a serious nature of inappropriate conduct with a kid, it's common for the individual being accused to be placed out on administrative leave. The unfortunate side of this is, as you're saying, there are cases as well where these just don't pan out to be true. There's other motivations, other reasons that people have made these accusations. So, you know, we have the due process element within our system that professionally addresses the issue. But in the court of public opinion, once something hits social media and once somebody puts something out there, you know, and unfortunately, often it is guilty until proven innocent. Mm-hmm. And the reputation of a coach, of a teacher, of an administrator can be irreparably harmed based on false accusations, even when, you know, those situations turn out to not be true or substantiated.
18: Again, this is a really tricky conversation, Glenn, because I don't want it to sound like that complaints are not valid. Obviously, I'm a huge proponent in holding people accountable. I think it's disgusting. If somebody ever takes advantage of a child, I'm never going to understand that. How Absolutely. Do you strike that balance? You know what I mean? Like, does that require more parental, I'd say, guidance or leaning in or having those conversations with your kids on both fronts?
19: Yeah, I think the key is, in all these cases, is communication. What lines of communication does the school system, does the athletic program, even if it's outside of the school system, what lines of communication exist for parents to have conversations, to share their experiences, both good and concerning, with the administrators in charge of those programs? And the same thing at home with your kids. You know, when you're having conversations with your kids, you know, we need to dig in sometimes a little bit more than how was practice today, how'd the game go, right? And try to identify details, you know, so we're truly understanding the experience of our child. I have, you know, two young kids, one older kid, and you know, with my kids in sports, You know, same thing. If I'm not at a practice or a game, then, you know, I'm going to ask them specific questions about it, to not necessarily about how they played, but understanding their experience in the game. And those lines of communication will at least help me, whether I'm administrating a sport or a parent of a child, to recognize if there's any red flags that are popping up. And, you know, as you said, we have to take all of these serious, and we do. And, you know, having those open lines of communication, giving people the opportunity, and then on the same side, communicating that if you have concerns about playing time, you have concerns, the way to go about that isn't making false accusations. But if you have these open lines of communication and procedures established, then you can have those conversations as well. People feel that there's an avenue for them to express their concerns.
18: Glenn Lungarini, executive director of the CIAC, thank you so much for talking about this. We're going to be right back. 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
15: Look out for a delay on the southbound side of Route 7 from New Canaan down to Norwalk. Southbound Route 8 into Bridgeport, you do have volume approaching 95. If you're traveling over by the Meriden area, long-term construction slowing you down, passing 691 on the southbound Wilbur Cross. Fairfield County traffic every 10 minutes on WICC.
14: 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Miller Nissan of Fairfield, weather update.
16: Today will be partly sunny, warm, and more humid in below 80s. There will be a shower or two or a thunderstorm late. Tonight, an early shower or a thunderstorm. Partly cloudy after midnight, below the mid-50s. Sunny, cooler, and less humid tomorrow in near 70. I'm meteorologist Paul Piorek on WICC.
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0: These are your political insights from ABC News. Just over a month until the midterms, President Trump on the campaign trail in Texas Thursday. He rallied in support of Senate candidate Ken Paxton.
20: He's been a friend of mine for a long time, one of the most loyal people. When I was being hit by the radical left very hard, harder than very few people could have withstood it. I was being hit. Ken Paxton was at my side more than anybody.
0: And after spending time visiting a truck manufacturing plant in Denton, Texas, next stop, a rally for statewide Republicans in Durant, Oklahoma. But bad weather grounding his helicopter, so the president's motorcade drove some 80 miles on the road to get there. With costs rising, Vice President J.D. Vance spoke with Real America's Voice News, giving some advice to some of his fellow party members who may be tempted to ignore discussing the issue of rising costs.
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0: Dave Packer, ABC News.
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1: From ABC News, I'm Sherry Preston. A new direction in the Cornell rape investigation. New York Governor Kathy Hochul has removed the local DA from the case and appointed New York Attorney General Tish James to oversee it. ABC's Sophie Flay with more.
2: Lawmakers are pushing to pass legislation they say would close a legal loophole in New York's sexual assault cases amid controversy over the handling of an alleged gang rape at Cornell University. A former student known as Jane Doe says she was raped by seven members of a fraternity in 2024 after she says she drank alcohol and consumed ketamine. The bill would remove current limits on prosecuting sexual assault cases when a victim voluntarily consumed alcohol or drugs.
1: We're learning more about what happened on that Fly Dubai jet headed to Tel Aviv when the pilot attacked the captain and had to be subdued by passengers, including a dentist, Dr. Shodan Musayev, who talked to the pilot.
3: He said the suspect didn't really say very much, but at one point somebody asked him where he was from. He confirmed that he was from Oman. And then at one point, he basically told Shota Musayev and the other passengers and cabin crew who were crowded around the two pilots that he wanted to die. He asked them to kill him.
1: ABC's Tom Sophie Burridge. Lawyers for Krista Pike are asking that her sentence be commuted. The Tennessee death row inmate did not die after two doses of a lethal injection drug and is currently hospitalized in critical condition. With Republicans trailing in the polls, President Trump hit the campaign trail in Texas and Oklahoma Thursday, admitting, yes, he did say the war would be over in 4 to 6 weeks.
4: But we stayed longer because we didn't want to have a short-term victory. We don't want to leave that mess to another president that wouldn't do what we did because other presidents should have done this a long time before I came along.
1: Parents of a three-year-old are now facing charges in Michigan after their son brought a loaded gun to daycare. This is ABC News.
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1: AI is being put to work to try to catch wildfires before they get out of control.
28: 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They've partnered with Microsoft, and now Microsoft is providing the AI technology to notice a change, to process the data from these cameras, and detect when a wildfire is emerging.
1: That's ABC's Jacqueline Lee. A quick trip for the latest crew members of the International Space Station. They arrived there just 8 hours after lifting off aboard a SpaceX rocket. Commander Jessica Watkins, a geologist, is making her second trip to the ISS, but it's her first as the captain of the crew.
29: She and three crew members who've never been to space before will spend 6 months at the station, including Colonel Joshua Kutrick of Canada. While in space, his wife will be giving birth to their third child without him.
30: I think that my family is ready. I have a wonderful, huge support network from my wife outwards around us. And we're looking forward to that challenge and to the uniqueness of this experience.
29: He brought a family heirloom with him, a 100-year-old pocket watch, a memento from when his family moved to Canada from Ukraine.
1: ABC's Andrea Fujii. Days after Hurricane Polo slammed Baja California with a lot of rain, another one's on the way. Hurricane Rachel is strengthened to a Category 3 storm off Mexico's Pacific coast. This is ABC News.
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8: Flags will be at half staff today in memory of a Connecticut Department of Transportation employee who was struck and killed last week while doing maintenance work on I-95 in Fairfield. Governor Ned Lamont said Elvin Hernandez was a, quote, dedicated state employee and public servant. The man driving the vehicle who hit Hernandez is a Derby resident who faces multiple charges. State officials say Connecticut is closing the fiscal year with an eighth straight budget surplus. Comptroller Sean Scanlon says the surplus will add $380 million to the general fund and $209 million to the special transportation fund. The state's rainy day fund is also at a record high. Renters are asking state lawmakers to give them a break on housing costs. State Senator Gary Winfield says he proposed a rent cap bill last year and plans on proposing a new one during the next session. Close to 100 people protested against ICE outside the Meriden Courthouse last night, and they have a list of demands for state officials. The list includes strengthening the Trust Act and a demand of $50 million in legal support for those who have been impacted by immigration enforcement. The gathering follows an arrest at the courthouse on September 23rd. For the Voice of Connecticut, WICC, I'm John Kamal.
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10: Starting to see some action now. We're percolating between Bridgeport and Fairfield on the southbound side of 95. Some volume through Trumbull on the southbound Merritt. And we do have some delays on the southbound side of Route 7 coming into Norwalk as you make your way down from New Canaan. Fairfield County traffic every 10 minutes on WICC.
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16: Partly sunny, warm and humid through this afternoon with a shower or thunderstorm late in the low 80s. A shower or thunderstorm this evening, otherwise partly cloudy late at night below the mid 50s. Saturday sunny, cooler and less humid near 70. I'm meteorologist Paul Piorek on WICC.
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15: What we don't know is what was in the woman's statement that she gave the Cornell police or the Ithaca police back at the time. If her statement, and I read the lawsuit, it's 101 pages long, very detailed. We have not seen her statement back at the time. But under New York law, if a person becomes involuntarily or becomes intoxicated voluntarily by the person's own decisions, then that does not lead to mental incapacity under New York law.
9: this was just part of a much longer conversation that we started the week off with. That's Attorney Bill Bloss, who has absolutely nothing to do with the Cornell University case, which has recently now been dubbed online the Cornell 7 gang rape case. I don't know if you've seen that, but we ask Attorney Bill Bloss whenever there are major cases happening here and across the country to give us insight and perspective. And the one thing that Bill said before we did that interview was, Melissa, I can only go so far because we really have not seen Jane Doe's statement. Well, some more information came out. I tell you, the Cornell case gets as if it can't get any more gruesome and horrible and egregious. It just seems to surprise us every single day. Text messages and documents from the investigation are now providing new details about the night. A then 20-year-old Cornell student known as Jane Doe says she was raped by multiple men at a fraternity house back in October of 2024. The timeline of her account is based on messages obtained by CBS News, a lengthy interview transcript with campus police, and documents from Cornell's Title IX investigation in the months that followed the alleged incident. Jane Doe filed a civil lawsuit, as you know, against seven former fraternity brothers, as well as the university and others she alleges failed to protect her. Prosecutors did not charge anyone, but have now reopened a criminal investigation. Here's what we know about her account. The night of October 19th, again, this is according to CBS News, October 19th, 2024, Jane Doe, the unnamed woman at the center of the allegations, said she drank vodka until she was intoxicated at a sorority house on the night of October 19th, 2024. That's according to the lawsuit she filed. At 8:30 p.m., she said she and the sorority chapter's house mother took an Uber to a bar in downtown Ithaca, New York, near the Cornell campus. She says she was served more alcohol there, despite being underage. And by 10 o'clock at night, Jane Doe and other sorority members went to another bar in the area. According to CBS News, it was 11 p.m. that she went alone to meet up with a friend at the fraternity house that's in question, where she claims she was later drugged and raped by multiple men. Jane Doe told police she initially had a consensual sexual encounter at the frat house with two men she knew, which she said she was okay with, in quotes. She said in an interview conducted on November 14th with a Cornell police investigator, "Yeah, as much as I can be, because, again, I was super drunk when I got there, but I was pretty okay with all of this." Again, that's a 20-year-old talking about what she can remember the night that she was allegedly raped by seven people. But she says the situation quickly spiraled. By 1:42 in the morning, now October 20th, because remember, this started at 8:30 at night on October 19th, now close to 2 o'clock in the morning on October 20th, one of the defendants in the lawsuit sent a message in the fraternity chapter's Snapchat group saying there was a woman upstairs for free sex, according to a screen grab included in the lawsuit. And a fraternity brother later wrote, "Shop still open?" Ugh. So there's a lot. There's a lot to unpack here, which it's now there's a question of, are other people going to be compromised in this? And I don't ask that in a, oh, poor them. But it does lead to the question of how many people were in that Snapchat group. I'm reading reports that there were more than 50 people. More than 50 people in that group read those messages and knew there was a girl in a room being allegedly used for sex. It's heavy stuff at 6 o'clock in the morning. I apologize, but it feels like every single day more and more details are coming out about this Cornell case. And it's no surprise that this is what people are talking about for understandable reasons, right? Because you're thinking a couple of things, I would think. How in the world do we live in a society where this is ever acceptable or okay? But you know what I'm thinking? Is, do we do a good enough job identifying that this is wrong before we're in it? And you may think that's an elementary question. Like, yeah, Melissa, it doesn't take a genius to say that this is totally wrong. Well, there were 50 some odd people who let it happen. allegedly, right? When you've got dozens of people who are aware of what's going on to one person allegedly and they do nothing. It says Jane Doe awoke later and returned to her room at the sorority. It says she lost consciousness around 5:45 in the morning. Let's remember, her night started at 8:30, October 19th. She lost consciousness, it says, at 5:45 in the morning, October 20th. She later woke up, went back to her room at the sorority house. She talked about it with her roommates that morning, according to the documents from the Title IX investigation. One roommate recalls Doe saying, "Oh my goodness, isn't that crazy?" The roommate said Doe was laughing but seemed to be in shock. The roommate said Doe did not call it rape or assault that morning. She was kind of recounting it as this sort of crazy thing she had done. And then as the days went on, I think she came to the realization it was something bad and that she didn't really enjoy her time there. That's according to a roommate in the Title IX investigation transcript. A second roommate said Jane Doe told her, I wasn't comfortable. The day after that, Jane Doe spoke about it with her sorority big sister, saying, "You may hear some rumors about me, and unfortunately, they are true." According to Title IX documents, the woman said that Jane Doe had not processed what had happened to her yet. Can we just pause for a quick second here? Because there's a lot I want to talk about in even this conversation. And it's not to blame people who are bystanders, but I think it speaks to the amount of people who came into contact with this case. And until somebody knocked on their door and said, "Hey, can we ask you a few questions?" Not a whole lot was done to protect this girl. And it's interesting that we're having this conversation during Domestic Violence Awareness Month, which is the month of October. So let's take a quick break, take a breather. That's a lot to process. I've been processing it for hours, so I get it. I just threw that all at you at 6:15 in the morning. So let's come back and let's take out some of the key takeaways in what has now been revealed publicly, thanks to CBS News, from these documents. We'll be right back.
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10: Starting to see some action now. We're percolating between Bridgeport and Fairfield on the southbound side of 95. Some volume through Trumbull on the southbound Merritt. And we do have some delays on the southbound side of Route 7 coming into Norwalk as you make your way down from New Canaan. Fairfield County traffic every 10 minutes on WICC.
7: 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Miller Nissan of Fairfield, weather update.
16: Today will be partly sunny, warm, and more humid in below 80s. There will be a shower or two or a thunderstorm late. Tonight, an early shower or thunderstorm. Partly cloudy after midnight, below the mid-50s. Sunny, cooler, and less humid tomorrow in near 70. I'm meteorologist Paul Piorek on WICC.
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9: We're continuing our conversation for news around the region, discussing the latest out of Cornell University. And, you know, it's interesting because this week has just kind of felt very heavy. I don't know if you feel the same way. It's just felt really, really heavy. And, you know, I'm going to send this to Eric. Eric, do me a favor, because I think this is significant. I just forwarded you some audio from Mark Antonini from the Center for Family Justice. If you could find me a quick, I know you could do, you know exactly what I'm looking for. Somewhere in there, Mark talks about how much of a reality domestic violence is and sexual violence is, especially for like young girls, high school and college age. It's somewhere in there. I just forwarded it to you if you could find that for me. I got to be honest, it all ties back together. And in this case this week has felt like it has gutted me. And I, you know, and again, we cover the news a lot. It's literally part of my job. But this one just feels very, I don't know, just feels different. And I think it's because if we go back to some of the details that I just shared with you, and again, I won't go back through the exact things that were said, but count with me, if you will, and I'm no mathematician, that's why I talk for a living, but count with me, if you will, how many people, and I think this is a really important lesson, because too often we're really, really good at just pointing out who's wrong, and then we don't actually reflect and go, hey, are we doing a good enough job on ourselves? So there's two parts to this, okay? It's easy for us to point out where things are going wrong, but then the other side of it is we got to point out where we could maybe do better as a society, right? Okay, so follow along with me, if you will. The first thing is that this Jane Doe was bar hopping, right? So she's underage and she's bar hopping. Let's pause there, okay? Let's really break this down. I really want to, because I think everyone is going to be implicated in this case? No, I do not. I just don't. I think you're talking about dozens of college kids. And if we look at, for example, what happened in the Jimmy McGrath case a few years back in Shelton, if you've noticed, yes, there were a lot of kids who took the stand in that case, but really there were only two other people implicated as being accomplices to the main suspect in that case. So again, I think when these cases happen, we have to dissect every part of it, and we have to say, what did we learn from this and where could we do better? Let's start with the first part. This girl is 20 years old and she's bar hopping. Yeah, Melissa, that's what they do. Okay, got it. So we're just going to have this perception that college kids bar hop and they're underage. And so that's just the way it is, right? False. Okay, so we have to first recognize that maybe we need to do a better job of helping our kids understand that you're consuming alcohol. It's going to impact your body. You are not monitored when you are out in public. And again, I am not, let me make this super clear because I can already feel the rage in people. I am not victim blaming, okay? Because I'm talking about people who are with this girl, okay? I'm talking about people who are with this girl. But you're out, right? And so first of all, understanding the importance of what does alcohol do to your body? And second of all, why did this girl go to a frat alone? What? Did you notice nobody went with her? Even if the goal was, yeah, I'm going to go hook up with a couple of my friends. No one was there? No friend went? What happened to the buddy system? Call me Pollyanna, but it feels like a ball was dropped here. Okay, let's go to the next section. A Snapchat group chat went out to 57 people. 57 people read what I told you earlier. And whether they deleted it, ignored it, gave a thumbs down to it, I don't care what they did. Ultimately, this girl walked out of there the next morning and walked home. Not escorted by a police officer, not escorted by campus police or an official, not escorted by a girlfriend, not escorted by anybody. She walked home, which to me means nobody said anything. No one reported anything. Nobody said anything. And if they did, didn't come to fruition. Even if it was like, yo, man, that's pretty messed up what they said. Great. It's the same thing as when we talk about scam alerts. And I always say, please, for the love of God, don't just post it on your Facebook page for your 50 friends to see it. Could you please report it to the Better Business Bureau so they can get it out to the masses? It's that same concept. Well, I did say something and we agreed it was wrong. Cool. That girl was still allegedly laying there for 7 hours. 7 hours. It's crazy. Really. Now let's go to the next morning. I understand that domestic violence is an uncomfortable thing to talk about. Who wants to talk about people hurting people? Right? Who wants to talk about that? Nobody does. Nobody does. Not one person does. The reason I talk about it so much is exactly that. We don't have to like talking about it, but man, it doesn't mean we don't talk about it. You have a girl here who is, first of all, shaming herself, is saying, yeah, I guess I kind of did. I might have. We do that, right? And I could say that because I'm a woman and I do it all the time. Yeah, we do that. We do. Yeah. Yeah. Well, maybe I did. because you're fearful of judgment. You're fearful of shame. You're fearful of embarrassment. You're also totally vulnerable and you're feeling violated. And even if you did make that decision, those girls all sat around and they just talked about it like, what did you have for lunch? Oh, you tried the burrito? Oh my God, no, you didn't. No, you didn't, girlfriend. What? What? You're sorority sisters and you all sat around talking about this? Like, what color nail polish are you picking today? What? There's a lot here. There's a lot here. And America is only focusing on seven people who obviously, allegedly went through the acts. But let me tell you, there are a lot of players in this game. And I'm not saying that everybody's got to go to jail. But what I am saying is if we don't wake up and we don't break down every part of this story and how in the world have we made it now 2 years since this happened? And if we don't recognize that there were a lot of players, then we're missing it. Sure, the seven people who allegedly went through with these egregious, horrific, disgusting, all of the bad words, acts. Yes, they need to be looked at, beyond looked at, and certainly beyond writing an essay of what did I do wrong or expulsion. I feel like you get expelled if you cheat on an exam. You don't get expelled for allegedly raping a girl. I'm just saying, you know, so yes, those seven people, that to me is something we got to look at. But if we as people are also not seeing all of the missteps in this case, then we're also missing the boat a little bit. I wish I could tell you we're not going to talk about this case more. I wish I could tell you that, because I'd love to not talk about this case more, because it is physically making me sick and gutted. And I know you feel the same way. I get it. But there's a reason you feel that way. And it's not just because you feel bad. It's not like you did anything wrong. I'm not saying you did. I didn't do anything wrong. But you feel gutted because we have to be better, right? This can't be the pinnacle of humankind. And if we don't recognize all the missteps here, then we really can't get better as a society, right? So as I said, we are probably going to talk about this more, I would imagine, next week on the show. I do know we are also doing a Beat in the Badge talking about, specifically on Sunday, the importance of talking to kids as early as preschool and kindergarten and really discussing, well, where are you at with sticking up for friends and what would you do if you saw that message and how we can start to have conversations about healthy relationships as soon as kids really start to socialize and make friends, essentially. I know we're going to talk about that on Sunday afternoon, and we'll preview that later on in the show with Gary when he joins us at 9:30. But as far as today's show is concerned, that I'm not going to touch Cornell, I think, again until probably next week. But I felt you needed to have that update, especially during news around the region. So, yeah, we'll see what, if anything, comes out in the next couple of days. And we'll keep you posted here on WICC. You're listening to Melissa in the Morning. We're going to be right back.
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10: Starting to see some action now. We're percolating between Bridgeport and Fairfield on the southbound side of 95. Some volume through Trumbull on the southbound Merritt. And we do have some delays on the southbound side of Route 7 coming into Norwalk as you make your way down from New Canaan. Fairfield County traffic every 10 minutes on WICC.
7: 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Miller Nissan of Fairfield, weather update.
16: Partly sunny, warm, and humid through this afternoon with a shower or thunderstorm late in the low 80s. A shower or thunderstorm this evening, otherwise partly cloudy late at night below the mid 50s. Saturday sunny, cooler and less humid near 70. I'm meteorologist Paul Piorek on WICC.
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3: Flags will be at half staff today in memory of a Connecticut Department of Transportation employee who was struck and killed last week while doing maintenance work on I-95 in Fairfield. Governor Ned Lamont said Elvin Hernandez was a dedicated state employee and public servant. The man driving the vehicle who hit Hernandez is a Derby resident who faces multiple charges. At a press conference attended by Channel 3, DOT Commissioner Garrett Ucolito said Hernandez is being remembered as a hardworking and kind man.
4: I will say the outpouring from everyone who works in the transportation sector has really helped uplift our department, helped uplift Elvin's colleagues and his family.
3: State officials say Connecticut is closing the fiscal year with an 8th straight budget surplus. Comptroller Sean Scanlon says the surplus will add $380 million to the general fund and $209 million to the special transportation fund. The state's rainy day fund is also at a record high.
5: And that is on top of the fact that our job growth is outpacing the United States of America. Our GDP growth is outpacing the United States of America. And so when you combine the success we've had of turning around our state's finances and getting our fiscal house in order with the progress that we're making when it comes to our economy, you see a really, really good story happening.
3: Senate Republican leader Stephen Harding says the surplus is due to overtaxation by state Democrats. Renters are asking lawmakers to give them a break on housing costs. Dozens of people spoke directly to lawmakers at an event organized by the Connecticut Project Action Fund. They want new measures like renter tax credits and a rent cap to help with costs. Democratic State Senator Gary Winfield said he proposed a rent cap bill last year and plans on proposing a new one during the next session. State Republicans are calling for all members of the Board of Regents to resign. The announcement follows the departure of multiple Connecticut State Colleges and Universities chancellors and the president of Central Connecticut State University. House Minority Leader Vin Candelora, Senate Minority Leader Stephen Harding, and Republican candidate for governor Senator Ryan Fazio were united in calling on all board members to resign. This follows the scandal-ridden handling of sexual harassment allegations against former Chancellor Ojan Maduko. State Democrats were equally united in calling the announcement a, quote, political stunt ahead of the November elections. For the Voice of Connecticut, WICC, I'm John Kamal.
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7: Look out for traffic on the southbound side of 95, Bridgeport down to Fairfield, and the Merritt Parkway slow from Trumbull down towards Sacred Heart University. Everything cooperating on the rails. Metro North on or close to schedule. Fairfield County traffic every 10 minutes on WICC.
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8: Today will be partly sunny, warm, and more humid in the low 80s. There will be a shower or two or a thunderstorm late. Tonight, an early shower or thunderstorm. Partly cloudy after midnight, below the mid-50s. Sunny, cooler, and less humid tomorrow in near 70. I'm meteorologist Paul Piorek on WICC.
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7: You are hearing from my buddy, Anthony Capalbo, the proud father of Charlie Capalbo and one of the creators of the Capalbo Strong Foundation. After years of traveling to Boston to participate in the Dana-Farber Cancer Institute's Jimmy Fund Walk, the Capalbo family is bringing their mission home with the inaugural Bank of America Capalbo Strong Walk right here in Fairfield on Sunday morning. If you want to participate in this first ever Bank of America Capalbo Strong Walk, I encourage you to do so. I am very honored and humbled, and I thank you, Anthony, and your family for trusting me to be the MC of this event on Sunday morning. Charlie Capalbo, a former Fairfield High School hockey goalie, was just 17 years old when he was diagnosed with a rare and aggressive form of cancer. Throughout his 5-year battle with multiple cancers, Charlie inspired countless people with his unwavering positivity, resilience, humor, determination, his courage, his strength. It brought together a community of supporters who stood beside him throughout his journey. Charlie passed away on April 24th, 2022, just a month shy of his 24th birthday. And that is why they are doing a 24K distance. And by the way, you don't have to do the full 15 miles, but you could do the whole thing, part of it, a little bit of it, or just be there to support. The 24K carries a very special meaning to the Capalbo family in general. As mentioned, Charlie was just about to be 24 when he passed away. He also was born on the 24th, and he received his life-saving bone marrow transplant on 2/4/2019. The number 24 has become quite a powerful symbol in Charlie's journey and legacy. And so I hope to see you Sunday morning in Fairfield for the inaugural Bank of America Capalbo Strong Walk in Fairfield. And Anthony, thank you and your entire family for trusting me to MC this event. I am so honored and grateful to be there. I also want to make sure you know about all the great things happening across our great state of Connecticut in our first month of October, our first weekend, I should say, of the month of October. And joining us back on the show for all the details, the things you don't want to miss, our buddy, Rachel Lenda of the Office of Tourism. Hey, Rachel, welcome back and happy Friday.
8: Good morning. Happy Friday. It's here. It's so glorious.
7: It is so glorious, and so are you. And I can't believe 169 years of the Harwinton Fair. How does it still look so glorious so many years later?
8: Well, you know, Connecticut is home to some of the oldest agricultural fairs in the country. And Harwinton Fair is, you know, no slouch when it comes to how old this fair is, which means it is an icon that you need to check out. So the fair kicks off tonight. It goes through Sunday, and there's going to be entertainment, antique tractor pulls, agricultural displays, and contests. There's going to be a wood chopping competition. First of all, I am totally here for watching humans chop wood and do it fast. Like, I don't know. I find it fascinating. Like,
7: same.
8: Throw on some flannel. Call me a happy lady.
7: Agreed.
8: There's going to be live music, comedy shows, games, kids activities, and all types of fun fair food. So along with that, the Harlington Fair is the 26th year of the Portland Agricultural Fair. And that's happening tonight through Sunday. So what's really cool about that, that one has carnival rides. It's got a petting zoo with pony rides. So cool. It has an acrobat show, live music and dance performances, truck pulls, a hay bale toss contest. This is fun for the whole family. So those two fairs are happening this weekend. And now we go to a festival. So in Norwalk, they're doing the Nice Festival. So this is a day-long festival in Oyster Shell Park that brings together global heritage, art, music, and of course, the flavors that make Norwalk one of the most vibrant communities in the state. And there's more than two dozen live performances. So they've got reggae, rock, Latin, R&B, folk, world music, alongside all of the cultural dances like the flamenco, Balinese, and more. I love a good flamenco.
7: Like, I love a good flamenco. Yeah. Yep. Nothing better.
8: Give me the stomping. Give me the hand gestures and the sky.
7: Give me the outfit. Are you kidding me? A flamenco dancer's outfit? Girl, give it to me. I don't know where I'm wearing it, but give it to me. Oh, love it. Yes.
8: You know what? Imagine if we were twinsies in our flamenco outfits.
7: I think we should just do that. I think on a random Tuesday, we should just show up to an event in flamenco outfits and say nothing about it. Just be ourselves dressed in flamenco outfits. I agree with that. Yep. Sign me up.
8: And stomp our feet and gently sway our hips.
7: I mean, those last two things I just do. That's just how I walk around. I'm not sure if that makes me a flamenco walker, but yes, I do stomp my feet and I tend to swing my hips. So it's just the outfit I'm missing and the Rachel Lenda. But other than that, I think I got it down.
8: Oh, God. Oh, so that is the Norwalk. That's the Norwalk Nice Festival. So here's what's also really cool. There's more than 50 vendors offering international cuisine. They've got arts and fast, and then community services. So there's something for everybody to discover and enjoy. Mm-hmm. And what I love about this is the international lens, right? So you don't have to go far if you want to experience the world, especially with gas at Ford, something a gallon. You really can't get that plane ride out to, you know, Spain or Portugal, but
7: dare I say even Epcot and Disney. I'm just saying. I'm like, we're kind of bringing Epcot to Norwalk. That's how it sounds to me, you know? I'm just saying.
8: I know.
7: Right?
8: I know. It's wonderful. So check that out. And then the last thing that we are featuring this weekend, of course, there's so much more happening, but the last feature is the Halloween Glow in the Park. And that starts this weekend at Adventure Park and Discovery Museum in Bridgeport. So here it is. It's 6:45 in the morning, people.
7: And you look beautiful.
8: Oh, I have a face for radio right now, let me tell you.
7: Girl, that's me every day. Come on now. I didn't quit TV for no reason. Come on now. I got you. I got you.
8: Loving. Don't talk about my best friend like that. don't talk about her like that, okay?
7: Right,
8: she is a nice lady and a beautiful lady.
7: I love you.
8: Okay, so Halloween Glow. I love you too. Halloween Glow in the Park. So Glow in the Park, this is a nighttime event. So plan ahead. And the outdoor adventure park literally glows. So there's bright lights illuminate your way while you zip line, work the ropes, and traverse through the treetops. And kids get a night. They'll talk about all spooky season. Costumes are encouraged, which we love. But first of all, doing anything at nighttime. And first of all, nighttime now is creeping towards the 6:30, 7 o'clock.
7: Yeah.
8: So it's not like you have to wait until 9 o'clock to do this.
7: True.
8: So much fun. And, you know, there's so much more happening this weekend. And if you head to ctvisit.com, you can check out the events calendar. You can explore things to do. In addition to that, follow us on the Instagram at ctvisit, and we're on Facebook, Visit Connecticut. And where you can get ideas. We do a lot of point of view content where you can actually feel like you're experiencing what we've got going on here in Connecticut.
7: Yeah. And just speaking of Bridgeport really quickly, there's something about Glow in Bridgeport because Glow Wild started.
8: Glow Wild started yesterday.
7: Oh, and
8: yes, we do.
7: Oh my gosh, we got to preview it on Wednesday, and they're doing this really neat new, you got to go. You definitely have to go, Rachel, with your family. They're doing a new interactive Glow game, and they're rotating them out. So through this weekend, it's laser tag. Let me tell you. So Derek and Chase and I played some Glow laser tag. It was a blast. Chase wrecked us. I mean, I'm going to tell you, I felt really good about it. I came in second, I will say. I don't know what that's saying out of three. That's not really that great. But Chase dominated. The kids are really good. I don't know if it's because our vision is going as we get older, but let me tell you, glow in the dark laser tag at a zoo. I'm telling you, it's awesome. And then they're going to rotate out. I think they're doing like mini putt. At some point, but they're going to rotate out so Glow Wild is already amazing, but they also added this element of Glow Games. It's stellar this year. I got to be honest. It's amazing. It is. I always love Glow Wild, but this year I don't know. Bridgeport's just glowing. Literally. It is.
8: It is from the ground up, you know, and the other thing I love about Bridgeport too is I love the mural walks that you can go on in Bridgeport.
7: Mm.
8: So if it's a nice day and, you know, you don't want to be huddled under an umbrella, which you totally can be, but Bridgeport has some amazing, amazing murals that I could just stare at for days. And it's such a, you know, what do they call it? The city of color? Colorful Bridgeport?
7: Colorful Bridgeport. Yes. Yeah, Bridgeport's popping, I tell you. And for whatever reason, right now, it just seems to be glowing, especially this weekend. Rachel Lenda, I always appreciate chatting with you. You always are glowing, and you just make this show even better every time you're here. So thank you so much. I appreciate you. Have a wonderful weekend. And for any more information on the things Rachel talked about and more, be sure to check out ctvisit.com. Now, let's see how the weather's holding up for this weekend of all these plans we've got going on. We'll check in with our chief meteorologist after this.
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9: Big delays on the southbound side of 95 from Bridgeport to Fairfield, and again by Darien. Southbound delays through Trumbull on the Merritt. 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Fairfield County traffic every 10 minutes on WICC.
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7: So how are we looking for this upcoming weekend? We've got our chief meteorologist, Paul Piorek, on a Friday. What's up, Paul?
10: Yes. Oh, Friday is right.
7: Yeah.
10: Oh, my goodness. Hey, you know, overall, not a bad weekend on the way.
7: Look at you.
10: I mean, making dreams come true. For the most part, this is going to be a pretty good weekend. Tomorrow will be absolutely beautiful. It will be sunny, cooler, less humid, and nice.
7: I don't know what you can complain about with that. That sounds absolutely phenomenal.
10: No, and even Sunday, although not nearly as bright, partly sunny, maybe a shower or two by late in the afternoon, but certainly not like last week or 2 weeks before that, where our stomachs were churning due to the weather.
7: Yeah, no kidding. And honestly, I got to be honest, Paul, I forgot that it was October, which sounds really silly, right? And so I was going through yesterday all my events that are coming up this month. We're like jam packed with events this month, which is exciting. It's awesome. And it's an honor to do these different events. But I thought about Capalbo and the fact that they've got this first time they're bringing the walk to Fairfield and I'm like, oh no, it's Sunday. I don't know why, but in my mind I thought it was in another week, but I'm like, nope, that would be October, and here we are. And so then I thought, oh no, everything I said about the rain yesterday, I hope that's not real, and now it's not real.
11: So it's going to be okay on Sunday.
10: Take a deep breath.
11: Yes.
10: Take a deep breath. You know, August seems like a few days ago.
11: Yeah, it does. Because I was sweating.
10: It was only, what, 34 days ago was August. It just seems like, you know, hey, where did the summer go? I have no idea.
11: I honestly, I don't even know where September went. When I tell you, Paul, I sat here yesterday because I was given the assignment of, can you please write down all the events that you're doing? And I said, sure, for our bosses. And so I write them down. Because I don't know. I just don't really share those things. I just kind of show up to stuff and MC, and then I go home. Like if I'm invited somewhere, I'm not going to make a public spectacle about it. I'm like, I'm just going to go. So I wrote it down. And as I'm writing it, I'm like, October 4th. Yep. The Capalbo Strong. Oh, my gosh. That is this weekend.
10: Wait a second. That's Sunday.
11: And I thought, oh, and immediately it's not, oh, my gosh, I forgot. It's, oh, my gosh. And it might rain. But then I saw that that's kind of clearing out, and I was really happy again. Yay, me.
10: You know, I'll tell you, I'm happy for you. Yay, you. But, you know, I said to myself last Sunday morning, I said, I cannot wait for a weekend where we can be stress free regarding the weather.
11: I know, right?
10: Because that's, I'll so tell true. You, last weekend, I got no sleep due to the wind. 2 weeks before that, I got no sleep due to the flood and the heavy duty rain, historic rain. And now, and
11: so
10: now
11: true.
10: Finally, we have a weekend where we can just, you know, just chill.
11: Yeah, I agree with you because, yeah, on top of it, whether you have events or you don't, my gosh, I just had the commissioner from the Department of Ag on this week, and he's like, Melissa, you know, here we go again with every weekend it's raining and it impacts the farm. And I know I probably talk about the farmers too much. No, I don't. The farmers, right. They matter. And it's true, though. I mean, yes, obviously we worry about the flooding and what does this mean for our properties and our towns. But then I also think, oh, my gosh, like this, I don't know. I have a soft spot for the farmers in Connecticut, and I can't stand it.
10: Oh, we all do.
11: It.
10: You're right.
11: I know. I can't stand it. So I'm glad to know that that's not going to be the case, and people can go to a local farm this weekend. Yay them.
10: I can't wait.
11: Right?
10: I really can't wait. And by the way, you and I and Eric are going in about, what, 2 weeks?
11: Yes, so not next week, but the week after, because Claudia and Alan are away. So I was like, hey, can we wait a week until the Shecks come back? Because I need coverage for Chase. I'm so excited for our farm date. Are you kidding me? We haven't figured out where we're going yet. In fact... Do we ask the audience to recommend where we should go?
10: You know, I think that's a great idea. I think Eric should throw that up on Facebook or whatever.
11: What do you think,
10: Eric?
11: You
10: know, where should we go to the farm, the three of us?
11: Which farm? I mean, this is our first farm date. Like, this has been 3 years in the making. We've been waiting to go on a farm date. Where should we go?
10: To continue the theme, if you recall the last time we had a farm date, the three of us, I was sitting in a mud hole with pouring rain in Easton, unable to get my car out of the mud, and then telling you that we had to just not do it.
11: That was the saddest phone call Eric and I ever received. You ever get a phone call from Paul P. York nearly crying in a parking lot? We have. It's brutal, let me tell you. So, yeah,
10: oh,
11: I feel like this
10: could
11: be kind of fun. Which farm should we go to? Now, please, I just ask you all to just keep in mind that Eric and Paul and I wake up while you're still asleep. So if you could not tell us to go to, like, Putnam, that'd be great. If you could just kind of keep us, you know, around this area, that would be really nice. I'm not saying it needs to be, but, like, you know, Fairfield County, a little lower, New Haven County, the Valley. I'm like, you know, keep us around here. But, I mean, because here's the thing, you know. Don't tell me Goshen or Harwinton. Like, listen.
10: Goshen. We'll go to
11: you know
10: Goshen,
11: what I mean?
10: Right.
11: Like, again, we got to work around schedules. Paul's getting out of school. We got school pickup. We got things, you know? So, But we want to make this happen.
10: I mean,
11: so,
10: I love Mark Hampstead, but maybe that's just a little too far.
11: Listen, yeah, I love me a good trek up to Barkhamsted, but if you could just keep us around here, that'd be great. But yeah, let us know which farm that we should go on our date to, and then we'll tell you where we're going. And if you want to come see us, we'll be there. Yep.
12: Stores.
10: You know, that's a great idea.
11: Right? Don't say stores. No. It's not UConn.
10: Stores.
11: No, we're not doing that yet. We'll trek up to UConn when they win a championship again in the spring. Okay? We're not doing that. That's a March thing. We're in October, Eric. Please stay focused. We're staying around here. Okay. But now it's
10: all right. Look, I have less than 30 seconds.
11: I was just going to say, if you want to go to a farm this weekend, though, let's hear all the forecast details from our chief meteorologist.
10: All right. So let me give you the condensed version, if I may.
11: You got
10: all
11: this.
10: Right now, a little bit of fog outside. It is 67 degrees. Our dew point is 65. We have a wind out of the southwest. It will be warmer and more humid Partly sunny through mid-afternoon, a shower or thunderstorm late during that evening drive with a high in the low 80s, summer-like. A shower or thunderstorm this evening, clearing after midnight in the mid-50s. Tomorrow, really nice, sunny, 70, dry, cool, crisp, beautiful. Sunday, partly sunny, a shower or two after 2 in the afternoon, but not a washout and not like last week. We'll be in the mid-60s. Monday, sunny with a high in the upper 60s. Tuesday, sunny with a high near 60. Right now, we have a little bit of fog. It is 67. We'll be in the low 80s this afternoon with a shower or thunderstorm late. I'm meteorologist Paul Piorek on WICC.
5: WICC Smart MLS Right Now Traffic.
9: Heavy stuff on the southbound side of 95, Bridgeport to Fairfield, and then approaching Norwalk and heading down towards Stamford. Definitely some heavy volume already. And we're dealing with delays on the southbound side of the Merritt through Trumbull and heading down towards Route 7. Fairfield County traffic every 10 minutes. WICC.
5: 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Miller Nissan of Fairfield, weather update.
12: Partly sunny, warm and humid through this afternoon with a shower or thunderstorm late in the low 80s. A shower or thunderstorm this evening, otherwise partly cloudy late at night below in the mid-50s. Saturday, sunny, cooler and less humid near 70. I'm meteorologist Paul Piorek on WICC.
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15: From ABC News, I'm Sherry Preston. New York's governor and attorney general are set to give an update this morning about the investigation into a woman's allegations that she was gang raped at Cornell University 2 years ago. Cornell says it took disciplinary action against the fraternity brothers involved, but no criminal charges were ever filed. Students on campus reacting.
16: I think like a lot of people are very angry at the administration. And I think it's also brought a lot of people together in organizing and like in solidarity. I think more people are like making sure they like report things that they see.
15: A woman at the center of the incident has filed a civil lawsuit against Cornell. With his party trailing in the polls, President Trump hit the campaign trail this week to stump for Republicans in Texas and Oklahoma, telling voters to cast ballots as if his name was on there.
17: I feel a little foolish. You know, I'm saying go out and vote. They're going to win it in Atlanta, but still go out and vote. But we're not worried about them. We're worried about Michigan, we're worried about Texas, we're worried about a few states.
18: Lawyers for Krista Pike say they want her sentence commuted. Pike is the convicted killer who did not die after two rounds of what was supposed to be a lethal drug in Tennessee's death chamber. She's currently hospitalized in critical condition. The police officer who shot a man to death in his own apartment in Texas in 2018 granted early parole.
19: Amber Geiger had just finished a 13-hour shift, was in uniform and on her phone when she opened the door to Unit 1478 in her apartment building. She lived in 1378, thought the man inside was an intruder in her apartment, and shot him to death. Charged with murder, convicted, and sentenced to 7 years in prison, Geiger has now been paroled 3 years early.
18: ABC's Jim Ryan, the captain of the Fly Dubai flight who helped thwart an attack and apparent attempt to crash the plane, says he was fighting for his life, but also realized if he didn't get up, the passengers on his plane would also lose their lives. You're listening to ABC News.
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18: Charges this morning in the case of the gun brought to daycare.
22: A mother and father in Michigan are facing charges after their 3-year-old brought mom's gun to daycare. Prosecutors say the boy took the holstered and loaded gun out of his backpack on Monday and passed it to other children before an employee intervened. The boy's mother is charged with unsafe storage of a firearm. His father, a Detroit police officer, faces a misdemeanor child abuse charge. They pleaded not guilty and were released on bond.
18: That's ABC's Sophie Flay. A consumer alert if you're a raw cheese fan. The FDA says Sierra Nevada Cheese Company is voluntarily recalling its raw cheese products over health concerns. ABC's Yuri Benajad with the ABC Medical Unit.
23: Now, the concern here is that it might be contaminated with E. coli. That's a bacteria that can cause food poisoning symptoms. So far, we've heard of 13 people that have been infected. 8 of them were actually so sick that they landed in the hospital. And 3 of those people had something called hemolytic uremic syndrome. That's something that can actually damage your blood vessels and be life-threatening and lead to kidney failure.
18: Las Vegas held 2 events overnight, marking 9 years since the Harvest Festival mass shooting that left 58 people dead and hundreds wounded. Nevada Governor Joe Lombardo.
24: As sheriff that night, I saw the terrible harm one person could inflict. I also saw people at risk their own lives to save someone they had never met.
18: Sherry Preston, ABC News.
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27: Flags will be at half staff today in memory of a Connecticut Department of Transportation employee who was struck and killed last week while doing maintenance work on I-95 in Fairfield. Governor Ned Lamont said Elvin Hernandez was a, quote, dedicated state employee and public servant. The man driving the vehicle who hit Hernandez is a Derby resident who faces multiple charges. State officials say Connecticut is closing the fiscal year with an 8th straight budget surplus. Comptroller Sean Scanlon says the surplus will add $380 million to the general fund and $209 million to the special transportation fund. The state's rainy day fund is also at a record high. Renters are asking state lawmakers to give them a break on housing costs. State Senator Gary Winfield says he proposed a rent cap bill last year and plans on proposing a new one during the next session. Close to 100 people protested against ICE outside the Meriden Courthouse last night, and they have a list of demands for state officials. The list includes strengthening the Trust Act and a demand of $50 million in legal support for those who have been impacted by immigration enforcement. The gathering follows an arrest at the courthouse on September 23rd. For the Voice of Connecticut, WICC, I'm John Kamal.
11: 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We're going to be right back. 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
9: Heavy stuff on the southbound side of 95, Bridgeport to Fairfield, and then approaching Norwalk and heading down towards Stamford. Definitely some heavy volume already. And we're dealing with delays on the southbound side of the Merritt through Trumbull and heading down towards Route 7. Fairfield County traffic every 10 minutes. WICC.
5: 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Miller Nissan of Fairfield, weather update.
12: Partly sunny, warm, and humid through this afternoon with a shower and thunderstorm late in the low 80s. A shower and thunderstorm this evening, otherwise partly cloudy late at night below the mid-50s. Saturday, sunny, cooler and less humid near 70. I'm meteorologist Paul Piorek on WICC.
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11: Connecticut manufacturing remains a major economic driver, generating more than 11% of the state's GDP last year. So a lot to celebrate there. Wait a minute. Hold on. Hold on before you get the balloons out. A new industry report found that manufacturers facing rising energy, labor, and healthcare costs, along with workforce shortages and tariff uncertainty, is making the job a little bit tougher. So how long can we just keep celebrating how great manufacturing is if we start to lose manufacturers or companies because of all of these challenges they are facing right now? Joining us back on the show is CBIA President and CEO Chris DiPentima for key takeaways of this report. And I know CBIA released the report this week. Chris, welcome back to the show. Let's start with what were some key takeaways for you?
1: Well, certainly, thanks for having me on first, Melissa, and good morning. Certainly the highlights, the strength of Connecticut manufacturing was nice thing to take away. Like you said, don't take the balloons out and put out the mission accomplished sign for sure. But when you look at Connecticut manufacturing sector, it just continues to be incredibly resilient. You know, just the persistence and grit of our manufacturers and their employees, despite all the state policies, federal policies, geopolitical turmoil, lots of uncertainty obviously going on around there. They're the second largest industry in Connecticut, which I think a lot of our residents just don't realize. You know, we often talk about finance and insurance and our professional services sector, but manufacturing continues to grow. And soon, I think in the next couple of years, quite honestly, probably will be our number one industry sector in Connecticut. We've got about 4,700 manufacturers. As you mentioned, more than 11% of our GDP. They also are responsible for about 11% of all private sector jobs in our state. And the ripple effect was also really surprising to learn and impactful. The fact that every one manufacturing job we create in Connecticut creates three additional jobs in other sectors of the park of the economy. You know, it's a bit of a Silicon Valley experience that we have here in Connecticut because it's so well supported. It's got such deep supply chains within the state. And we talked a lot about how the fact that other states don't have that supply chain. So when they spend that $1, they often go outside of their state to other suppliers and vendors. And the fact that they also pay $500 million in state taxes annually. So they're obviously a big driver of what the state brings in from a revenue point of view. So those positive sides were really good to see. And the fact that they're growing and continue to grow, because we don't see that in every industry sector in Connecticut, was really good to see. And just happened to be, we released our survey yesterday at our manufacturing summit that we hold every year, where we had about 600 folks at the Connecticut Convention Center. The day before the second quarter gross domestic product number came out for the country in every state. And Connecticut's GDP was the seventh fastest growing in the country at over 3%. I bring it up because manufacturing absolutely led that growth. We're growing over 10% in the second quarter of 2026 for Connecticut.
11: So there's a lot to celebrate, like you just said there, Chris. I think there's a lot that's great, but sometimes I feel like we almost take for granted that things are going well and we don't anticipate, I'm not saying you and me, but as a state, we don't anticipate, well, you know, to what end? When do we get off of the exciting ride that we're on? CBIA describes manufacturing as an economic powerhouse, but 93% of manufacturers in that report say their costs are rising. How close are some companies to a breaking point?
1: Some have already reached that breaking point. You know, this was certainly dominated the conversation yesterday. While it was a celebration event for sure, and the celebration of our not only our history, but where we are today based on all the numbers you and I just talked about, the core of yesterday's conversation was, imagine where we'd be if we didn't have the high cost of doing business and living. Imagine where we'd be if we didn't have rising energy costs and rising healthcare costs. Imagine if we didn't have a rapidly shrinking labor force, where we've seen 54,000 people leave the workforce over the last 12 months alone, which is basically losing the population of East Hartford from our workforce at a time when manufacturers have more than 7,000 job openings. Imagine if, and this was what several people said on the panels, imagine where we'd be if we actually just made the challenges flat and didn't make them worse every year, how incredibly strong our manufacturing sector would be. Mm-hmm. But instead, the conversation is was a lot around what you just said, is are we at the breaking point? Are we past the breaking point? Is it coming up? And we heard from some Connecticut manufacturers, several of them mid-size and large, who have been in Connecticut for 80, 90, over 100 years. Hey, I just bought my first facility in South Carolina this year, or I just acquired a company in the Midwest this year. One, to battle the high cost, but honestly, the biggest reason they were expanding outside of Connecticut was to find the people, mm-hmm. which is just devastating to hear. I mean, it's one thing to leave for cost, because we know the Northeast and we know Connecticut just has these baked-in high costs that politicians need to address. But the fact that we don't have the people to fill the demand that our manufacturers have done such a great job to secure, God, that was so frustrating to hear.
11: Well, and especially because, Chris, not to cut you off, but especially because we have been so focused on just what the manufacturing industry is and debunking maybe some of the thoughts that people have and really trying to create this career pathways program in Connecticut. And really, I do think, you know, nothing's going to change overnight. You know, Rome wasn't built in a day, but it is surprising to me. I mean, when I was reading this report, it said that manufacturers have more than 7,000 open jobs. And the report said 38% of manufacturers take more than 8 weeks to fill an open position. Why? That's wild to me.
1: Yeah, the state just took its eye off the ball in the 90s and early 2000s after, you know, tremendous growth in manufacturing, when we started to see a little bit of a slowdown, when we started to see the big companies develop locations outside of Connecticut and globalization. And back then, quite honestly, we got very fat, dumb, and happy because those big companies were developing the workforce on their own. They were bringing in hundreds of apprenticeships a year, more than they ever needed. and the residue was flowing over into the supply chain, and so it was actually developing the workforce for every manufacturer in Connecticut. It wasn't really a state system as much as it was a private sector system. And when that private sector slowdown happened in the 90s and early 2000s, because we didn't have this robust state system, because we took manufacturing for granted, oh, it's always going to be here, it's always going to be a strong suit of Connecticut. When that happened, there was no state system to backfill it. And then about 5-10 years ago, we started to develop the state system. We started in our community colleges. We started to build up our technical high schools. But we never made the move to get it into our public schools, which, as you know, is the biggest pipeline we have in Connecticut. And so we started behind the eight ball, quite honestly, where other states, the Carolinas and the Midwest, they were like, we need to attract manufacturing. What do we need to do? This was 15, 20 years ago. And everyone said, well, you need the workforce. I'm not going to come here if you don't have the people. Mm-hmm. And so they got that head start on us, and they built up that. And now their labor force, we hear from many Connecticut manufacturers, is as good as the Connecticut labor force, and it's more of.
11: Yikes. Yikes. So we might have dropped the ball a little bit, but there is part of that story as well, Chris, that you mentioned earlier, which is that costs are really high, and we also have kind of taken that for granted a little bit, and we really haven't done enough to do things like energy costs, bringing those down, and even creating actual affordable housing options in our state, not just building and building and building, but actually making affordable places so people can live and, God forbid, live and work in the state of Connecticut. My gosh, what a crazy goal. Yeah, this is a problem. So, Chris, let's continue chatting about it in just a moment. We're going to take a quick break for traffic and weather first. We'll come back. Christy Bentima, who is here, the president and CEO of CBIA, coming up next.
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9: Heavy congestion on the southbound side of 95, Bridgeport down to Route 7. More delays are percolating through Stamford now, southbound by exit 5, and the southbound Merritt slow through Trumbull, and again approaching New Canaan and Route 7. Fairfield County traffic every 10 minutes on WICC.
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2: Good morning. We are off to a mild start. We have a little bit of fog by the water early this morning that will lift by mid-morning. Partly sunny through this afternoon. Now, there will be a front arriving by late in the day. That may give us a shower or a thunderstorm late in the afternoon or during the evening. It will be warmer and more humid. We'll be in the low 80s. The breeze will be out of the southwest, feeling very summer-like by midday. Tonight, an early shower or a thunderstorm. Clearing after midnight. In the mid-50s, the wind will shift out of the north by late at night. Tomorrow, beautiful. A lot of the sun. Cooler, drier, less humid, 70 in the afternoon. Sunday, we may have a shower or two by late in the day. Certainly not a washout, and not like last week or 3 weeks ago, certainly, with a high in the mid-60s. Monday, sunny in the mid-60s. Tuesday, sunny and cooler, upper 50s to near 60. And Wednesday, sunny, 60 by midday. Right now, we're in the mid-60s, the dew point on the way up. Very summer-like, low 80s by early this afternoon. I'm meteorologist Paul Piorek on WICC.
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11: We are chatting with CBIA's president and CEO, Chris DiPentima, is back. The 2026 Connecticut Manufacturing Report came out. And while manufacturing is crushing it in our state, industry leaders say that they are facing a lot of costs that are a problem and really could lead them to a breaking point. Energy costs came out as a top priority for manufacturers, Chris. I was reading as well in this report that 59% of manufacturers expect tariffs to hurt their business over the next year. They are also investing in technology and equipment to keep up, but capital investment per worker is still nearly 29% below the national average. This is probably way too big of a question to ask, but I'm going to ask it. What would you say is the single biggest policy change you'd like to see Connecticut lawmakers do in 2027 in regards to not even just manufacturers, but costs in general that could be impacting not just this industry, but in general, attracting people to work and live in Connecticut?
1: Yeah, the biggest cost driver that politicians can address near term is no doubt the rising cost of health insurance, which you and I have talked about a few times, and it hits our manufacturers square in the face. The energy one is a bigger challenge. There is certainly a policy or two that can happen this next session that will give some short-term immediate relief. We've been advocating for eliminating the sales and use tax on electric bills for our businesses. Now, manufacturers are exempt from that already, so it wouldn't help them, but it would help all the other industry sectors because we're one of the only states in New England that has the sales and use tax on our electric bills for our businesses. And that would give some businesses more than a 6% immediate relief from their electric bills. But the health insurance, it was talked about again and again during yesterday's summit. Certainly the thing that's hurting manufacturers, many manufacturers talking about no longer offering health insurance potentially or going down the road to consider it. And that's not going to be a good recruitment retention tool. So they're like, well, I can't do that because I can't find the people. So I need to offer generous benefits in order to attract people from out of state or keep more young people in our state because the state really isn't doing a great job with lowering the cost of living and doing that. So I can't drop health insurance, but I also can't afford it. And so they're at this dilemma. So no doubt from the cost of living perspective, it's got to be health insurance for sure. From a general perspective, it's the labor force. And again, lots of things that could be done and I think are being worked on. We'll see what comes out of it this fall. But the Pathway Commission, which was an executive order that Governor Lamont issued in the spring that former Secretary of Education Miguel Cardona is chairing, is wrapping up its work this month and will have a draft report, I believe, in early November. But the ability to create pathways very quickly in our public schools that would increase the workforce pipeline to manufacturing. We heard over and over again, manufacturers are like, I just want someone with good human durable skills. I'll give them the technical skills internally. I'll train them up. But they don't need to come with me knowing how to run a CNC machine or program a machine or create engineering files. I'll do that. I just need people who are interested in the industry, want to learn, want to come to work, problem solvers. And that's what we can create in our public high school systems and our community colleges, I think, relatively quickly. I mean, it's going to take a year or two. And I don't, our manufacturers, as we said, are already looking outside of Connecticut. But better late than never. We've got to start. And so I think those healthcare and the pathway opportunities, apprenticeship opportunities would be the two biggest things.
11: And as far as some of the costs that even if they were to actually pass, I think, legislation in the next session that would effectively bring energy costs down, for example, because the tariffs, again, I think is kind of at a federal level. That's a little bit more out of our control. So I do understand that. But what, I guess, in the immediate future could we be doing? Because even to start bringing costs down and things like that, you're still looking at this is going to take us a little bit of time. Is there anything you would recommend to manufacturers? Like, so when you were having this meeting with again, hundreds of people in this industry, is there anything that we could do to better support them right now? Is there anything that we could be doing as a state to fill that pipeline?
1: Yeah, yesterday we're talking about marketing and continuing to market manufacturer. There seems to be getting a little bit of a surge and people getting more interested in manufacturing, primarily our young people. But the other thing was a lot of the manufacturers are looking at ways to challenge these tariffs by bringing work closer to them, either in their facility or in Connecticut. And so the recommendation was made a few times is, to have the state get behind that ability to bring that work, reshore that work to Connecticut by offering the more programs, whether it's a grant program or a low interest loan program, especially with capital being a little higher now, because the equipment that they buy, even if tariffs doesn't affect them, let's say they're just a supplier of defense products to Electric Boat, they're not affected by tariffs. But the equipment they buy is most likely coming from overseas and is significantly affected by tariffs, because if you're buying a $1, $2, or $3 million machine, the tariffs on that are going to be significant, and machines are very expensive for our manufacturers. So having the state help those manufacturers overcome those increased costs, especially when they're bringing that equipment here to make investments, right? The more the manufacturer invests in Connecticut, the deeper the roots are, they're not going to get up and leave. Now, they may expand elsewhere, which was the conversation, right? And that's what causes that gradual risk. It's not that the manufacturer is going to get up and leave. The risk is more gradual in that they now have this other facility, and all of a sudden the next production line, their next hiring happens outside of Connecticut. And so if we could help those manufacturers bring that expansion more to Connecticut by having state grants and low interest loan programs, we don't need them forever. This is not going to create a massive inflation in the state budget. I mean, you're talking tens of millions of dollars, not hundreds of millions of dollars. That would get those manufacturers, I think, through this near-term crunch and also get us to the other side where when we can bring down health insurance, energy, and have these pathway programs.
11: Christy Bintima, I want to thank you and your entire team at CBIA for what you do, president and CEO. 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Chris, thank you again. We appreciate it. We're going to be right back. 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
5: WICC Smart MLS Right Now Traffic.
9: Heavy congestion on the southbound side of 95, Bridgeport down to Route 7. More delays are percolating through Stamford down, southbound by exit 5. And the southbound Merritt slow through Trumbull. And again, approaching New Canaan and Route 7. Fairfield County traffic every 10 minutes on WICC.
5: 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Miller Nissan of Fairfield, weather update.
12: Today will be partly sunny, warm, and more humid in the low 80s. There will be a shower or two or a thunderstorm. Late tonight, an early shower or thunderstorm. Partly cloudy after midnight, below the mid-50s. Sunny, cooler, and less humid tomorrow in near 70. I'm meteorologist Paul Piorek on WICC.
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27: Flags will be at half staff today in memory of a Connecticut Department of Transportation employee who was struck and killed last week while doing maintenance work on I-95 in Fairfield. Governor Ned Lamont said Elvin Hernandez was a dedicated state employee and public servant. The man driving the vehicle who hit Hernandez is a Derby resident who faces multiple charges. At a press conference attended by Channel 3, DOT Commissioner Garrett Ucolito said Hernandez is being remembered as a hardworking and kind man.
8: I will say the outpouring from everyone who works in the transportation sector has really helped uplift our department, help uplift Elvin's colleagues and his family.
27: State officials say Connecticut is closing the fiscal year with an eighth straight budget surplus. Comptroller Sean Scanlon says the surplus will add $380 million to the general fund and $209 million to the special transportation fund. The state's rainy day fund is also at a record high.
10: And that is on top of the fact that our job growth is outpacing the United States of America. Our GDP growth is outpacing the United States of America. And so when you combine the success we've had of turning around our state's finances and getting our fiscal house in order with the progress that we're making when it comes to our economy, you see a really, really good story happening.
27: Senate Republican leader Stephen Harding says the surplus is due to overtaxation by state Democrats. Renters are asking lawmakers to give them a break on housing costs. Dozens of people spoke directly to lawmakers at an event organized by the Connecticut Project Action Fund. They want new measures like renter tax credits

0: last night. The list includes strengthening the Trust Act and a demand of $50 million in legal support for those who have been impacted by immigration enforcement. This follows a new Connecticut law that took effect yesterday, barring ICE agents from detaining people at schools, hospitals, and places of worship, while also limiting how long license plate reader data can be stored and shared across state lines. Supporters, including the ACLU, labor union SEIU, and U.S. Senator Chris Murphy, say the protections aren't needed, but Republican lawmakers argue the law goes too far by preventing local police from coordinating with ICE on criminal arrests. Connecticut has ended same-day marriage licenses under a different law that also took effect yesterday. Couples applying for a license must now wait at least 48 hours before the license can be issued, and then they have 65 days to hold their ceremony. The change comes after concerns about fraudulent marriages, including an alleged scheme in which more than 100 sham marriages were arranged in Connecticut as part of a larger immigration fraud operation. And Governor Lamont will join Optimus Healthcare in Bridgeport this afternoon to announce an expansion of the federally qualified health center's East Main Street facility. The project will boost capacity for OBGYN, pediatric, and dental services, allowing the health network to serve more residents in Bridgeport and Stratford. It's backed by a $2.43 million state grant from the Community Investment Fund, secured with support from Lamont and state legislators. Optimus Healthcare is the largest primary healthcare provider in southwestern Connecticut. For the Voice of Connecticut, WICC, I'm John Kamal.
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3: Heavy delays continue. 95 and the Merritt Parkway from Route 8 down to Route 7. And we're delayed now in Stamford. Southbound, Exit 5 heading down towards Exit 4 for Indian Field Road. Fairfield County traffic every 10 minutes on WICC.
2: 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Miller Nissan of Fairfield, weather update.
4: Partly sunny, warm, and humid through this afternoon with a shower or thunderstorm late in the low 80s. A shower or thunderstorm this evening, otherwise partly cloudy late at night below the mid-50s. Saturday, sunny, cooler and less humid, near 70. I'm meteorologist Paul Piorek on WICC.
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1: Oh, here we go again. Does it feel like deja vu? A little bit, at least from a journalistic standpoint, but maybe for a WICC listener as well. Here we go. You ready to talk about CSCU? Ready, set, go. The Connecticut State Colleges and Universities Board of Regents is apparently meeting today following the resignation of Vice Chair Juanita James. As you remember, we talked about this with WFSB I-Team member Cassidy Williams, the investigative reporter who broke this news earlier last month. James stepped down, citing what she called a dysfunctional culture and political infighting. Let's remember, James is just one of several senior leaders within the state's public colleges and universities system who have stepped down

0: in literally the last year. Dare I say in the last 6 months? Is that okay to say? Well, it's the truth. And interestingly enough, the state Republican Party earlier this week called for a lot of oversight, a lot of stepping in. In fact, the entire board to be basically cleared out, because it just becomes almost laughable to the point that do we really think CSCU is a priority? It doesn't feel that way when you see all this turnover happening and investigations happening, but then being dropped because people walk away. So let's make sense of all of this. Joining us back on the show is the House Minority Leader, Vincent Candelora. And welcome back, Representative Candelora. Appreciate you commenting on this. So CSCU hasn't...
1: Thanks for having me.
0: Of course. CSCU did not tell me exactly what the meeting is expected to be about today, but they did acknowledge a possible motion of no confidence. What's your take on all of this?
1: Yeah, I mean, I'm amazed that you think I can make sense of all this. It's been a real head scratcher. The Democrats' reaction to my calling for the resignation of these board members as being political just sort of really blows me away. We have such a lack of accountability at the Board of Regents that we see scandal after scandal after scandal. And I think everybody should just want this to stop. And the only thing that we could come up with in the immediate future is to get their resignations and have a complete reset of this board. And then I think in January, we have to go in and figure out how we bring more accountability to this process. But I have talked to faculty and staff have called me up. They've hunted me down to express concerns. And this wasn't just yesterday. I've been getting phone calls from whistleblowers over the course of the last 2 years complaining about the system and structurally how they don't feel supported, how they feel that the Board of Regents acts in secrecy. They act as a star chamber. And right now, I believe we're down to 7 active members out of a 15-member board. So to say things are going well, you really have to be putting your head in the sand to not want some change to occur. So what I ask, you know, the governor is, what else should we do other than get the resignations? What is our action plan? And I don't see an action plan coming out of the government. And meanwhile, students, I had a parent tell me the other day they were going to transfer their daughter to Central, and they're rethinking that decision just because of all of the scandals. This is not good as a business model for our higher ed system. It's not fair to the students. It's not fair to the faculty.
0: You know what I would applaud, honestly, is if people didn't actually, if they actually came out and said, like, yeah, this is bad. This is really, really bad. I don't know how you can look at this as being political. I really don't. I really don't. I mean, yes, I understand we're in a very heated gubernatorial election season. I understand a lot of people are up for state Senate and state representative seats. I get that. I do. Of course, the timing of it may not be ideal. But you know what I would respect more than anything? If it was like, man, you know what I mean? Like kind of the way with like DCF. And I know I have these conversations with other lawmakers. Like I talk to Senator Perillo about this sometimes. I'll talk to Senator Harding about this. But you know what I would respect more than anything? And I'm not getting political here, Representative Candelora. I'm just getting real. If we can't look at this and go, oh, man. So let's get away from Connecticut for a quick second. Right. You want to know what I find really extraordinary is that no matter what your political view is, it's amazing to see, at least when you look at this Cornell case, for example, you're seeing Republicans and Democrats be like, this is abhorrent. We need to do better. Yeah. We need to do better. Right. And to me, I love the fact that you have a response that's just ethically correct, dare I say. And if we can't sit here and look at 1, 2, 3, 4, 5, I believe I count 7 people in the last 2 years that have either shifted jobs or stepped down from either a chancellor position, a Board of Regents position, anything that is a leadership position, a president of one of the colleges underneath the CSCU umbrella. If we don't look at this and go, gee, something's not right here, then that's ridiculous. I don't know how you can look at this as political. I don't know.
1: I would, I would say it puts a target on your back. You know, I'm not making this about Governor Lamont, but if you're saying my remarks are political, well,
0: right, you're making it about Governor, right? That's what I'm saying. If they're calling you political, it's like, okay, then you're calling this out on Governor Lamont. You're doing that. You're gaslighting Governor Lamont. That's exactly, I agree with you. Like, if you can't step back and be like, yeah, I agree, this is crazy. How is this happening? What's going on? How do we fix it?
1: It then does become political, because I would say they're trying to sweep it under the rug until November. I think it's a better look if we just all come to a conclusion and an agreement that something needs to be done. And we might differ on what that is. I don't have any other solution other than to have them all resign. I've been racking my brain. You know, I was at the gym the other day, and I had a gentleman randomly come up to me and said, you know, I served on the Board of Regents a number of years ago under Governor Malloy, and I got the heck out of there and resigned. He said, watching what was going on, he said, I knew it was going to go in this direction. So this has been a long time coming. But to have that kind of remark made to me just randomly on the street tells you there's a problem. And so if I know there's a problem, I don't know how the governor's administration doesn't realize there's a problem. I had a whistleblower call me 2 days ago. They are think they're going to be refiling their complaint again today. But some of the stuff that they're telling me is just pretty startling. And there's more to come. You know, where there's smoke, there's fire. I think we're seeing a small brush fire starting up, and it's only going to get worse as we continue to see ineptitude coming out. You know, there might not be intentional acts, although there were some, I would say, under Terrence Chang and under Maduko, but there's also action of just incompetency. And this is a board, I kind of scratch my head of, why do you want this scarlet letter put on you? You're volunteering in this appointment. What are you getting out of sitting on a board that you're responsible for all of these scandals? I don't think it looks good for a resume for the individual either.
0: Well, and that's just it. I think it stinks, but you're at a point where it's, I don't want to say guilty by association, but it's sort of hard when you're working in that kind of capacity to, you know, so like you start to, I don't know, it's hard to not be implicated, you know? And again, I don't know if it's a call for everybody to step down, 'cause man, I don't know how you then fill, like, I'm not sure where you find people to fill. 'Cause let's be honest, we can't even fill a full-time chancellor in 2 years. I asked that question to CSCU and the governor actually, in the spring, anticipating that Terrence Chang's contract was going to be up in July. And I had said, don't you find it odd that in 2 years, like since the comptroller's report came out in late 2024 and it implicated Terrence Chang, and quite frankly, as you mentioned, Representative Candelora, a lot of dysfunction and probably bad culture at CSU in general, just the way that they use the P card and the way that their leadership works and things like that, that goes beyond Terrence Chang. I had said, doesn't it concern you that in 2 years we can't find a permanent replacement? Like, to me, that sounds like you're dragging your feet on something we claim to be such a great system. And that's what I think is the hardest part of this, is that CSCU is meant to be this really great, you know, institution that I should say, it's a great entity that leads you to affordable institutions where you can get a higher education with credible instruction and go back and get your degrees and for an affordable price. And we're totally overshadowing it with horrible leadership. An awful story after story after story.
1: Yeah, that's right. And I think that incompetency is just raining through. You should be able to find a chancellor. There are plenty of people out there that are frustrated, that want to see the system be improved. And I would say, you know, the institutions themselves continue to do a great job. It shouldn't be a reflection on Central or Southern or Eastern on what has happened. Unfortunately, you know, that ends up overshadowing all of the good work that they are doing. Mm-hmm. But, you know, I blame the governor. I mean, I think he put a new president in for the board of directors, and you know, that should have solved the problem and taken us into a different direction. Unfortunately, we had more of the same. And I think we need somebody who's going to manage the system and keep an eye on these people and help guide them into how we're going to get out of this mess rather than walking away from it. I mean, I think our elected officials are abandoning the Board of Regents, trying to, you know, push it off as just being political and not actually addressing or fixing the problem. And somebody like myself who runs a business, you know, I wouldn't just ignore a problem within my business. You work to improve it. Otherwise, it's going to become a cancer within the organization. This has gone on for far too many years, and I think we have to move it into a different direction. The structure isn't unique. Other states have boards of regents. I've never seen this kind of systemic failure of a board for this long, and it just can't continue to go on.
0: I agree. So, Representative Candelora, hold on. We're going to continue the conversation after a quick break for traffic and weather. Don't go anywhere. 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
3: Heavy delays continue. 95 and the Merritt Parkway from Route 8 down to Route 7. And we're delayed now in Stamford. Southbound, Exit 5 heading down towards Exit 4 for Indian Field Road. Fairfield County traffic every 10 minutes on WICC.
2: 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Weather update.
4: Good morning, everybody. A summer-like day on the way. Right now it is 67 degrees in Bridgeport. Our dew point is 65. We do have a light wind out of the southwest, and our barometer will be on the way down 2992 early this morning. Partly sunny, warmer, and more humid through this afternoon. We'll be in the low 80s. There may be a shower or a thunderstorm late in the day and during the evening with a breeze out of the southwest. An early shower or thunderstorm this evening. Clearing after midnight, we dip into the mid-50s. The wind will shift to the northwest, ushering in that drier air. Tomorrow, a beauty. A lot of sun. Cooler, less humid, dry, near 70 in the afternoon. Sunday, partly sunny. We'll be in the mid-60s. A shower or two by late in the day, but by no means a washout. Monday, sunny with a high in the upper 60s. Tuesday, sunny with a high in the upper 50s. And by midweek on Wednesday, sunny with a high near 60. Right now it is 66. We have a little bit of fog by the water this morning that will burn off by mid-morning. Partly sunny, lower 80s by midday. I'm meteorologist Paul Piorek on WICC.
2: 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It's Melissa in the Morning.
5: We take these very seriously. These are just allegations, but they're serious allegations.
6: The interesting thing that the governor said in that clip there, and he said it multiple times, whether it's talking about Meduco, whether it's talking about Toro, he's like, well, these are just allegations. And the thing is, we'll never know if these allegations are true or not, because in both cases, the system decided that once they resigned to stop investigating whether or not they were true.
0: So I don't know if a call to have everybody resign for the current Board of Regents, if that is going to happen, if that makes the most sense. But this is a true question I have, because it is lunacy to me that if you have been accused of committing any sort of a crime, whether that is bullying or intimidating or treating people poorly at work, and there have been complaints not just at the current system you're in, but in two other university systems, which was the truth or the what we found out about the former president now of Central Connecticut State University, or if you've been accused of things like sexually harassing people or misspending a P card. Again, no matter what the scale is, it was enough for you to either walk away from the job, step down from the job, or be removed. And I don't understand that. We've got State Representative Vin Candelora here as we're talking about CSCU. Why don't we still follow through with investigations, even if they resign?
1: Well, and I think in this situation, we should. I think the investigation needs to be expanded to the actual Board of Regents and what they have done, where the culpability lies with them, and how we improve the whole system. Because when you see, back to your point, of people that have allegedly committed sexual assault or misused credit cards, and the board itself doesn't do appropriate appropriate investigations or appropriate sanctions, is how we feel. It may come down to, we've got to look into this board and why isn't that happening? Who are they protecting? What are they getting out of this? those are the questions that I start to ask that I think warrant an investigation, regardless of whether Madugo or Chang is still working in the system or not. That needs to be continued. I'm also frustrated with that P-card situation with Terrence Chang, because when the auditor did the investigation, they only audited 1%
0: yes.
1: of the P-cards.
0: Correct.
1: 99%.
0: Mm-hmm.
1: And that exposed a lot of misuse. You would think you would go further and continue the investigation, because I think it rose to potential criminal charges. And that's where we owed it to the taxpayers who are footing this bill. If there is criminal activity, it should be investigated. And that's where I think the state also made a mistake.
0: Well, it's just, it's interesting to me, Representative Candelora, because, again, not to make this political, but you wonder why people don't trust government. You wonder why, you know, when you look at so many other situations, like, why don't people trust cameras in their communities, and why don't they trust? Well, you're proving it. Not you. I'm just saying,
1: yeah,
0: in general, like, these are situations that are proving why people don't trust the government at all. Because,
1: yeah, it's your classic sweeping under the rug.
0: Yeah.
1: You know, that the government is doing. And that's where the distrust occurs. And for me, it's not comfortable for me to standing out here telling people to resign. I don't enjoy this part of my job, but it needs to be done. And then it's frustrating when you have the other side of the aisle dismiss you as political. And it's like, you know, the political decision for me to make would be to not say anything and just stay out of it. I mean, keep my head down. Why would I want to create controversy? But at some point, you need to step up and do the right thing. You know, some of our elected officials need their parents to go to their house and slap them in the head for what they're doing.
0: It just, Tim, like I said, I really, and you know me, and my listeners know me, I'm not going to endorse a party or a candidate or anything. I would have such strong respect, honestly, because it keeps coming back to, obviously, all these things are happening under Governor Lamont's administration. And I would love it today if Governor Lamont had a press conference and he said to the public, hey, we have a broken system here. It's hard to overlook it. And, you know, are there things we could put in place to have better oversight? Did we, you know, maybe cut corners with who, you know, vetting? I mean, when you look at the Board of Regents, what's interesting about this James situation with her stepping down is we found out from Cassidy Williams and the I team at WFSB that James might have been compromised and might have overlooked Maduko's, like, background checks, essentially. And, yeah. You know, you, like, to me, again, and so she's going to resign, right? So she walks away, and now we're going to have a conversation about, oh, all the mean things that she said about CSU. But wait, I'd rather have a conversation about, well, why did she step down? Did she, in fact, step down because she messed up? Because she didn't actually check to see
1: right.
0: if this guy was going to be a danger? Like, again, and I look at the Toro situation. You have two other universities, Wichita State and a university in Puerto Rico, both with the same complaints that date back about a decade or so ago. Same exact complaints from the person who was working with her currently at CCSU, and they just got ignored. And I, to me, if you could see that kind of leadership to say, hey, you know what? We have to vet better. We have to check better. And we messed up. Like, I'm sorry, but you'd get a vote right then and there for that, just to admit that. And even if it wasn't you who personally hired them, I don't know. It's a fail.
1: That's right. And you know, just to shift to the governor now, because I think he did this by calling this political. If you look, there is a pattern here. When we look at what happened with Pura and Marissa Gillette, there were a lot of warning signs and a lot of complaints. People went to his office. They came to my office. And he continued to just ignore it and allow the system to unravel to a point where she potentially committed perjury and had to resign from her position. We need leadership to step up. You know, the talk is cheap and these problems don't go away. You know, when you ignore, you know, these type of activities, it doesn't just get swept under the rug. Eventually, it floats up to the top, and we're stuck dealing with a much bigger problem. And the situation here, to me, is really concerning, because when I talk to the staff and the rank and file, it impacts the students. It impacts kids that are embarking on their future careers. we've got to take this seriously. And, you know, unfortunately, it's not there yet, but I'm not going to give up now. I mean, now I'm just going to push even harder and get a lot louder until we see some real changes with the border regions.
0: Well, I guess let's see what goes on with that meeting today, and we'll see the response as well as the days continue. Representative Candelora, thanks for having this conversation on the show, and I'm sure it won't be the last when it comes to CSCU. Thank you so much. We're going to be right back. You're listening to Melissa in the Morning.
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3: Heavy delays continue. 95 and the Merritt Parkway from Route 8 down to Route 7. And we're delayed now in Stamford. Southbound, Exit 5 heading down towards Exit 4 for Indian Fuel Road. Fairfield County traffic every 10 minutes on WICC.
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7: Today will be partly sunny, warm, and more humid in the low 80s. There will be a shower or two or a thunderstorm late. Tonight, an early shower or thunderstorm. Partly cloudy after midnight, below the mid-50s. Sunny, cooler, and less humid tomorrow in near 70. I'm meteorologist Paul Piorek on WICC.
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14: From ABC News, I'm Sherry Preston. As the governor of New York appoints New York's attorney general to oversee the Cornell rape investigation, we are learning more about the night 2 years ago. The woman of the case says seven men sexually assaulted her in a campus frat house. Here's ABC's Aaron Katursky.
15: This morning, for the first time, we're seeing the room inside the Chi-Fi house at Cornell, where Jane Doe says she was drugged and raped by multiple fraternity brothers. Footage obtained by ABC News was taken weeks later after Cornell suspended the chapter. And we're reading more of those vile Snapchat messages shared among more than 50 fraternity brothers during the alleged assault. The friend Jane Doe went to see that night messaging the group a photo that appears to show her in the bedroom. One brother asking, "Shop still open?"
14: The woman has sued Cornell. The school says it did a thorough investigation. More of those on board the flight that was nearly brought down over Saudi Arabia this week are speaking out about what happened. ABC's Tom Sufi Burridge.
16: The heroic Indian captain who was stabbed in the cockpit of that Fly Dubai flight before managing to open the door and let people in, speaking out from his hospital bed. Smit Mashar on a video call with India's prime minister, describing the moments after he was attacked by his fellow pilot, saying, "At that moment, I was fighting for my life."
14: The alleged attacker is under arrest. Still no clear motive for why he did it. Attorneys for Krista Pike, the death row inmate who survived her execution on Tennessee's death row, says they're outraged by what happened and are now asking her sentence be commuted.
17: The victim's family is also outraged by this, saying Colleen Soule cannot rest until the execution is complete. Pike would have been the first woman executed in Tennessee in more than 200 years, but it's now unclear what happens next in this case.
14: ABC's Whit Johnson. In about a half hour, we will get unemployed. Employment numbers for the month of September. Analysts think another 90,000 jobs were added to the economy that month. You're listening to ABC News.
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20: Terrifying moment on Interstate 80 in Omaha when a semi jackknifed right in front of Tyler Cross. He caught it on his dash cam. It's a miracle he was able to stop in time. That same system spawning multiple tornadoes in the plains. Storm chasers documenting the destruction as this twister touched down northwest of Wichita.
21: Structures are getting hit.
20: Thankfully, no one was hurt.
14: That's ABC's Alex Perez. 7 years to the day after she was convicted of murdering a man in his own apartment, a former Dallas police officer has been granted parole and released from prison. Here's ABC's Jim Ryan.
22: She claimed that she mistook Botham John for an intruder in her apartment. But given that Officer Amber Geiger is white and the man she shot was black, the racial tension in the case was palpable. After 7 years in prison,
23: she's remorseful. She showed remorse from the beginning,
22: says her attorney, Robert Rogers. Civil rights leaders have expressed disappointment at Geiger's early release from a 10-year prison sentence. Jim Ryan, ABC News in Dallas-Fort Worth.
14: A new crew arrives at the International Space Station in just 8 hours aboard a SpaceX rocket.
24: Dragon copy is docking complete. Go to sub-entry 4.012 and 4.400.
14: The four-member crew is captained by Jessica Watkins, who you just heard. She becomes the first woman, black woman, to captain an International Space Station crew. Sherry Preston, ABC News.
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27: Flags will be at half staff today in memory of a Connecticut Department of Transportation employee who was struck and killed last week while doing maintenance work on I-95 in Fairfield. Governor Ned Lamont said Elvin Hernandez was a, quote, dedicated state employee and public servant. The man driving the vehicle who hit Hernandez is a Derby resident who faces multiple charges. State officials say Connecticut is closing the fiscal year with an eighth straight budget surplus. Comptroller Sean Scanlon says the surplus will add $380 million to the general fund and $209 million to the special transportation fund. The state's rainy day fund is also at a record high. Renters are asking state lawmakers to give them a break on housing costs. State Senator Gary Winfield says he proposed a rent cap bill last year and plans on proposing a new one during the next session. Close to 100 people protested against ICE outside the Meriden Courthouse last night, and they have a list of demands for state officials. The list includes strengthening the Trust Act and a demand of $50 million in legal support for those who have been impacted by immigration enforcement. The gathering follows an arrest at the courthouse on September 23rd. For the Voice of Connecticut, WICC, I'm John Kamal.
0: 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We're going to be right back. 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
3: Heavy delays southbound 95, Darien down towards Greenwich, passing Poskov and Indian Field Road. And the southbound Merritt slow, passing New Canaan and heading down towards North Stamford. Everything cooperating on the rails. Metro North on or close. Fairfield County traffic every 10 minutes on WICC.
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1: Partly sunny, warm, and humid through this afternoon with a shower or thunderstorm late in the low 80s. A shower or thunderstorm this evening, otherwise partly cloudy late at night below in the mid-50s. Saturday, sunny, cooler and less humid near 70. I'm meteorologist Paul Piorek on WICC.
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0: So this is something we are doing brand new to make sure that you, the voters, feel very confident going to the polls in November. We are talking about some of our local and state races. And starting today, we are talking about a Senate seat that represents Milford, Orange, West Haven, and Woodbridge, currently held by incumbent state Senator James Maroney, his challenger Owen Weaver, both in studio with us today to talk about some of the issues you are hearing from your constituents and to just have a conversation, make you feel more informed when you go to the polls. Gentlemen, welcome to the studio and thank you for giving us the time.
4: Thanks for having us.
0: Yeah.
5: Yes, Melissa, thank you so much for having us back. I think this is great.
0: Yeah.
5: Let the voters hear from us. And, it's been 8 years since a debate for the Senate seat.
4: Yeah, no one's asked in that time. So it's great to be able to have these conversations.
5: I'm looking forward to the conversation as well.
0: I'm honored. Well, I'm so glad to have you both here. And Senator Maroney, as mentioned just a moment ago, you have held this seat for some time. And I want to start by just asking you, what do you feel have been some of your greatest successes while serving up in Hartford?
4: Yeah, Melissa, thank you very much for that opportunity. I've been fortunate enough to work on a lot of very interesting legislation. Really, my committee, General Law, we oversee pharmacy, so we help modernize the pharmacy regulations in the state of Connecticut. Our committee oversees alcohol regulation, but really the tech regulation is where I've made a lot of my accomplishments. So in 2022, we were the fifth state in the country to pass the Consumer Privacy Bill, giving you the right to see what data is being tracked about you, the right to portability, to have that data exported, to delete it, to correct it, and to opt out of solely automated decision-making at that time. We updated it. Since then, we've updated the bill four times, also passed the Children's Privacy Bill in 2023 to protect children online, to prevent addictive features, to prevent messaging from an adult to a child they're not connected with. And then 2023 also passed government AI regulations, regulating how the government can use AI in decision making. And then this past year, was fortunate after 3 years of trying and in some ways fighting against the governor, but in the end, we got there together, passed AI regulations. So chatbot legislation protecting people from, if you're expressing suicidal ideations, it must shut down and point you to resources. Unfortunately, we've seen across the country, there have been a number of instances of children who have died by suicide. Adam Rain in California, Sewell Seltzer in Florida. And then unfortunately, in Connecticut, we had a murder-suicide in Greenwich that was attributed to ChatGPT. And so our bill goes a little further than some of the others in that it's for children or adults. And if you express suicidal ideation, self-harm, or trying to do harm to others, it must shut down the conversation, point you to resources, notifies you if AI is being used to make your decision in employment. Last year, we got a bill through where if AI is being used to make a decision about rental, that it must give, and you're denied, it must give you an explanation of why, show you the data it was based on so that you can correct it.
0: And I know an AI bill also went into law in effect on October 1st. That was in regards to employment as well. And again, not to cut you off, just want to make sure that I'm getting to as many questions. We have literally pages of questions that were sent by listeners, but I appreciate the start there.
4: Yeah.
0: Owen, I want to obviously ask you what has kind of driven you to want to serve in the public sector, and what are you hearing consistently from people in the towns that you could represent if elected in November?
5: Right. Yeah. Thank you, Melissa, for the question. That's something I get asked every day, right? And I'll be honest, running for public office, and this seat was not something that I sought out at the beginning of the year. It was an opportunity that presented itself after I received multiple phone calls from a variety of people. You know, and I thought about it long and hard, talked to my wife, my family. My mother told me not to do it, but I'm still not listening to my mother. But, and I sought out the advice of people that I trusted, and I kept hearing the same thing, that this state is becoming unaffordable, that property taxes are going up and municipal services are not, you know, keeping pace, that our energy costs are going up, and that the cost of living is just becoming outrageous. I mean, I cringe when I go to Costco. It's a second mortgage. And, you know, I got my escrow letter the other day. I have to, you know, I'm short there. So, and I found myself, you know, nodding my head when I heard these things, and I agreed. And, you know, professionally, I'm a lawyer and I represent municipalities. I'm the town attorney for Orange. And I can't tell you how many conversations I've had with first selectmen and mayors and planning officials in my towns about how hard it is to operate municipal government, how hard it is to get a balanced budget at the municipal level because of the unfunded state mandates that are coming down year after year, and the loss of local control. And all these things resonated with me, and I was flattered and humbled that people thought that I could do the job. So I decided to give it a try and run for office.
0: So in your time of talking to people, both professionally and just personally, Owen, name maybe one or two or policies that stand out to you that you believe hurt your communities, ideally, if you were to be elected in November, and how would you address them differently?
5: Yeah, 100%. There's a lot. I mean, let's start with the housing bill. I don't think that's in the best interest of the 14th district. I'm referring to 830G and House Bill 8002 that was passed last year. That bill has given private developers extreme leverage over zoning decisions. It's taken away public hearings. And I can, you know, look, part of that bill allows a private developer to come in and build transit middle housing. That's a 2-9 unit structure or a mixed use development. That's a single structure of retail and residential combined on any lot that's zoned commercial. I don't know what that means. I've read that bill several times. Maybe Senator Maroney can help me, but it's not defined. Is that a lot that is a permitted use as commercial? Is that a lot that special exception is allowed?
0: Would you like to jump in, Senator Maroney, to answer that question?
4: I think I'll wait and answer. I'm going to get a turn when he's done.
5: Absolutely. But, you know, if I represented them all, I'd be before the Milford Land Use boards right now with an application to put as many residential housing units there, and there would be no public hearing, which is outrageous because you could have a single family home that needs a variance for a pool to put in their side yard, and that has a public hearing. So I think that's wrong, and I think that's the wrong approach. So I think we need to return local control back to the municipalities, and Hartford's role in there is to provide the resources and funding necessary to expand our infrastructure to allow for housing. Because don't get me wrong, I'm not against housing, but it needs to be in the right spot. It doesn't need to be crammed into a location where the private developer sees that's the best spot for making money on their market rates. I mean, look in Woodbridge right now. You had the Fountain Street development that the fire chief there said was unsafe because you can't get a fire truck around it, but that was approved. They're fighting over Beecher School property next door. And in Milford, you can drive down any street. Go down High Street towards downtown past, before you get to Laurelton. Single family home. All of a sudden, you have this massive multifamily structure.
0: Right,
5: that
0: Milford.
5: That doesn't fit the community.
0: Right, Milford definitely dealing with a lot of growth and in some regard, questions about if we're overdeveloping. Senator Maroney, at some point we were going to talk about housing, so yeah. It might be a good time jump right into that and get your take on the housing bill, 830G.
4: Right.
0: Yeah.
4: I think 830G is a 35-year-old bill, so it predates my time in there. There haven't been major changes. 8002, most recent bill. It's a mixture. It's mainly carrots for municipalities. There are some sticks, right? Carrots meaning $120 million, well, toward time to own, helping people to buy their houses. There is money put towards middle housing, $100 million towards middle housing, so helping develop those smaller developments. But let's talk about the why. You know, I think everyone here, when you walk around, you talk to people, this is too expensive. My kids can't live here, right? Or, you know, shouldn't the police or the teachers be able to live in the community where they work? And so we know that there's an affordability crisis. We know across the state there are 100, we're short 100,000 affordable housing units, right? We're also have 90,000 open jobs. Is it a coincidence? I don't know. But a lot of people say, and the truth is, housing is economic development. We can't grow our economy unless we have places for the workers to live. And we've heard from one of the companies that moved their headquarters. They had said part of the reason was there wasn't enough of the housing stock that their employees liked. And so I think that's, you know, one of the important things to recognize is that it's a housing crisis, right? An affordability crisis and supply and demand, right? Like in Ezra Klein's book, Abundance, that's one of the things he talks about. And if it were easier to build housing, right? If there's more housing, then the cost comes down. And so we know we're short housing. So how are we going to do that? And just looking at, you know, one of the incentives for towns. So they redid an old law that there was an affordability plan for every 5 years. So they changed that to that towns had to do either a housing growth plan or a work live ride, right? A transit oriented development district or a development district. And if they did that, then they get 5% extra on their school reimbursement. Right. And the funding for building new schools. And we know in Milford, with the strategic plan, they've laid out $1 billion in building. So an extra 5% from the state would mean a lot of money over that time. The one thing that really was more of a mandate than, or one of the things that was more of a mandate was parking. So for developments less than 16 units, although towns could create an area where they wouldn't waive that parking, but one of the things I've heard is that sometimes, you know, the parking can be arbitrary. It, you know, the engineers may say you need this much and then the zoning board says you need this much. And so it adds cost to developments. And we know that, again, we are in an affordability crisis. Mm-hmm. We hear that talking to people.
0: Okay, we're going to take just a fast break and come right back in just a moment. Probably going to continue talking about housing, parking, all of that. and some of your questions that you have sent in to us in regards to this race, again, between incumbent state senator James Maroney, his challenger Owen Weaver, right after this.
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3: Heavy delays southbound 95, Darien down towards Greenwich, passing Poskov and Indian Field Road. And a southbound Merritt slow, passing New Canaan and heading down towards North Stamford. Everything cooperating on the rails. Metro North on or close. Fairfield County traffic every 10 minutes on WICC.
2: 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Miller Nissan of Fairfield. Weather update.
1: Today will be partly sunny, warm, and more humid in the low 80s. There will be a shower or two or a thunderstorm late. Tonight, an early shower or thunderstorm. Partly cloudy after midnight, below the mid-50s. Sunny, cooler, and less humid tomorrow in near 70. I'm meteorologist Paul Piorek on WICC.
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0: We are talking about the 14th District State Senate seat, which is currently being held by incumbent State Senator James Maroney. His challenger Owen Weaver, both here in studio, vying for that position in November. We were just talking about the most recent housing law that was passed last year, taking effect. And Senator Maroney, I know you were talking about the only part of that was kind of a mandate in regards to parking. And I know, Owen, you had brought up before that was, you felt, a policy that failed, is failing Connecticut.
5: 100%. And, you know, I'm sure your audience doesn't want to hear housing for a full hour, but I'll just comment a little there. I mean, that bill's filled of unfunded state mandates. The housing plan, there's no funding for that. Towns have to spend a lot of money. Orange has spent a lot of money already to put that into place. And the parking, that is an epic failure, in my opinion. Hypothetically, you could build a 2-9 unit transit middle housing on the Boston Post Road, and you would not be required to have off-street parking. Where are those people supposed to park? On the Boston Post Road? That's not safe. And I'll just add about the housing bill. It doesn't create one single affordable unit currently. It plans for units, but what I talked about with respect to transit middle housing and mixed use on a lot zone commercial, there is not a single set aside requirement. So I don't think this is a subsidy. It's a bailout for private developers. And I don't think it's the correct approach. But I would agree with Senator Maroney that we are facing an affordability crisis. If you went to the Amity Chamber event earlier this week with Senator Fazio and Governor Lamont, think Governor Lamont would also agree that we're facing an affordability crisis. And that's probably where our agreement ends as to what caused the affordability crisis. Look, the Democrats have been in charge for 8 years. They've had a supermajority. They've been running the state. And, you know, their policies are crushing business. Property taxes have increased. Income taxes have increased. And their policies are driving businesses away. You know, and CBIA gave Senator Maroney a D grade in terms of affordability and his votes. We need tax reform. We need, you know, to lessen the burden on businesses and municipalities. And we need to give real relief to our residents so that their money can be spent on things they need and not, you know, gobbled up by the state.
0: Senator Maroney, your response to that?
4: Yeah, I think we need to look at all of the policies when we're talking about affordability. We have a federal administration who's put on tariffs that are costing the, according to the Tax Foundation, the average house, $1,200 a year. Gas prices have gone up 50%. According to the Center for American Progress, it's costing the average home $1,200 to $1,300 a year from those gas price increases. And so there are a lot of factors that go into affordability. And we've made progress as a state. There were 30 years of unfunded pensions. We've been paying them down, which is freeing up room, right? And so we've paid $11 billion in unfunded pensions down. So it was 30 years of legislatures, Republican and Democrat, didn't fully pay in to the pensions. And that was hamstringing us up there. And so over the last 8 years, we've paid over $11 billion down, which is saving $1 billion a year that we can put towards relief. In 2023, we passed a tax cut, the largest middle-class tax cut in state history, $500 million a year in tax savings. It's a start, right? And we need to do more. Looking at the affordability for young families, one of the biggest expenses for many families is early childhood education, right? The average cost at our area is about $500 a week. It's about $25,000 a year to put a kid into early childhood education, and high quality early childhood education is the best thing you can do for someone's future. It increases likelihood of going to college, job attainment, decreases likelihood of going to prison. There are so many positive outcomes. There's Professor Jim Heckman from University of Chicago. It's called the Heckman Equation. You get a 10% return on your investment in early childhood education. We created the Early Childhood Trust Fund. I was proud to support that. Representative Wielander was a big proponent in helping to push that through, but we've put aside $711 million into that early childhood trust fund. As of next July, if a family makes less than $100,000, their children will go for free.
0: Which is a huge deal. And I do want to talk about education probably in our next break, but I really quick, just going back to housing, only because especially Senator Maroney, you do have that perspective of being in Hartford. And you had mentioned earlier when we were talking about the most recent housing bill, right, you had said A30G is 30 something years old. I've actually had both sides of the aisle on this show several times admit that it's archaic. I'm curious, up in Hartford, why then not dismantle it? Why, instead of making new housing laws, why not really either dismantle 830G, eliminate it altogether, or fix it versus making more legislation on top of it?
4: Yeah, it's, and one thing I'll say is campaigning is easy. Saying things is easy. Governing is hard, right? Getting bills through. And we have a large state with we have very different housing stock throughout our state. We have rural areas, we have urban areas, suburban areas. Our district, the 14th district, has a great variety of housing stocks. So to get people to agree is hard. There are definitely changes that can be made, right? I think one of the biggest thing is we don't count naturally affordable housing in the equation. And so it has to be deed restricted housing. But in Milford, we have a lot of naturally affording housing that costs less than what's deemed affordable by
0: Hour.
4: And so being able to find a way to count some of that towards your 10% number, also just creating more incentives, which again, we started with those incentives. And one of the things, another incentive in the bill was, you know, if you create a priority housing development zone, then you get extra points towards your moratorium or towards counting towards 830G. So It's a mixture but that's of just it. Carrots so, and sticks.
0: So again, yeah. like you, but I think you just described what I find is so fascinating is why even create a bill to fix another bill is kind of what I'm saying. Like, why even create a bill versus let's just fix 830G? If we agree that it's archaic and it's not working, why not recraft that law altogether?
4: Yeah. So some of what is done, so 830G is where it resides in the Connecticut statutes. When we create bills, they modify existing statutes. So one of the things that was in 8002 that was modified was 830J, which was where they had to have every 5 years an affordable housing plan. And that was changed where it said that, you know, the housing growth plan, they called it. But then it gave, again, that incentive. But then also there is a stick on there that you couldn't get a moratorium if you don't do that. And again, for the housing growth plan, you can, it asks the Council of Governments, the Regional Councils of Governments, to create a model so towns can either adopt that model so they wouldn't have to spend that money, or they can craft their own, right? So it does give some options, and there are tweaks that have been made, but yeah, it's anything we come back at, you know, like I say, we do alcohol laws every year, and alcohol is thousands of years old. And so you don't get everything right the first time, and you sometimes have to go back and fix things.
0: Okay. Well, and I was going to say, a final thought from you.
5: It's a double down on a bad policy, and I think this is a bipartisan issue. You know, and as much as I'd like Joe Kelly to win Senator Fazio's seat, I know that his opponent is against 830G, and if I'm elected, I'll call her first about reforming it. This is a one-size-fits-all solution when zoning issues is inherently and should be a local issue. We have removed public input from zoning and given the power to private developers and bureaucrats. I mean, the senator's response there, well, the towns can rely on the COGS. That's just a higher level of government. How these people know what's in the best interest of every community, that's not possible. So I think it's the wrong approach to housing, and I'm against it.
0: We are going to continue chatting about the District 14th Senate race. Incumbent State Senator James Maroney, as well as his challenger Owen Weaver, both in studio to talk about the issues that matter most to you. That is Milford, West Haven, Orange, and Woodbridge. Questions from you, continuing to get their answers in the next half hour. Don't go anywhere. 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
3: Heavy delays southbound 95, Darien down towards Greenwich, passing Koskov and Indian Field Road, and the southbound Merritt slow, passing New Canaan and heading down towards North Stamford. Everything cooperating on the rails, Metro North on or close. Fairfield County traffic every 10 minutes on WICC.
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1: Today will be partly sunny, warm, and more humid in the low 80s. There will be a shower or two or a thunderstorm late. Tonight, an early shower or thunderstorm. Partly cloudy after midnight, below the mid-50s. Sunny, cooler, and less humid tomorrow in near 70. I'm meteorologist Paul Piorek on WICC.
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27: Flags will be at half staff today in memory of a Connecticut Department of Transportation employee who was struck and killed last week while doing maintenance work on I-95 in Fairfield. Governor Ned Lamont said Elvin Hernandez was a, quote, dedicated state employee and public servant. The man driving the vehicle who hit Hernandez is a Derby resident who faces multiple charges. State officials say Connecticut is closing the fiscal year with an eighth straight budget surplus. Comptroller Sean Scanlon says the surplus will add $380 million to the general fund and $209 million to the special transportation fund. The state's rainy day fund is also at a record high. Renters are asking state lawmakers to give them a break on housing costs. State Senator Gary Winfield says he proposed a rent cap bill last year and plans on proposing a new one during the next session. Close to 100 people protested against ICE outside the Meriden Courthouse last night, and they have a list of demands for state officials. The list includes strengthening the Trust Act and a demand of $50 million in legal support for those who have been impacted by immigration enforcement. The gathering follows an arrest at the courthouse on September 23rd. For the Voice of Connecticut, WICC, I'm John Kamal.
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3: Heavy delays southbound 95, Darien down towards Greenwich, passing Koskov and Indian Field Road. And the southbound Merritt slow, passing New Canaan and heading down towards North Stamford. Everything cooperating on the rails. Metro North on or close. Fairfield County traffic every 10 minutes on WICC.
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1: Partly sunny, warm, and humid through this afternoon with a shower or thunderstorm late in the low 80s. A shower or thunderstorm this evening, otherwise partly cloudy late at night below the mid 50s. Saturday, sunny, cooler, and less humid near 70. I'm meteorologist Paul Piorek on WICC.
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0: single year, it feels like it is a disaster trying to come out with a budget. There are either cuts or there are things that we are cutting corners on. And while our level of education is phenomenal and we have great leaders in Milford, for example, we do find that every year we are crunched. And one of the things that we wanted in this last legislative session was to have a more permanent solution to make sure that we took the pressure off of local municipalities and their school budgets. Your thoughts, what are you hearing? What can we do?
1: Yeah, education is a really important issue to me. It's the reason why my wife and I moved back to this district. I have two boys in the Orange system right now. My third one will be there next year. And, you know, when I talk to people in the district, especially in Orange, it's a hot topic. You know, Amity had a very good reputation when I went there, and I think it laid the groundwork for my career and why I'm sitting here today, right? But they're concerned the ranking, for lack of a better word, is slipping. And that's because of, you know, the pressure coming down from the state, the unfunded mandates, you know, the push for standardized testing. We need to get back to teaching the core curriculum and mastering that for our students. And, you know, we need to change the education funding. I'm for increasing the base amount. I know that I believe members of the Democrat caucus were for that, but that wasn't passed. So I think we need to do that. And we need more funding for the district. The district ranks in the bottom half of all the Senate districts in terms of funding coming in. And that's just unacceptable, right? We're getting squeezed left and right. That's taking away dollars that can go straight to the students, straight to the teachers. So we need better representation there and more money funding, you know, funneling into the district.
0: Senator Maroney, what do you think has worked as far as education funding is concerned? I know there are concerns regarding ECS formula not being updated since the early 2010s. What do you feel is working or that is progressing versus where are we still coming up short?
2: Yeah, no, I think first I have good news for Owen that the base grant was increased last year from $11,500 to over $13,000. So that's predictable money going forward for the schools. Last year, we were able to deliver $190 million additional funding to the schools. I think it was additional special education money as well over the 2 years, the excess cost reimbursement grant. Special education is really an area we need to focus on. Those costs are really hurting a lot of the districts. Outplacements for one student could end up being a couple hundred thousand dollars, as well as transportation costs. So the state, you know, we do need to step up and we need to do more. You know, I'm also a graduate of the public schools. I went to Jonathan Law. My parents went to Jonathan Law. And so the schools are definitely, you know, Milford Public Schools and all of our public schools. My nieces went to the Amity school system, Milford, West Haven, Orange, Woodridge, all of those schools are very important, and they're the backbone of our community. I think starting with the early childhood, as you mentioned, that's critical. Being able to make that free for families making less than $100,000, no more than 7% of the income for any family will go towards your early childhood costs. And that really sets a child up for success in the future, has them coming in more ready to learn when they get to school. But one of the things, you know, we need to look at when it comes to early childhood education is walking door to door. I talked to a man who's, he said, my daughter is an early childhood education teacher, and she still needs food stamps. You know, we don't pay them enough. We need to be able to find a way. You know, if it's costing families $25,000 a year and the workers are still need food stamps to feed their family, the government needs to step in. And we have started with that early childhood trust fund. But he went on to say she used to get $200 a month. And now because of the one big beautiful bill, she's only getting $24 a month for food stamps. How is she going to feed my grandson on that, you know, that amount of money? So I think there are lots of things in addition to helping municipalities. We're also making up for federal shortfalls in special education money that had come from the federal government, right? In SNAP benefits, 35,000 residents have lost their SNAP benefits. And so we're trying to do more to provide free breakfast for students when they're in schools. And there's, as I said, there's still more to go. How do we prepare students for the economy of the future? One of the things we started on last year with the AI bill is making sure that every school is, you know, teaches computer science, well, computer coding. It's not they just have to offer a class. Not every student has to take it, but we updated that training for teachers in training to AI and other emerging technologies to make sure that we're ready.

0: preparing our workforce to become the most AI literate and one of the highest educated workforces in the country.
1: And when we talk about going back to ECS, the formula, do you feel that it is not up to date? And if so, how do we fix that? Because as you mentioned, yes, we did have I believe the governor said a historic amount of money invested. That's one time. We're not guaranteed that money every legislative session. So do you believe that that formula is broken? And if so, how do we fix that?
0: There was $100 million in one-time money that was distributed using the ECS funding. But the increase in the base grant, you can count on going forward, that $13,000. They formed the Blue Ribbon Commission because these formulas are complicated, right? They've been around for a while. And to make sure it's fair and to make sure we're doing what the modern economy requires, We need to look at that formula. And so the governor created a Blue Ribbon Commission that is going to deliver its report in January. And so next year, I expect to see changes to the ECS formula based on, you know, evidence and some real work put in.
1: I was going to say, any response to the things that were said?
2: Thank you for bringing it up. I was going to bring it up myself. It was a one-time shot in the arm to the municipalities, which is not sufficient, right? And I think the formula needs to be reviewed annually. Needs to be adjusted for special ed, you know, costs and enrollment numbers. And, you know, I think we need to de-emphasize whether municipalities have the, you know, quote unquote wealth to pay for education themselves. Look, I think the system and the formula has failed the district. The district gets about 1.6% of the total education costs distributed or, you know, spending distributed by the state. And that's woefully insufficient for our schools.
1: What would you do differently? And again, we've got challenger when we were speaking now, incumbent State Senator James Maroney here for District 14, the Senate race that is, as many other races go on in November, we want to make sure you know the candidates before you go to the polls. What would you do if you were in Senator Maroney's seat in November when it comes to education costs, and especially something that Senator Maroney brought up, which is special education and the amount of money that this state does spend substantially when it comes to sending kids out of their own district just to get the services they need.
2: Right. Yeah. I mean, look, we need an all-encompassing approach. We need to open up our charter schools and our trade schools so that more students who want to go there can go to those schools, right? And relieve local municipalities of those cost burdens. We need to have a deep look at things, and it starts by fixing the overall state economy, right? When we reduce costs, we can help our school systems, you know, send money straight to the students and the teachers. So I think, we're in a situation that has been pushed by Democrat policies for over the last years, where our energy costs are the third highest in the country. Our property tax costs are the third highest in the country. And reforming that will help relieve money to be spent for education.
1: Senator Maroney, your response?
0: Yeah, no, I think like on the energy costs, we're making progress, right? That's no longer true. We're not the third highest. We're 12th highest, which still isn't great, but we saw a 10% reduction in energy costs because of Senate Bill 4 of 2025. We're expected to pass on $800 million in savings to ratepayers. And so there have been some changes made. There's a lot of work that needs to be done. We're on a regional grid. It's complicated, right? Because we can make some changes, but if Massachusetts, Rhode Island don't, we all feed into that same ISO grid. And so it's a complicated process, but we're getting started on reducing the energy costs. And, with the education, we did put in extra funding, right? As I said, the base grant will stay. The extra excess cost reimbursement money for special education is there. We created incentive grants to help towns keep their students in the district, special education. I think one of the grants was won by Woodbridge. And so we've created some funding, and it's a start to get towards making sure we're providing children with the opportunities that they need to succeed.
1: And it may feel like I'm asking you the same question three times, gentlemen, but it's only because I do know overwhelmingly, besides the taxes, the number two would be education. So how do you take the pressure off of local municipalities? How do you create a little bit, I would say, more responsibility falling on the state versus the local municipalities? Because as you guys probably know, Milford's a great example. We have literally gone from Democratic to Republican to Democratic leadership, and probably will go back to Republican only because whoever sits in the mayor's office cannot win. They just can't win. And a lot of the blame is falling on them, our Board of Education, our aldermen. And I'm curious, how do you shift that pressure off of the local and have the state meet it a little bit more where the needs need to be met?
0: Yeah, again, we need to provide more funding. That's the one thing, and it's a balance. The other thing is providing resources, right? So through the state, working through the different education, ACES, the Cooperative Education Services, and the different regional educational providers to help develop professional development, to help provide models to the district to take some of that burden off of them, but ultimately, we need to be able to find a way to provide more money. And it's balancing, you know, we said we have high taxes, right? If taxes are a concern of people, so you can't, how do you raise taxes then to provide more? How do you provide more funding if you're not going to raise taxes? And so it's making the choices and finding the savings. I think some of that is the discipline of paying down the pensions, which is freeing up money under the spending cap. And so we do have caps, right? A spending cap that we can't go above, a volatility cap, and that's what's been generating extra money to help pay down the pensions going into our rainy day fund, one of the largest rainy day funds in the country, so that we know we're on good footing there. We can weather a recession without having to raise taxes. But freeing up that money allows us to invest more into the schools. And we did provide over the last 2 years, $611 million in additional municipal funding. And so, again, it's a start. We know we need to do more.
1: Owen?
2: Yeah, a lot there to unpack. Well, first off, I think you're going to see a Milford Republican mayor next, because the current mayor has mishandled the Flock situation to an nth degree. But with respect to freeing up education money, look, we have over 1,400 unfunded state mandates that are imposed on municipalities. We need to eliminate that to free up property taxes for education and other municipal services that are desperately needed. And, you know, the senator talks about, you know, the fiscal guardrails. Well, you know, we have a lot of off-budget items like the public benefit charge that keeps going up and up and up. That needs to be taken out of our electric bills. And for programs that are worthy to be continued, they should be on budget, debated during the budget process, and revenues allocated for that. We also need to get rid of, you know, political earmarking, right? I think we could probably save $1 billion by 2031 if we cut back on pork spending. So, I agree with the senator. We have very high taxes, and we need to reform our property tax system. I'm for a property tax cap of around 2%, or maybe the rate of inflation. But that's only going to work if we eliminate, again, the unfunded state mandates. And there's a, you know, CCM estimates there's over 1,400 of those, and I could give you a litany of examples. You know, earlier this year, I had to, under one of the recent laws, every town attorney had to notify the Secretary of State whether the towns were subject to a civil rights action concerning voter disenfranchisement. Excuse me. What the Secretary of State is going to do with that, I don't know, but that was a bill that wasn't covered for the municipality, and they had to pay for it out of their own resources to comply with it. So it's, you know, that's not a huge example, but there's a lot of unfunded state mandates and a lot of money tied up complying with those that can go towards education.
1: So we are going to continue the conversation after a quick break. We are talking about the District 14 Senate race between incumbent State Senator James Maroney, challenger Owen Weaver, after this.
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4: Slow traffic on the southbound side of the Merritt between Route 7 and North Stamford. And the southbound side of 95 is going to be busy from Norwalk down towards that area of Poscob. Fairfield County traffic every 10 minutes on WICC.
3: 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Miller Nissan of Fairfield, weather update.
5: From late tonight, an early shower and thunderstorm. Partly cloudy after midnight, below the mid-50s. Sunny, cooler, and less humid tomorrow in near 70. I'm meteorologist Paul Piorek on WICC.
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6: Thank you.
1: We are talking about the District 14 Senate race here in Connecticut. That is Milford, West Haven, Orange, and Woodbridge. And we have incumbent State Senator James Maroney of the Democratic Party, challenger Owen Weaver for the Republican Party, both in studio. And full disclosure, we obviously are not going to get to all of your questions. I thank you so much for sending them in. And at the end of this segment, I'm going to post the entire hour to our website. And I will also put contact information if you would like to reach out to one or both candidates. We will provide that for you at the end of this break. So it's interesting because I think it got mentioned for a quick second there, and it certainly was on the list of questions. Obviously, taxes were at the top of it, education, energy costs as well. But camera debates, I don't know who would like to start with that.
2: I brought it up. Camera debates
1: has certainly been a hot topic, not just in Milford, Orange, but also across the state of Connecticut. There was even guidance that was put out there actually by the governor, Senator Duffin. Senator Maroney, you were part of that as well in saying that we need to look at this. I mean, let's talk about, and again, I want to be very clear that we're talking about license plate readers, separate from speed enforcement cameras, red light cameras, even I would say other technologies like West Haven, I know, has now the noise decibel cameras that they've got. So there's a lot of different technologies out there.
2: There's a lot going around.
1: So there's a lot to unpack there, and we'll see how much we can. But sure, Owen Weaver, if you want to start us off.
2: Yeah, look, the flock camera situation has consumed my time as a municipal attorney. All my municipal clients are seeking guidance because they're not getting it from the state. And this is one of the, look, Milford's the epicenter of it, right? Because the citizens rightfully brought up privacy concerns given the 90 plus cameras that, that the town put in into it. And I think this is a significant issue. And I think we've not gotten any guidance or leadership from the state. Look, I think we're here because the police, and I talk to the chief of police in Orange all the time. It's hard to retain cops. It's hard to hire cops. And it's really hard for them to do their job. Second, you know, the chief of police in Milford has publicly defended his actions and the town's actions. And he's mentioned that this technology has been around for 25 years. But it wasn't until yesterday that we had any laws on the books governing or codifying or allowing this technology. So it's been the wild, wild west. And municipalities have no guidance whatsoever. And the law that passed, while it concerns data retention and how the data is to be used, it doesn't provide any real guidance as to where you put the cameras, how many cameras, or any public process. The law that they passed with respect to the red light cameras, I support that law because it's a municipal option. It has a robust structure on how to implement it. But the license plate readers, we don't have that. Instead, we get Senator Maroney, Senator Duff, Governor Lamont calling for a pause. Ray Collins, who's running for the 117th, and I called for a special session, which the Democrats have the numbers to do, and they know how to do it because that's how they passed the housing bill, if you want to go back to the beginning of this conversation, right? But they won't do it. And they've doubled down on a pause after Flock announced a data breach last week. And I don't know if that's because Senator Maroney has a relationship with the lobbyists who represent Flock now, but we need immediate action, and we can't have this lack of guidance on the cameras. Because it's a significant privacy issue.
1: Senator Maroney, your thoughts?
0: Yeah, I just start by saying I'm getting a little confused as we go through this conversation because sometimes Owen's complaining about state mandates and here he wants a state mandate on what to do with Flock. And so license plate readers came up. They started in 2018. Of course, it was a very different technology then, but the first fixed license plate readers were put in 2018. Last year, Senator Duff brought to me his concerns with Flock, how the data was being used, how it was being shared into a national network. So we put in place a law and to restrict how the data could be shared, when it had to be deleted. Passing laws is hard. there's a negotiating process. Do we go far enough? No. Are we going to go further next year? Yes. One of the things we did require was post-council to put out guidance on exactly what Owen is talking about, how you should cite the license plate readers, to put in guidance on the data retention, and that will be out in December of this year. You know, and I would say, you know, he did bring up maybe it was because of a lobbyist relationship. It, you know, there are a lot of lobbyists there. I think the lobbyist for Flock had donated to me before he was representing Flock. He may have donated after, but you know, by the way, when I look through the campaign filings, a lot of Eversource people have donated to Owen. So I think we both have relationships with people, and that's not going to impact how we pass bills. You do what's the best for the community.
1: I also wonder, and I would love to get your feedback on this, that actually from my understanding from a Chief Mello and other police officers that I talk to pretty frequently on this show, automatic license plate readers or automated license plate readers have actually been around for more than 2 decades. I think that was mentioned before.
2: Yep.
1: And what's interesting is, yes, the actual standing license plate readers versus the ones that are on the cars, those might have only been around since 2018. To me, I it does seem like Flock seems to be the red flag here, and it versus the actual technology being used. And so I'm not sure if we feel like this is a response to, dare I say, sometimes some of the national concerns that we have, which are valid. But as far as being as responding, I would say appropriately from a municipal standpoint to a state standpoint, do you feel it comes down to really hearing all sides of the argument here? Is it really responding to the hysteria that does stem from national concerns, or sort of your thoughts on that?
0: Data privacy has been what I've built my legislative career on. I've been fighting for data privacy since 2020, fighting against lobbyists. I used to joke, and you can go back and listen to any of the task force meetings I ran, but they charge sales tax on lobbying services in Connecticut. So every call I ran on data privacy generated probably $1,500 for the state in sales tax, because we had to fight against to get privacy. And last year, we expanded those rights, right? We regulated how facial recognition could be used in grocery stores. We banned the sale of geolocation data. At a congressional hearing this year, the head of the FBI said the FBI was commercially buying citizens' geolocation data, right, to look at. We banned the sale of that in Connecticut. We restricted, again, how facial recognition can be used in stores. And we do have to look at putting in tighter regulations on the technology. And again, it's been around for a while, but what's changed is the compute power, right? Like the ability of how you can use that data and to aggregate and share. And so it's going to require tighter restrictions. It's going to require third-party audit, right? We're in a crisis of trust in our country where, you know, no one will necessarily trust that they're going to delete the data unless you can get an independent party to verify that. And so I think that's something that's going to be important going forward is having those third-party audits.
1: Owen?
2: Yeah, look, it's not a unfunded state mandate to put in legislation to explain how to put in a program, right? So I said, like the red light cameras, that's not an unfunded state mandate. That's a municipal option that gives a structure on how the towns should follow the process to adopt them. And then it has some state oversight in approving the plan. We don't have that here. This was totally missed by Senator Maroney and the Democrat Party. And it has created a Wild West situation. We've let the wolf into the hen house. And you end up with a municipality like Milford where without any public input, you have 90 cameras all over the place, and the citizens have a right to be outraged. So, right, yeah, Flock has become the poster child for it, but I think overall, the proliferation of this, as Senator Maroney has called it, invasive technology, is a problem, and it should have been addressed in a special session this year and not waited on a pause. And by the way, I don't even know what a pause means legally. I've read the Flock contract, Senator, I don't know if you have. You have to go to their website to actually read it. And there is no provision in there allowing a municipality to unilaterally pause the cameras. So calling for a pause, I don't think has any legal consequence.
1: Unfortunately, if I had hours to continue talking about more, I would. But we are coming up against the top of the hour. I want to leave you guys with, or rather have you guys leave our listeners with a final thought of why you feel you should, Senator Maroney, stay in this seat. And then Owen, you feel you'd be the better fit.
0: Yeah, thank you very much, Melissa. It's been the honor of my life to be able to represent our community. And I think we are in tumultuous times where we need thoughtful leadership. We need people who aren't just going to say what people want to hear because it's convenient, but to do the hard work that needs to be done. I've started a lot of that work with tech, but I know, and we've started with early childhood education, but you know, I'm talking to a lot of senior citizens out there who we need to help them now. We need to make sure that we're expanding the circuit breaker program, if we should be exempting all Social Security from the state income tax. And we need to work on the education to make sure that we're creating Connecticut as the most AI literate workforce in the country.
1: Owen?
2: Right. First, as I said earlier, thank you so much for hosting this debate. And Senator, thank you for agreeing. I've enjoyed myself. You know, we had a little back and forth, but, you know, I think it was civil and I think it's good for the voters to hear. As I said earlier, why I ran, I think we need balanced representation up in Hartford. You know, we had years of balanced budget as a result of when the Senate was tied and putting in the fiscal guardrails. And I think we've lost track there. And as I said, when I talk to people, the biggest issue is affordability, and they're concerned that the state is moving in the wrong direction. And that is a result of 8 years of the Governor Lamont administration and the supermajority policies. So that's why that's my pitch to the voters, and I hope they agree.
1: Incumbent State Senator James Maroney, challenger Owen Weaver, I want to thank you both so much for agreeing to be in studio. The District 14th Senate race, that's coming up, obviously, with many others in November. If you want to learn more, certainly engage with the two candidates. We will put more information on our website and attach it to this podcast on our website, voiceofct.com. And again, I want to thank you both for being here, willing to talk about this. As I mentioned, when they first walked in, it's actually very refreshing. And it's not something you commonly see, certainly from the national standpoint. From a local standpoint, though, really appreciate the two of you not only being willing to do this, but come in person and to do this together. I think it really sends a great message to Connecticut residents and voters. So thank you so much.
0: Thank you, Melissa.
2: Thank you.
1: We appreciate it. Again, this will all be podcasted, and contact information as well for both candidates will be provided as well on our website, voiceofct.com, under Melissa in the Morning.
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6: From ABC News, I'm Sherry Preston. Final jobs report before the midterms. We've just learned that U.S. employers added a disappointing 29,000 jobs to the economy in September when 90,000 were expected. The unemployment rate has also ticked up. ABC's Jim Ryan with more on how much Americans who are working are making.
7: Job growth has improved over the past year and unemployment has stayed relatively low at 4.2% in September. But wage growth is a potential problem area. Average earnings last month rose 3% to $37.81 an hour compared with September of last year. But that's been outpaced by inflation spurred by the U.S.-Iran war.
6: New York Attorney General Tish James has been appointed special prosecutor to oversee the Cornell rape case, as New York Governor Kathy Hochul says she no longer has confidence in the local DA, who did not file charges 2 years ago when it happened. ABC's Aaron Katursky with more on new evidence.
8: We're reading more of those vile Snapchat messages shared among more than 50 fraternity brothers during the alleged assault. The friend Jane Doe went to see that night messaging the group a photo that appears to show her in the bedroom. One brother asking, shop still open? Another saying, LFG. That friend of Jane Doe's inviting them all to the room, writing, boys, come whip it out.
6: A woman is suing Cornell and the frat. In Tennessee, still a lot of questions about the botched execution of Krista Pike.
9: The state's Department of Corrections saying it followed protocol, which has been used more than 100 times in that county without fail. Witnesses say Pike first gave her last words as she received the initial dose of the sedative. Witnesses report hearing moaning and snoring before the second lethal injection was attempted. Then they could hear her breathing loudly for nearly an hour.
6: ABC's Whit Johnson, the captain of the Fly Dubai plane that almost went down over Saudi Arabia, says he thought he was going to die when his co-pilot attacked him, but he thought also if he didn't get the cockpit door open, all the passengers on board would die too. You're listening to ABC News.
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6: AI is being put to work to try to catch wildfires before they get out of control.
12: There are more than 1,300 360-degree cameras across California. It's powered by Alert California. They've partnered with Microsoft, and now Microsoft is providing the AI technology to notice a change, to process the data from these cameras and detect when a wildfire is emerging.
6: That's ABC's Jacqueline Lee. Maryland Governor Wes Moore is forming a bipartisan group of governors to address concerns about artificial intelligence. He argues that states need to act due to federal inaction on the issue. Flyers worldwide could see higher prices thanks to a remote airport in the South Pacific. ABC's Dave Packer explains.
13: Midway Atoll, about 1,300 miles northwest of Honolulu, has no commercial passenger service, but its airport serves as an emergency landing site for thousands of flights crossing the Pacific. Airlines say closing the facility could mean longer routes, higher operating costs, and fewer destinations. The Federal Aviation Administration says the airport's infrastructure is deteriorating and needs major work in the coming years. The agency considering whether to provide funding. Estimated cost, over $100 million. Dave Packer, ABC News.
6: Fans of Chili's now have a new chance to flaunt their love of the restaurant. The chain has started launching a fashion line, the Suburban Collection, featuring hoodies, hats, and accessories. Sherry Preston, ABC News.
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16: Flags will be at half staff today in memory of a Connecticut Department of Transportation employee who was struck and killed last week while doing maintenance work on I-95 in Fairfield. Governor Ned Lamont said Elvin Hernandez was a, quote, dedicated state employee and public servant. The man driving the vehicle who hit Hernandez is a Derby resident who faces multiple charges. State officials say Connecticut is closing the fiscal year with an eighth straight budget surplus. Comptroller Sean Scanlon says the surplus will add $380 million to the general fund and $209 million to the special transportation fund. The state's rainy day fund is also at a record high. Renters are asking state lawmakers to give them a break on housing costs. State Senator Gary Winfield says he proposed a rent cap bill last year and plans on proposing a new one during the next session. Close to 100 people protested against ICE outside the Meriden Courthouse last night, and they have a list of demands for state officials. The list includes strengthening the Trust Act and a demand of $50 million in legal support for those who have been impacted by immigration enforcement. The gathering follows an arrest at the courthouse on September 23rd. For the Voice of Connecticut, WICC, I'm John Kamal.
1: 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We're going to be right back. 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
5: Partly sunny, warm and humid through this afternoon with a shower or thunderstorm late in the low 80s. A shower or thunderstorm this evening, otherwise partly cloudy late at night below the mid 50s. Saturday sunny, cooler and less humid near 70. I'm meteorologist Paul Piorek on WICC.
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1: We are excited to welcome in studio Tony Ann Rodriguez, which the name Tony Ann, I just am obsessed with this name. It's the most beautiful name I have heard. Development Associate for the Bridgeport Rescue Mission. Tony Ann, welcome to the show.
20: Thank you.
1: You go by Tony Ann, right?
20: Sometimes, yeah.
1: can I call
20: my
1: you
20: mother
1: that?
20: Does, yeah.
1: Oh, I love that name. I think it's absolutely beautiful. Well,
20: thank
1: welcome.
20: You.
1: And thank you for what you do. First of all, explain to people what exactly your role is at the Bridgeport Rescue Mission.
20: So I get to work with the donors. Right now I'm planning our event that's coming up in a few weeks. So I generate some reports. I do a lot of data entry. Write a lot of thank yous. I have some pen pals. I love it.
1: I love a good pen pal.
20: Old school. Yeah.
1: I love that.
20: It's adorable.
1: That's amazing. So you just kind of hinted at what's coming up, graduation and restoring hope. Excuse me. Talk a little bit about this.
20: So we just had a graduation yesterday, and I thought it was only 12 people, and we actually had 16 people graduate.
1: Wow.
20: From our program and our program. So our programs are either from homelessness or addiction recovery. And the homelessness is 3 months and addiction recovery is 6 months. So, I mean, that's a long time to stick out. So I'm really proud of all of them for sticking it out.
1: It's so interesting because whenever we talk about the graduation ceremonies, I feel like it never gets old for me when I hear about them. And I'm wondering why it always feels like this really amazing accomplishment every time there's a graduating class.
20: Yeah. Well, so it's hard for 30 women to live on one floor together.
1: Sure.
20: So there's that. But, we go through things together, but we go through so much healing and trauma and realizing these things of what we did. And then, I mean, there's thoughts inside of us that makes us want to relapse. But what's beautiful is that we have each other, we build sisterhoods and brotherhoods. So we have each other to lean on. Don't go back out there. I don't know. It's beautiful.
1: It is. Yeah. Well, and even, to your point, Tony, and earlier, which is it's hard to maybe live in a situation where you're used to independence in your adulthood and then to go back to a floor with 29 other women. That's one thing. But even before you walk through the door, that idea of I'm struggling and I think I need help. That is such a big, I think, hurdle for people to get over. And I feel like the graduation kind of represents that journey of admitting I need to get a little bit of help here and then seeing the other side of it.
20: Yeah, it's huge. And the difference with us is that it is a long-term recovery. like other places are like 30 days or 90 days. And then they have to worry about like where the next bed is. And they have to tell their own, they have to tell their story all over again, like reassess their medication, get to know new people, worry about making new friends, you know, boundaries. And it's difficult, and that can cause somebody to relapse in itself.
1: Right. I mean, I think you just described exactly why relapse is actually more common than people may realize.
20: Yeah.
1: Because just think about if you were to leave a job, even if you're miserable at that job, just the idea of starting over is terrifying. Mm-hmm. So when you're also talking about something that is root in temptation or a brokenness or a something that you had gone through that leads to the addiction or to where you're at, to have to keep going through it over and over again.
20: Yeah.
1: Sometimes the easier route for most people is, well, we'll just go back to it.
20: Yeah, exactly.
1: So what happens after graduation?
20: So they don't have to leave. And that's like the best part. They don't have to leave. So they get to stay with us up to 2 years, and they get to start looking for a job, save up, start building their credit, work on their debt, and get back on their feet.
1: That's amazing.
20: Yeah, it's beautiful.
1: Yeah, it really is. And again, we have Tony Ann here with the Bridgeport Rescue Mission. And this is an event every year that I think is truly, I think, a testament to what you're talking about, which is not only this idea of kind of renewing your life and starting a new page, or, you know, turning a new page in your chapter of your life, but also restoring hope. Right. And so you have the Restoring Hope dinner that's going to be coming up featuring Chef Henderson. Talk to us about this.
20: Yeah. So what I love about Chef Jeff coming is that so his story kind of resonates with the city of Bridgeport. Right. So like he grew up in poverty where his chances were not that great. You know, like he ended up in the streets where he was looking for a father figure. You know, and a lot of people do that. And he ended up in prison. Well, he ended up selling drugs, and he ended up in prison doing serving 10 years. And that's where he learned to cook. And somehow that's where he turned his life around. That's where he was given the opportunity. Unfortunately, you know, unfortunately, he was not given the opportunity in school or growing up. It was in prison. And that's amazing.
1: Wow. That's really powerful.
20: Yeah. Yeah. So you never know what somebody has been through, but second chances can happen for anybody.
1: And it is really fascinating. Sometimes this is a standing motto in our household, which is that God has a really interesting sense of humor, which of course this isn't a funny thing, but the reason we say that is because how ironic to be at the lowest point of your life, and that was your turning point of realizing not only, hey, there's more to my life than maybe what I projected, but somebody bigger projected for me. But that's where he learned what is now his craft and what is now making him a keynote speaker.
20: Right.
1: Isn't that amazing?
20: It is amazing.
1: Wow.
20: Yeah.
1: So Restoring Hope is going to be happening when?
20: It's going to be October 17th. At Tashua Knowles. So it's coming up really, really soon.
1: And people can order tickets now?
20: They can, yes. Okay. Our deadline, I believe, is October 10th.
1: Okay.
20: So
1: that's fast approaching.
20: That's very fast, yes.
1: So make sure if you want to attend Restoring Hope, what happens at this dinner? As I mentioned, I have been honored to be at this dinner many times before, and I think it's an incredible event in Tashua Knowles is a beautiful place. Mm-hmm. But what goes on there, and what is sort of the vibe of being there?
20: Well, one, we're going to have, you know, it's an hour of a great networking opportunity. A lot of our wonderful supporters will be there, our board members, our staff. We're going to have a wonderful testimony from one of our residents. She's going to be great. our keynote speaker, and we're honoring one of our board members also for his years of service to Bridgeport Rescue Mission. He's also former CFO and president from the United Illuminated Company.
1: Wow.
20: So, yeah, that's going to be, I think we need tissues for that one, but... Yeah, that's going to be great.
1: That's amazing. Mm-hmm. So again, Restoring Hope is going to be coming up on October 17th. If you would like tickets, be sure to check out their website, BridgeportRescueMission.org. And when you're there, you can also learn just more about what the rescue mission does and how you could be a part of the story of restoring hope for so many in our own backyard. And Tony Ann, I want to thank you for what you do at the Bridgeport Rescue Mission. And I hope to see you again really soon. Because you can't see it at home, but let me tell you, she's got the coolest sweatshirt I have seen in quite some time. It's like totally encapsulating two of my favorite things, autumn and Jesus. I'm just saying. So wherever you got that, I would love to buy from that shop as well. But I want to thank you for your spirit and what you do at the Bridgeport Rescue
20: Mission. Thank you.
1: Yeah, we appreciate it. And again, do not miss out on Restoring Hope. It's an incredible opportunity for you to not only lean into supporting the Bridgeport Rescue Mission, but also hearing some really inspiring stories, including from Chef Jeff Henderson. Mm-hmm. That's happening October 7th. 17th, tickets online at BridgeportRescueMission.org. We're going to be right back. 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
4: And good news, delays on the southbound side of 95 are slowly dissipating. We're moving better between Darien and Cos Cob now. There are some delays entering Connecticut on the northbound side of 95 by Delavan Avenue for exit 2. Southbound Merritt slow, heading down towards New Canaan. Looks like we have a disabled vehicle on the southbound side of the Merritt Parkway as well, right around that area of North Street, heading down towards Round Hill Road. Fairfield County traffic every 10 minutes on WICC.
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5: Today will be partly sunny, warm, and more humid in below 80s. There will be a shower or two or a thunderstorm late. Tonight, an early shower or thunderstorm. Partly cloudy after midnight, below the mid-50s. Sunny, cooler, and less humid tomorrow in near 70. I'm meteorologist Paul Piorek on WICC.
3: After hitting snooze 6 times today, you got up, ran out the door, sat in traffic, and by the time you reached the office, the last donut was gone. 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
21: Stocks are rebounding here and in Europe as President Trump is pressuring European nations to release both oil and diesel fuel from their strategic petroleum reserves. That's pushing oil prices down dramatically, both at home and abroad, pushing interest rates a little bit lower and allowing stocks to move higher ahead of this morning's unemployment report. Crude oil futures down 3 2/3 dollars, breaking below $90 a barrel and slipping below $100 in London. 10-year note yield dropping to 5.23%, while Dow futures up around 300 points, the S&P and NASDAQ advancing. One stock to watch is Nike, down 10% on disappointing quarterly results, hitting a multi-year low in overnight trade. We've got the employment report coming out this morning. Expectations are for about 84,000 jobs created. We'll see whether or not that is above or below. If it's stronger than expected, it could still put a rate hike from the Federal Reserve back on the table. Weaker, and we get a little more patience out of the central bank.
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1: So we're already getting a lot of inquiries from some of you, the listeners, who thank you so much for the feedback on the 8 o'clock hour. There's a lot to unpack there, to be honest. I really cannot thank enough both Senator Maroney and Owen Weaver for making the time to come in studio to give us a full hour of their time and to, you know, both be in person. When I tell you honestly, and listen, I could tell you, because you and I, we're like family at this point. You know, we spend every morning together, for goodness sake. Both of them, there was no convincing. We pitched, and I got to give credit to my amazing producer, Eric. He facilitated this and executed this flawlessly. Literally, I have the best radio producer out there. I swear, I've got the data to prove it. It's not just an opinion, it's a fact. So Eric facilitated this entire thing, and it went off no problem. Both candidates having zero issue with coming in and being made available and just being here. And again, even during the commercial breaks, you know, both shook hands. You couldn't see it, obviously, because we're on the radio. Both of them shook hands while I was closing out that segment. They both walked out talking to each other about what their day was going to look like. This one's going to lacrosse practice. This one's going here for a meeting. And I tell you this, you know, as a little bit of insider baseball, but also I think to kind of bring the temperature down a little bit. I do, because even some of the, and again, I understand there's a lot of noise around politics all the time. And the thing that is discouraging from a local journalistic standpoint is that sometimes we dip far too hard into the national news. We really do. We believe that all people from the Republican Party hate the Democratic Party and the Democrats hate the Republicans. And that could be the case maybe for some people in your community or maybe for some people who are in office here and across the country and certainly in Washington, D.C. But when I tell you that these races, these are two people, I don't know if you heard them both, but these were two people who went to the schools in the districts they want to or are currently serving. These are two people who are still continuing to raise families in the districts that they are or want to serve in. These are people who are literally knocking on doors. And there is a reason that I did not really mention parties, because I do believe, and you know, this might be the only thing that I'll get knocked for, I do believe too often we listen to people's answers and we say, oh, wait, what party are they with? Okay, I'm just not going to even listen to the rest. And we can't do that. We have to get serious about what is actually happening on a day-to-day basis in our towns and our cities. And the thing that I am very passionate about is getting people to the polls. It is not enough for everybody to focus on even just the governor's race. While that is incredibly important, if you think, much like a president, if you think the governor is the only one who is kind of pulling strings like he's a puppeteer, that is false. That is not how our government works. And while it is an important race between Governor Ned Lamont and his opponent, Senator Ryan Fazio, that is an extremely important leadership role, no question. But if we're going to ignore the races for our state senators and state reps, that's a miss. These are people who are going to Hartford and they are advocating on your behalf of what's happening in your neighborhoods, with your police departments, with your roads, with your schools, with your taxes, with your housing codes. These are the people you should be talking to. And I gotta be honest, earlier this week, I was at an event where I was with several Democratic state reps. And they said that when we talk to our constituents, it is clear that right now our state in recent years has been a reactionary legislature. We have to do better. We have to stop just reacting and start doing. And I think part of that, regardless of what party you believe in, is actually saying to whoever is serving or whoever wants to serve, tell me what you're going to do. I agree with Senator Maroney when he said, look, it's hard to pass a law. It is. It's very, very hard. And the only reason I know that is from Youth in Government circa 2006 at Laurelton Hall. Whoop, whoop. Yes, I was on Youth in Government. Of course I was. Can't know how to pass a bill if you're not in Youth in Government. I'm just saying. Anyways, It is very hard to pass laws. It is. He is right about that. But it also takes really caring about your constituents and being willing to do what both of these gentlemen did today, which was saying, hey, no, I don't politically agree with you. Maybe there were some shots taken at each other and that's okay. But it was done respectfully. It was done in person. They both said they enjoyed it. And now I'm getting inquiries, and I thank you for that, from people who want to hear from the state senators or state reps running in their towns and neighborhoods. I love that idea. Here's the only thing is I will tell you, we have one other race so far that has confirmed with us, and that is next week's race. Ironically enough, Eric, wasn't it Owen Weaver who brought up Joe Kelly's race? So this is the race of who is going to replace Ryan Fazio, who said he is not running for re-election for his Senate seat, which represents the Stamford area, Greenwich, that area of Lower Fairfield County. He is not running for re-election because he's running for governor and he wanted to put all his eggs into his governor's race. So we are actually featuring that race next Friday, same time, 8 o'clock. If you have a race you want to learn more about, if you have candidates you'd like to learn more about them, you want to lean in more, we will certainly reach out. I cannot promise that they will do it. Like I said, there are several races I have certainly kept my eye on and I think are really important for people to know about the candidates, but you've got to get two to tango. We've got to get both to be able to do it. Speaking of Governor Lamont and Ryan Fazio, Senator Fazio, I did effort for quite some time to have both in studio. In fact, I sent the example of when we did in 2023 an in-studio debate between Mayor Joe Ganim in Bridgeport and his challenger at the time, John Gomes. I sent that to Governor Lamont's team, and they respectfully declined. Senator Ryan Fazio's team said that they were willing to do it, but Governor Lamont's team said they respectfully declined. I was not the only one in the media, though. You've probably seen this before, that they did not want to do a debate. So if that is that, I have already had people say, why can't we do this for the governor's race? I have tried. And that's the best I can do. So if you have other suggestions, though, please send them to us. We would be happy to reach out to the candidates at 203-333-9422. Or you can always email us. You can find mine and Eric's emails on our website, voiceofct.com. We're going to be right back. 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
4: Good news. Delays on the southbound side of 95 are slowly dissipating. We're moving better between Darien and Kostkov now. There are some delays entering Connecticut on the northbound side of 95 by Delavan Avenue for exit 2. Southbound Merritt slow, heading down towards New Canaan. It looks like we have a disabled vehicle on the southbound side of the Merritt Parkway as well, right around that area of North Street, heading down towards Round Hill Road. Fairfield County traffic every 10 minutes on WICC.
0: 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Miller Nissan of Fairfield, weather update.
5: Partly sunny, warm, and humid through this afternoon with a shower or thunderstorm late in the low 80s. A shower or thunderstorm this evening, otherwise partly cloudy late at night below in the mid 50s. Saturday, sunny, cooler, and less humid near 70. I'm meteorologist Paul Piorek on WICC.
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13: Flags will be at half staff today in memory of a Connecticut Department of Transportation employee who was struck and killed last week while doing maintenance work on I-95 in Fairfield. Governor Ned Lamont said Elvin Hernandez was a dedicated state employee and public servant. The man driving the vehicle who hit Hernandez is a Derby resident who faces multiple charges. At a press conference attended by Channel 3, DOT Commissioner Garrett Ucolito said Hernandez is being remembered as a hardworking and kind man.
15: I will say the outpouring from everyone who works in the transportation sector has really helped uplift our department, helped uplift Elvin's colleagues and his family.
13: State officials say Connecticut is closing the fiscal year with an eighth straight budget surplus. Comptroller Sean Scanlon says the surplus will add $380 million to the general fund and $209 million to the special transportation fund. The state's rainy day fund is also

0: and University's chancellors and the president of Central Connecticut State University. House Minority Leader Vin Candelora, Senate Minority Leader Stephen Harding, and Republican candidate for governor Senator Ryan Fazio were united in calling on all board members to resign. This follows the scandal-ridden handling of sexual harassment allegations against former Chancellor Ojan Maduko. State Democrats were equally united in calling the announcement a, quote, political stunt ahead of the November elections. About 100 people protesting ICE have a list of demands for state officials. The group rallied outside the Meriden Courthouse last night. The list includes strengthening the Trust Act and a demand of $50 million in legal support for those who have been impacted by immigration enforcement. This follows a new Connecticut law that took effect yesterday, barring ICE agents from detaining people at schools, hospitals, and places of worship, while also limiting how long license plate reader data can be stored and shared across state lines. Supporters, including the ACLU, labor union SEIU, and U.S. Senator Chris Murphy, say the protections aren't needed, but Republican lawmakers argue the law goes too far by preventing local police from coordinating with ICE on criminal arrests. Connecticut has ended same-day marriage licenses under a different law that also took effect yesterday. Couples applying for a license must now wait at least 48 hours before the license can be issued, and then they have 65 days to hold their ceremony. The change comes after concerns about fraudulent marriages, including an alleged scheme in which more than 100 sham marriages were arranged in Connecticut as part of a larger immigration fraud operation. And Governor Lamont will join Optimus Healthcare in Bridgeport this afternoon to announce an expansion of the federally qualified health center's East Main Street facility. The project will boost capacity for OBGYN, pediatric, and dental services, allowing the health network to serve more residents in Bridgeport and Stratford. It's backed by a $2.43 million state grant from the Community Investment Fund, secured with support from Lamont and state legislators. Optimus Healthcare is the largest primary healthcare provider in southwestern Connecticut. For the Voice of Connecticut, WICC, I'm John Kamal.
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3: Working on a disabled vehicle on the southbound side of the Merritt, heading down towards Stanwich Road and approaching North Street. You're going to need some time there. There are delays as you travel on the southbound 95 ride through Stamford, right around exit 8. Look out for slowdowns on the southbound side of Route 8 into Bridgeport, where there is some road work slowing you down. Fairfield County traffic every 10 minutes on WICC.
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4: Today will be partly sunny, warm, and more humid in the low 80s. There will be a shower or two or a thunderstorm late. Tonight, an early shower or thunderstorm. Partly cloudy after midnight, below the mid-50s. Sunny, cooler, and less humid tomorrow in near 70. I'm meteorologist Paul Piorek on WICC.
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1: It has been quite a week. And from a news standpoint, why it feels a lot heavier than most weeks do is because it feels like we've talked about the same story every single day. And not because it's a light news week. It's because this story has so much weight to it, so much gravity to it, so much we can learn from it, but also so much we still need to unpack. I'm talking about the Cornell University case. And what's interesting is I was actually talking to another one of my colleagues this morning about it, and he said,

0: look, Melissa, I know there's a Connecticut connection, but don't feel like you need to cover this story because of the Connecticut connection. And I said, that's not really why I'm covering the story. In fact, I have not really touched on that aspect of it. Because quite frankly, I don't really care where you're from. I don't love the fact that Connecticut is even implicated in this story, to be honest. I don't care where in the country you are from. I don't care where in the world you are from. There's so much we need to talk about with the Cornell University case that is important to our local state. Like, how do we prevent this from even happening? And that's probably been the most overwhelming conversation I've been having both on and off the air, including with my ride or die, my best friend, our law enforcement expert, but also somebody who is very near and dear to my heart, former chief of police, Gary McNamara, who also happens to co-host the podcast, or the show, I should say, Beating the Badge, which airs every Sunday afternoon at 2 o'clock here on WICC. And that's kind of exactly what this weekend's episode is about, Gary, is how did we even get to what ended up allegedly happening 2 years ago at Cornell University?
1: Yeah. First of all, thanks for again co-hosting with me. it's great. But you know what it is, Melissa? There is so much to unpack with this case that everything deserves that. So we had an opportunity we will have an opportunity this weekend to discuss how to prevent it in the first place. I mean, obviously it's difficult to prevent things, but we really need to start having those discussions about how we treat people to prevent them from becoming victims. And then on the other side of things, how we can have conversations to stop people from even considering to be an offender in the first place.
0: And I think probably the most frustrating, certainly for me, and actually this is a very, I would say, famous line from Gary. He used it actually at the Center for Family Justice luncheon a couple weeks ago for Speaking of Women. He got up in front of the room and he did not check his speech with me ahead of time, which he usually does, but he didn't this time. And I understood why, because you did something that really shifted the feeling of the room, Gary, which was, if you're not like, this is a very happy event, I'm not going to do it justice, so maybe you should just repeat it. But you said something to the effect of, you know, this is a very happy event and it's a joyous event, but I don't even know why you're all happy, because you should be furious. Like, you know, with sexual violence and domestic violence, it's so common. And I think one of the most frustrating parts of the Cornell University case, well, there's a lot to it, but is the fact that the immediate reaction was, you know, oh, of course a frat was involved, or, oh, of course, you know, groups of people that we have heard of these things happening before. Oh, that sort of, not that it checks, not that it's, you know, that you're okay with it, but, you know, as a society, there is an element of, well, that's sort of the way the world works. And we have to stop feeling like we're complacent or normalizing that these things happen. You know, even that throwaway line, these things happen.
1: Right. Well, it's, you know, I'm trying to really, you know, we do a lot of speaking about these things. And, you know, you bring up the Center for Family Justice and the White Ribbon Committee and all those things that we try to do to stop it from happening in the first place. It's okay to be really mad about this. And that's what we have to do. We have to start being mad, because sexual violence is not inevitable. It's not. And we have to start doing everything we can to prevent it from happening in the first place. I think what happens when we start to hear these detailed cases, these horrific cases. Now, more information will come out. I think we acknowledge that this weekend, that more information will come out and the discussion will change, you know, what we learn and how we can look at it. But it's not, sexual violence is not inevitable. And we have to start getting mad about it, because it's not necessarily something that should be happening in the first place. And it affects everybody, Melissa, and we know this. It affects not only if your kids don't go to college, okay, that's fine, but high schools, even earlier than that, we have to start having these discussions, because it is not inevitable, and I think we have to really understand it. The thing that you brought up about the fraternity, because we try to normalize it. We try to, you know, we've talked about it before, about the normalcy bias. We try to say, oh, okay, well, that's, you know, understand, I get it. Oh, it's a fraternity, or it's an athletic group. Oh, I get it.
0: Like,
1: I
0: that
1: get
0: checks.
1: That's why it happens.
0: Right. Like,
1: that's
0: it, again,
1: right.
0: It's not condoning it. I want to be very clear,
1: because
0: nobody has reacted being like, oh, yeah, well, that's par for the course, you know. But it kind of goes back to even that throwaway line when our kids are young, like, boys will be boys. And we sort of go into that with this episode, because you can, I mean, I think you could see it's funny, because Gary's a very structured man. We're both type A. I guess that's one of the things we connect on is we're we're very type A people. So we like our notes. We're always on time. You know, like we're those people. I think I went off the rails. I know Gary had a full outline of kind of where we were going to go with this conversation and all that. And at one point, I think I just kind of lose it. Not in a sense that it's like, whoa, you know, call the cops. First of all, there's a cop in the room, so we're all set. But it goes there because it just becomes where I don't know why we are so complacent when kids, this idea that our kids can't handle having real discussions when we learn about news stories. How do we have a tailored discussion to kind of form the people our kids are going to become at some point? Like, we wait till our kids are in middle school or they're at that age of dating. Why aren't we talking about this when they're 4 and 5 years old? Why aren't we taking basic concepts of how do you treat people and what would you do in this situation? And I think that's where I start to kind of lose it a little bit in this episode, to be honest.
1: I don't think you lost it. I think I think there's so much to this that it just kind of it's so incomprehensible. But you are right. I mean, you got to have age appropriate discussions, but you got to have the discussions. You know, Melissa, I don't want my daughter to be a victim, but I also don't want my son to be an offender. And that is just as important, to have the discussions with my son. Now, obviously, he's much older, but to say to my son, look, this is how you treat a woman. And if I find out that you're treating her any other way, that's not going to sit well with me. Just to have those discussions to make sure that they understand what a respectable relationship is. It's still challenging, and it still will be as they get into the older age and the grades and relationships and how they happen. But if we think that at some point magically down the line when they're in high school or going off to college, that's the time you're going to start having discussions about relationships, about groupthink, about being in fraternities and still standing up for yourself, that we've missed the boat if we're having those discussions that late.
0: So one of the things that I really need to have to work on with Gary is getting him more comfortable with social media. And that's not a knock at you, Gary. The reason I bring this up is because, interestingly enough, and I know obviously, like, yes, is technology listening to us? Probably. Do algorithms start to see what we click on and then they start to send you more content that is based on what you like? Absolutely. We know this for a fact. But you know what I find fascinating? And I was going to tell you this during our morning meeting is I saw video after video after video on Instagram this morning of parents talking to their kids about what would you do if a group of your friends and somebody in your group, your best friend, a good friend, a teammate, your soccer, you know, whoever, sends a message that is as simple as, hey, we're going to go pull this girl's hair. Do you want to pull her hair too? What would you do? And I'm telling you, and again, there was I actually posted it to my Instagram story because I thought he was brilliant. And the 7-year-old answered with not only would I question if I should stay friends with this person, but I would tell everyone in that text message, why are you okay with this? This is not what we do. And he said, and I'd probably approach my friend and be like, that's not how you treat a girl. You should talk to your parents about that. Like, but again, I was applauding these parents, and you see moms sitting down with their boys and you see dads. And I just think that is part of the solution, is we can't just react to this story and say who failed. We have to go back to the beginning of where did not just the boys allegedly involved, but the many other parties who came into contact with this victim during that night and in the mornings and the days after, and didn't do anything or didn't know what to do or didn't feel it was their place to jump in or get involved. That's missing.
1: That's right. That's exactly right. And that's why we have a lot of success. And you know this because you've been part of all this, these meetings and discussions with Delta Tau Delta on Sacred Heart University campus. They participate in the White Ribbon Campaign. They hold events. They try to get those messages across. Really important, Melissa, is that our kids need to know what to do if they're in those positions, to your point about what you just said about social media. Sometimes it's, hey, maybe I can't confront, because maybe a kid will say, I can't confront a friend or a group. I want to be part of this fraternity. Well, there's other things that you might be able to do. Divert attention, trying to find a friend of the girl. Do something to change the dynamics if you can't confront them. But you have to do something. If you become aware of it, and that's really what we talk about, you have to do something. You have to engage in some way to try and prevent it from happening in the first place. And if you can't prevent it, stop it from continuing.
0: Yeah, exactly. And so I will say we do... we try to do two recordings every couple of weeks because there's a lot of content being made at Connoisseur Media. And so to get studio time and our producer, Nicole, to be able to do it, we do 2 weeks of kind of breaking down different things. And I will say that this episode this weekend really dives into let's talk about before your child even goes off into whether it's college or into the adult world, you know, what could we be doing to better equip our kids with what inevitably could happen? And just the people that they can become with any relationship. So that's this episode. Next week's episode is a really fascinating one. That one we'll kind of talk more about next week, but Gary literally schools me, literally and figuratively schools me in something I had no idea. I never even heard about it. And it's almost a disservice because it's something Gary does at Sacred Heart University, but I don't know a lot of universities that do what you mentioned in the second podcast next week. So
1: yeah, I buried the lead on that second one, but we'll talk about that next week.
0: Yeah, no, that one we'll preview for you. But this upcoming weekend, we definitely talk about the importance of those at-home conversations and how to tailor, you know, how do you take these news stories and you don't just make them a conversation at the workplace or among your social groups, but you take them in some context to your children, to the next generation, because we know we have to combat this. And interestingly enough, it's Domestic Violence Awareness Month, October. So the timing of it is also, you know, not just with the news, but the timing of it is certainly in line with other conversations we have when we talk about domestic violence. So I don't know, Gary, I think it's a good one. It's a rough one, but it's a good one.
1: Yeah, it's a good one. And it'll there's a lot of layers to this. So we'll be talking a lot more about the investigation, what schools' responsibilities. There's so many things to unpack here, but I think it's a good week of the beat and the badge.
0: Yeah, I agree. Well, we're a little biased, but you be the judge of that, certainly. Tune in on Sunday at 2 o'clock right here on WICC with the Beat and the Badge. It's myself, Gary McNamara, co-hosting it for you right here on The Voice of Connecticut. We're going to be right back. 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
3: Continuing to work on that disabled vehicle on the southbound side of the Merritt heading down towards Stanwich Road between Stamford and Greenwich. We have delays on the southbound side of Route 8 into Bridgeport, and Route 8 into Ansonia is also busy with road work. Look out for delays on the southbound side of 95 into Stamford by Exit 8. Have yourself a great weekend. I'm Andre. Fairfield County traffic every 10 minutes on WICC.
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4: Partly sunny, warm and humid through this afternoon with a shower or thunderstorm late in the low 80s. A shower or thunderstorm this evening, otherwise partly cloudy late at night below in the mid 50s. Saturday sunny, cooler and less humid near 70. I'm meteorologist Paul Piorek on WICC.
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0: Coming up in the download at noon, I want to make sure you don't miss out because some things don't get podcasted on our website. because I want to save them for you for the download coming up at noon. You'll hear from Rachel Lenda from the Office of Tourism what you don't want to miss out on this upcoming weekend. And if I can give a quick shameless plug, obviously Restaurant Week, a shout out to Restaurant Week in Trumbull, begins today through October 9th. This Sunday, Westport's Restaurant Weeks, yes, that's an S at the end, goes from October 4th to the 18th. You can find deals on their respectable town websites where they've got the names of the restaurants, the menus, the deals going on, all of that. But I also want to make sure you know about what's happening this Sunday. And we have more information that's going to come up during the download. But while I have a quick second here, I just want to share one of the things that I'm so grateful for in this job is getting connected to people who are really doing amazing things in the community. I found out this week that a really, really dear friend of mine, somebody who's so important to me, was diagnosed with cancer pretty unexpectedly and, you know, hoping for a very quick recovery. But it was a reminder that at any moment, your life can turn upside down without you having really any control, right? There's so much in this world that we have no control over. And when the unexpected happens, you just hope to God you have people in your corner, right? You hope and pray that not only that your person can pull through whatever it is that they're going through, that you can pull through whatever it is you're going through, but that you also are not doing it alone. And I bring this up because Charlie Capalbo was a high school hockey player out of Fairfield, a really extraordinary guy. He was the former Fairfield High School hockey goalie. At 17 years old, when he was diagnosed with a rare and aggressive form of cancer, he battled it for 5 years. And Charlie just kept going. And there's an amazing story with Charlie, the fact that his brother was his bone marrow donor, not once, but twice. His family is just one that stands out to me. And I just, they're just incredible. And I got to be honest, it's so funny because I covered the Capalbo story when I was at News 12 Connecticut, not even realizing, you know, what the future would look like with this family. So obviously, from a professional standpoint, it was an honor and a privilege to be able to meet Charlie and his family and be able to tell the story and you know, watch his journey and try to do what we could from a news outlet standpoint to raise money and raise awareness. When Charlie passed away, just shy of his 24th birthday, it was no surprise that the Capalbo Strong legacy was going to continue on and then become a foundation. In fact, this weekend's event, the first ever Bank of America Capalbo Strong Walk, it's a 24K. Because 24 is a very significant number to Charlie and his family. This event also marks a new chapter for the Capalbo family's journey. They have created what's called the Capalbo Strong Foundation, which was made in honor of the life and legacy of Charlie and to support children and families affected by pediatric cancer. More than 300 walkers are expected to show up on Sunday, with fundraising expected to approach $200,000. And Charlie's dad, Anthony, who I adore, asked me to MC the event. It is the honor of a lifetime to be able to do this. I cannot wait to be there bright and early Sunday morning. I hope you will be part of it. And I just look forward to seeing all the people come out and to share the story of Charlie. It's truly an honor. If people want to learn more, if you want to register, there's still time to do that. You could certainly do it in person. Again, it's going to be happening in Fairfield, in the beach area. You can find out more information, register, and just learn more, like I said, about the Capalbo Strong Walk, the new foundation that's going to be starting on Sunday. It's capalbostrong.org. That's C-A-P-A-L-B-O strong.org. And I got to be honest, I'm also really proud that my son's hockey program is one of the sponsors, Wonderland of Ice. The Wizards are going to be there. And, you know, you see Charlie's picture in the rink. And who knew that Charlie Capalbo would still be just so, well, I knew he'd be important to many people, but I didn't know so many years ago how connected I'd be to the Capalbo family even now. So I'm grateful and excited for Sunday to see you all there. Again, more information at capalbostrong.org. I'm Alyssa Sheketoff. Thank you so much for being with us this Friday morning.
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12: From ABC News, I'm Sherry Preston. A snapshot of the U.S. economy a month before the midterms. 29,000 jobs were created last month, far fewer than analysts had estimated, and it could be because of AI. Here's ABC's Elizabeth Schulze.
13: A little bit of what we might be seeing here is the impact of AI specifically. When you think about how the build out of data centers is contributing to construction jobs, but then you've got those industries like insurance or financial services that have been really quick to adopt AI, that's where you're seeing job losses. And this really does kind of explain that push-pull of the impact of AI in the workforce pretty much playing out now in real time in this economic data.
12: New York Governor Kathy Hochul a few moments ago on the Cornell rape investigation.
14: We are ensuring that all the facts of this case are brought into the light.
12: She has appointed New York Attorney General Tish James as special prosecutor as new text conversations from some of the frat brothers allegedly involved come to light. ABC's Aaron Katursky.
15: Text messages reviewed by ABC News show a second fraternity brother and one of her alleged attackers writing, "I just wanted to apologize for how things went down the other night." She responded, "At the end of the day, none of the sexual stuff was illegal, and honestly, I really liked being with you." Nearly 2 weeks later, Jane Doe's view appeared to change. "Let's be clear that 90% of what happened that night was not consensual." She added, "All I remember after that was you giving me ketamine."
12: Investigations continue into the Fly Dubai cockpit attack in which the pilot nearly died and the plane nearly crashed. The pilot now talking about it.
16: Smit Mashar on a video call with India's prime minister describing the moments after he was attacked by his fellow pilot, saying, "At that moment, I was fighting for my life," adding, "I realized that the aircraft is going down, and I told myself, this is the last push, Smit. The door is right there." And I was still getting hit, but I opened the door.
12: That's ABC's Tom Sophie Burridge. 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
12: Charges this morning in the case of the gun brought to daycare.
17: A mother and father in Michigan are facing charges after their 3-year-old brought mom's gun to daycare. Prosecutors say the boy took the holstered and loaded gun out of his backpack on Monday and passed it to other children before an employee intervened. The boy's mother is charged with unsafe storage of a firearm. His father, a Detroit police officer, faces a misdemeanor child abuse charge. They pleaded not guilty and were released on bond.
12: ABC Sophie Flay. 7 years to the day after she was convicted of murdering a man in his own apartment, a former Dallas police officer has been released from prison. ABC's Jim Ryan in Dallas with more.
18: From the moment she made the 911 call, Amber Geiger's story remained the same.
19: I'm an off-duty officer. I thought it was in my apartment, and I shot a guy thinking it was my apartment.
18: She was fired from the Dallas Police Department and charged criminally in the death of 26-year-old accountant Botham Jean. At trial,
20: we, the jury, unanimously find the defendant, Amber Geiger, guilty of murder.
18: Geiger was given 10 years in prison, but the Texas Board of Pardons and Paroles has released her 3 years ahead of schedule. Jim Ryan, ABC News in Dallas-Fort Worth.
12: Amazon today announcing it will invest $1 billion over the next 5 years into communities where it operates data centers. And actor Michael Douglas is out with a new memoir saying that he and actress Kathleen Turner were lovers for a long time and they kept their affair secret for years. They met on the set of Romancing the Stone in 1984. Sherry Preston, ABC News.
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23: 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The project will boost capacity for OBGYN, pediatric, and dental services, allowing the health network to serve more residents in Bridgeport and Fairfield. It's backed by a $2.43 million state grant from the Community Investment Fund. Optimus Healthcare is the largest primary healthcare provider in southwestern Connecticut. And Connecticut has ended same-day marriage licenses under a law that took effect yesterday. Couples applying for a license must now wait at least 48 hours before it can be issued, and they then have 65 days to hold their ceremony. The change comes after concerns about fraudulent marriages, including an alleged scheme in which more than 100 sham marriages were arranged in Connecticut as part of a larger immigration fraud operation. For the Voice of Connecticut, WICC, I'm John Kamal.
2: 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Weather update.
4: Partly sunny, warm, and humid this afternoon with a shower or two or a thunderstorm late in the low 80s. A shower or thunderstorm this evening. Partly cloudy after midnight in the mid-50s. Saturday, sunny, cooler, and less humid near 70. I'm meteorologist Paul Piorek on WICC.
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0: keeping with the Vince Clark theme after yesterday with Depeche Mode. This is A Little Respect by Erasure, and respect is what I am talking about today. 203-333-WICC is the number. You are welcome to call or text that number at any time. This is an open conversation. It might be called Ed Says, but it could be called Ed Listens, Ed Learns, Ed Educates. Could be any of those, but Ed Says just rolls off the tongue, and it's shorter and easier to make an email address and a website. I love Erasure. I love 80s synth pop. And yes, I skipped over Vince Clark's project between this and Depeche Mode, which was Yazoo, or Yaz, as it was known as in the States. But that was simply because this song made more sense for today's topic. That, the subject of respect. And I bring this up because I think that is what is lacking in a great many ways in many people. And I wonder where it starts. One of the things that, okay, I was a little S. How about that? I was a little S word when I was a kid. I don't think I was that bad until maybe fourth or fifth grade. I had a chip on my shoulder. I always had a problem with authority because, as it turns out, authority is easily abused and people who have it tend to abuse it. I grew up, respect your elders was one of the things that was touted to us. Respect your elders. And as I've grown older and become an elder, I'm not that old, but I'm old enough to be elder than many. That's not something I apply because I learned that the elders could be morons. Just being old doesn't mean you learned anything. It doesn't mean you made mistakes and learned from them. Doesn't mean you have any valuable input. There are plenty of older people who have terrible thoughts and ideas. In fact, many older people these days were the same ones who were against women voting, integration of schools, all those things. They're still around. 203-333-WICC. Let's go to Francis in Stratford. Good morning.
1: Hi, I'm one of the older people.
0: Hello there.
1: Hello there. I'm calling because you can't get in on WICC when the other two are on because they do all the talking. Anyways, they shut me off for that probably. But anyway, no. I went to colleges. I have all kinds of degrees. But the thing is, we never had a problem in our dorm rooms. Never. Now, I went all through, maybe this is discriminating, I don't know. But I went all through Catholic colleges, okay? And we had room checks. We had girls or whatever going around every once in a while checking rooms. Just make sure you don't have bugs. Never mind guys, you know. And there was a phone in the hall that we could use. So I don't know what's going on in these schools, but we had no such problem.
0: I would say that probably that is an experience thing. You know, yeah, that is your experience, which thankfully was a safe one. The truth of the matter is that there are places that that doesn't happen as much.
1: They're more interested in the education to make a dollar instead of the education to make you a good person.
0: That could be it. We are all in a capitalist society, and there are problems with it. I thank you for the call.
1: I think we swung too far the other way. We got to come back a bit. Because these are 16, 17-year-old kids. They're not adults yet.
0: Correct. Thank you for the call. Is capitalism part of the problem? They are making these universities like resorts. What are we paying for? Are you paying for an education? Are you paying for, a Disneyland type experience? I laugh and I've joked about it that the Alumni Association sends me letters for my school that I went to where I became, I majored in mass comm.
2: It's funny, major.
0: And they ask me for money. And I go, what do you need money for me for? You're charging these kids that are going there now. You did nothing for me except give me the education I paid for, as dubious as it might have been. I always use the analogy of I don't go back to Best Buy 10 years after my television, say, man, this TV's been great all these years. Here's a $500 donation. If we are going to treat the education like like the capitalist piece that it is, then why are we donating? And I know there's probably some of you out there that do donate to your colleges. It's a mindset that I don't understand. And I don't have to. It's your money. You can do what you want. I just find it interesting that perhaps the alumni giving that money back. What is that? Maybe it depends on the setup of the school. I don't know. But we are talking about respect. Just a little bit. I think that's all we need. We just need a little respect or a little more in the idea of it. I think everyone as a human being gets the bare minimum of respect, that we should respect their boundaries, their autonomy. And then it can lower or raise depending on their actions. So, as I said, the idea of respecting your elders was hammered into us, or that it was disrespectful to wear a hat into a building. I remember that as a kid. So, Christian, for the Facebook page, let's post something, and this will be interesting. What are some outdated examples of quote-unquote respect that you remember? But this is a larger conversation about humanity. I'm just simplifying it for Facebook because, heaven forbid, I talk complex and nuanced topics on there because most of the comments are terrible. Like yesterday, I asked about what's the worst improvement you've seen in the workplace. I mentioned or in a product. I mentioned New Coke. And I mentioned how Marco Rubio introduced the new passports and the new packaging for passports. So unnecessary. They come in a mailer, you open it, you get your passport. Now they're going to come in a fancy box like you're opening a brand new cell phone. Does it come with USB cable? I don't know. But it's a ridiculous waste of money. How much are these per passport? I will say a dollar. How many passports do we produce a year? Who knows? I could look that up. But it's not important. The important part is that we are just wasting money when we're supposed to be fiscally responsible right now. But that doesn't seem to be happening. But yesterday I asked what the worst improvement was. And one of them that came up while I was gone was the environmentally friendly gas cans. I can't operate them. I bought one. I needed a new gas can and they spill gas everywhere. And I agree with that. They're supposed to be friendly and they leak. They're terrible. I'm using an old metal gas can that I inherited from my neighbor when he passed away. He kept his lawnmower and his gas can in my garage. And when he passed away, I'm like, well, I'm not getting rid of this. Like, I'll use this. This is great. And it is. Doesn't leak. Easy to use. Easy to refill. 203-333-WICC-9422. You can text or call that number. This came from the text line yesterday. I'm going to, I'll just edit it down. Get rid of this beta soy boy. That would be me. I am the beta soy boy. I'm going to wear that like a badge of honor. I believe that's the first time I've been called a beta soy boy. I guarantee that he has a sociology degree or some other degree like communications.
2: It's funny, Major.
0: And you're right, I do. But I've said that many times, so I feel like that's a cheat. This is just a troll who decided to text because you didn't guess that I had a communications degree. You don't have to be some great detective, even if I hadn't said it on the air, because I'm in communications. It's kind of implied that I might have one. His father must be so ashamed. That is, if he wasn't raised by a single helicopter mom. My mom wasn't single. They remained married until my father's death almost 3 years ago. And I wouldn't call her a helicopter mom, but she was probably overprotective. Wouldn't let me play football. I mean, I was undersized. I wasn't a big guy. But no, my dad was awfully proud of me, even though I didn't follow in his footsteps to go into computers, which I should have, because I would be retired right now. I would have been around for the Y2K moment where I could have bilked companies for my hours to make sure their computers didn't crash New Year's Eve. I would have been in some sort of networking thing. I would have made a fortune. I'd be done. I'd be on a beach somewhere. Instead, I had to do this because this is what I wanted. But I'm happy with it. This troll continues. Way too much lefty opinions. Too much punching down at Republican federal officials. Not enough talk about the all blue all the time CT officials. I've said I focus on national. It's hard to focus on Connecticut for me when Melissa in the Morning does such a good job. It's a high bar. And if I can't do something right, I bail. Like, why would I embarrass myself? So this is my lane. This is what I focus on in the 2 hours that I am filling in for Lisa. That's it. Nothing more, nothing less. And when you say punching down at federal officials, I don't believe in my role as a fill-in radio host, I am punching down at federal officials who are elected to do their job. I believe that's punching up, sir. And that is what I aspire to do. In fact, I encourage them to punch up instead of punching down. And again, these are all things I've said. So clearly you're listening, and I appreciate that. You don't have to like me. But being a beta soy boy is well, that was a phrase. The idea of respect, and the reason I bring it up is because we have been talking about the Cornell case and all the other stories that have come out after it. Young women sharing their stories of assaults and abuse by fellow students, and perhaps even younger ladies talking about abuse by adults, whether it's, you know, in public pools, babysitters, just in general, family members at picnics. Like, the stories go on and on. And my question yesterday was, what brings this on? What sort of attitude creates this? You can't say it's hardwired in men, because the great majority of us don't do it. I think it's a lack of respect for women by the men who commit these crimes. And how do we stop that? That's the answer I am trying to get to. Your input is always welcome. 203-333-WICC. That's voice and text. 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You don't have to search for the boss's email. 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And if you insult me enough, you'll hear it on air. We will be right back in just a moment here on The Voice of Connecticut.
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3: It's all about the he says, she says, Ed says. WICC 600 and 95.9, the voice of Connecticut.
0: I could sing every word of this song. This is Erasure. A little respect, because we're talking respect. amongst other things. This is an open conversation, much like life. I think of this show as me hanging out and shouting into a room that other people are in, and if they want to join the conversation so I don't look like a crazy person talking to myself, feel free. With that said, let's go to Anne in Newtown. Anne, what do you have to say this morning?
8: Hey, yeah. I was raised kind of a hippie, but my husband is an engineer, and I learned that with the fluid that they put in your air conditioner, they keep trying to replace them and get something more environmentally friendly, and it keeps backfiring, and now we've got one that's flammable.
0: Oh, good. That sounds fantastic.
8: Yeah.
0: Nothing could go wrong.
8: No, nothing at all. Nothing at all.
0: So this goes to the conversation yesterday, and when we were talking about, you know, the what is the most ridiculous improvement you've seen, whether a product, a system, in this case, you know, a gas. Now, wasn't it Freon that they're trying to replace? Was Freon the original refrigerant?
8: Yes, and that's I think the ozone problem, I think.
0: And then kids would do it, like, people would abuse it. They treat it like a whippet. I remember a kid in my neighborhood growing up passing away because he huffed Freon.
8: Oh, no.
0: Yeah, I mean, I didn't know the kid, but I remember the story. Tragic either way, whether I knew him or not. But yeah, I guess they did away with that. I don't know. Somebody who knows HVAC and window units better than me could answer it. But yeah, and I don't fault them for trying new things, but perhaps maybe step two when you're trying something would be to expose it to an open flame.
8: Yep.
0: Well, thank you for the call, Anna. I appreciate it. 203-333-WICC. That is the phone and the text. Email is edsaysatvoiceofct.com. Christian posting on the Facebook page, Voice of CT. Because today's focus is on respect and perhaps the antiquated, outdated ideas of it. I remember being in high school, and this goes to the chip on my shoulder and my problem with authority, but I was wearing a baseball cap one day in class. I wasn't one to fret about my hair at that point, and I just didn't feel like doing anything. And to this day, I'm staring at a baseball cap that I took off to put my headphones on because it's just easier. I am all about efficiencies, call it lazy, but if I don't, I just throw a hat on. I work in radio. I sit in a windowless room staring at a handsome young man, Christian, my producer, and that's it. And I don't think Christian has a problem with the way my hair looks or the hat I'm wearing. But anyway, in high school, my English class, I remember it. I walked in wearing a baseball hat, and my English teacher was like, "You got to take that off. It's disrespectful to wear a hat in the building." And I'm like, "Wait, what? What am I doing to disrespect anything?" And then I look over, and one of the ladies in my class, the young lady's wearing a beret. And I say, "But," because I'm all about equality and equal application of the rules. She goes, "What about that?" She goes, "That's a fashion accessory." And I go, "What?" So, you know, the chip on my shoulder gets ever so slightly bigger. And I come in the next day and I staple a cone of paper. I take, you know, a piece of paper, because this was in the wintertime, around December, and I make a cone out of the paper, and then I crumple up a ball of paper and tape it to the top, and I go, "It's an elf hat. The fashion accessory." That did not go over well. I lost that battle. And that was a lesson I should have learned early. But I've always fought these battles, and I always lose. I fight authority, authority always wins. The authority song, is that John Cougar? Is that John Mellencamp? Or is that John Cougar Mellencamp? I can't remember. But the idea, these antiquated ideas of respect, and the one that I brought up to start the show was respect your elders. And it seems, in my mind, respecting your elders means, you know, taking care of them. You know, if they need something, my mom called the other day, her TV wasn't working. I made time to go over and fix it. That's all. That's respect. Deferring to them on everything just because they've managed to make it all these years without passing away, I don't think is what was intended by it. But a great many people think it is. A great many of their elders think any disagreement with them is disrespectful. You know, we've got it when we see it in our president when he tells people to be quiet, or he asks why they haven't asked one effing positive question. That was during an interview with Time. You know, the jobs definitely calls for some sort of decorum and respect, and we managed to ignore it. Got mad about a tan suit and Dijon mustard, though. 203-333-WICC. Let's go to Ken in Milford. Ken, what do you have to say? Ken, you're up.
10: Oh, hi.
0: Oh, there you go. Hey, Ken, what's up?
10: Well, talking about respect, when I was a kid, me and my brother were going for a walk in a park with my father. This is like 1960. And there was an old man coming the other way, and we kind of ignored him and walked by, and my father said hello, and we walked by. He pulled us off to the side. He said, "Don't you ever go by a senior without smiling and saying good morning."
0: Really?
10: Now, that was 70 years ago.
0: And do you still say good morning?
10: Absolutely. And, you know, I'm coming in and out of the, you know, Walmart or whatever. I make eye contact with somebody and I, you know, smile and say hello, good morning. And they just beam with joy.
0: And see, that's polite.
10: That I'm doing it.
0: That is not the respect. And I think that's what that is the respect I would like to see. The respect for each individual on a human level.
10: And well, we were taught that as kids.
0: But
10: we
0: taught
10: as kids.
0: But I think what we've seen happen, unfortunately, is that the elders take it to another level where they think it means you have to obey me or defer to me. Whereas basic human decency.
10: I can explain that. I'm 74 years old. There are people who are insecure about themselves.
0: I'm glad you brought that up. I have sad men insecure, and then in quotes, I'm the boss, written on my page.
10: Yeah, that's bull. Believe me, I used to be a boss, and I'm glad that I'm retired and no longer the boss.
0: Well, Ken, enjoy retirement. I'm envious. 203-333-WICC is the number and text. And I'm glad he brought that up, because I'm going to talk about those insecurities, particularly how it relates to my industry, because I've seen a great many instances of it. If you would like to get in on the conversation, that is the number. You can email me, edsays@voiceofct.com. We posted the question on Facebook, and we'll be right back.
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0: Respect is the word of the day. I guess I could have done R-E-S-P-E-C-T, but I went with this. Erasure, a little respect. W-I-C-C, I am Ed. The number is 203-333-9422. That spells W-I-C-C. Ed says at voiceofct.com, the email, and voiceofct on Facebook, where the comments are always worthy contributions. What is an old tradition you remember to be respectful? I was taking off my hat when entering a building was seen as respectful. Now I don't do it. Now I wear that hat everywhere. A lot of this is tradition. And, you know, sometimes traditions die out. But we were talking about respect with the last caller, and they mentioned insecurity. And I think that has a lot to do with it. I think a lot of what we see, and this whole week has been based around the Cornell case and the mentality that an individual has, predominantly men, to assault someone sexually, to rape. Now, does it happen the other way? Can a woman rape a man? Absolutely. But what we're focusing on is this story out of Cornell and this lack of basic human respect that people seem to lack. The dehumanization of others. The idea that your way of life is the only way of life. And if somebody isn't doing that, they are worthy of spitting on, of assaulting, or if it's something you want, if they have something you want, be it their body or their possessions, you can just take it.

Hi. Yep. No, go ahead. No, go ahead. No, go ahead. Don't know why I'm wired that way. I just am. And then I got to go track down my family because they've just forgotten about me. But that's just basic level. We all start there. And then your level of respect for someone should go up or down depending on their actions. And I mentioned the insecurity and where it comes, you know, where it comes from, this idea of demanding respect. You know, respect my authority. And insecurity came up in the call. And I mentioned how I worked in this industry with quite a few people. It just, they seem to gravitate. Personalities gravitate to that. You look at Hollywood and what they're responsible for, actors, directors, or TV stars, you know, what they've been accused of or convicted of. The idea that I'm the boss. You know, I've worked with hosts who on the air said they hired interns, female interns, specifically for the opportunity to romance them. And I'm using romance liberally. That was not the words they used. Basically, he hired them based on their looks and his attraction to them. Not their qualifications, but simply if he wanted to have sex with them. And then he would go about attempting to do so. He lost his job shortly after those statements. The problem is he made great many statements prior to that. I've worked with others whose only argument when something went wrong was whose name is on the show. You know, nothing of value there, just an authoritarian kind of mindset. No accountability. Or respect for others that worked with them. I've seen them yell this at people. So I've worked in three different radio markets of varying sizes, small, medium, and large. And is it the personalities that kind of, I don't feel like I'm like that. I hope not. Christian, do I ever say that? Do I ever say, whose name is on the show? He's shaking his head no. Maybe I should start. Nope, now he's shaking his head vigorously. No, thank you. Your position does not afford you more respect, whether it's government, whether it's professional, whether it's familial. You know, you see a lot of parents. Oh, I had the clip and I've been having what I like to call good shows is when I prep a lot of stuff and I don't get to it. And this is from days ago, but it was a mom talking about how she spanked her child because the child was not happy enough when they got picked up from daycare. Are you kidding me? This is a mindset that we're dealing with. It's a similar mindset to what's happening on campuses. It is a mindset of control, a mindset of you're not doing what I expect you to do. Therefore, I'm going to spank you. You're not happy enough when I picked you up. Oh, well, they're definitely going to be happy next time, right? No, they're going to fake it. And I don't understand how, as a parent, and listen, I am not a perfect parent. I will say that. I have a very challenging second child, mostly because she is me. I love her dearly. I love her spirit, but she pushes it to the limit. You know, and sometimes it's something as simple as go put your pajamas on and brush your teeth. And that becomes a 5-minute ordeal. Do I whip off the belt and beat her because she's not listening? No. Because they are not mine to beat. They are mine to raise. They are my responsibility. They owe me nothing. It would be nice if she would just put on her pajamas and brush her teeth, but she feels as though the dog requires lots of snuggling. And I get that. And she's still a kid. I think as adults, we project all these adult things on these young kids. But when it comes to respect, you can respect anyone, any age. But a great many people don't look at others as equals. They don't respect them, whether it's based on gender, race, religion. I saw a story the other day about a black woman in a hospital having birth. She's having a baby. The courts intervened, forcing her to get a C-section. They just popped up. She's in her bed, handed a tablet, and there's a judge. There's no representation for her. And no one that represents her

0: statistically, black people do better when doctors look like them. That's just, it's, there is research that says it. So this woman's asking, I have not seen a black doctor. She's had previous pregnancies that there were issues. She's advocating for herself, and the hospital has somehow made this into a legal issue. So it's not, it's a lack of understanding perspectives, which is a lack of respect. 203-333-WICC. And I tie it into the Cornell story because these things keep happening. Rutgers University dean caught filming upskirt videos. A dean at Rutgers, that is the headline from the New York Post, allegedly uses mobile phone to record upskirt videos without his victim's knowledge. An invasion of privacy that is not just disturbing, it's a criminal act. Joshua Kohut, 51 years old. He is the dean of research at the School of Environmental and Biological Sciences. Oh, it's a victimless crime. You can use cameras in public. Right. It doesn't perhaps cause a devalue of worth, a sense of self-worth for these individuals when they're just treated like content for this perv. How about this one? Ex-Colorado crime analyst manipulated DNA data. Prosecutors forced to review hundreds of cases, and at least one murder conviction was vacated as the result of Yvonne Woods' misconduct. She got 10 years in prison after she manipulated DNA in hundreds of cases. Why? Homicide, sexual assault, robbery, other crimes. She resigned in 2023 after decades of a career. She altered data to conceal tampering, deleted data that she failed to troubleshoot issues. You people wonder why we need oversight? Because people need to be watched. They will cut corners, it seems, anywhere they can. But then who watches the watchmen? I know, it's a circle. But would you rather have somebody be watched and call out the problems or just let them happen? Meanwhile, in Michigan, Larry Nassar, you remember him? I believe 250 young ladies he assaulted. He was removed along with how many others? I mean, I think it was 20,000 sex offenders whose crimes happened before 2011, as the Michigan Supreme Court recently ruled that amendments issued in 2021 to the Sex Offender Registration Act can't be used retroactively. He was the team doctor for a U.S. women's gymnastics team, 96 to 2014. And he used his position to sexually assault hundreds of athletes. And now he will not be on the list. Those against this say they've used a chainsaw instead of a scalpel. Why do we not value our women? Why do we not protect them? Why do we not believe them? I illustrated it yesterday when we talked about when these women are interviewed on campus by campus police who are not trained for this sort of thing, a lot of times they are dismissive. We heard from a caller who shared her two experiences, which is too many. One visiting a college and one in the workplace. The workplace one, she reported and was told, you're going to cause problems for yourself. That in itself is a problem. And now she mentioned this was years ago. Things I hope were different. I hope if someone is experiencing something similar and they get a similar response, they immediately find an attorney and sue that company. I saw a story this morning and listened to the audio, just didn't have time to grab it, where a couple's daughter was inappropriately touched by a man on school property. It was reported. The principal called, left a message saying, hey, I'd like to get together with you to discuss this, blah, blah, blah. Didn't hang up. Thought they hung up and continued to talk to somebody in the office saying, man, these parents are crazy. They're just blah, blah, blah. And the two individuals, you're talking about a child, like a six-year-old. You think the parents are making it up? You think the victims are making it up? You think a victim wants to go through the process of putting this story out there? The shame should be on the offender, but unfortunately the victims carry it because often they think they did something and you didn't. This isn't complex. The only complexity are in the knots that defenders of sexual assaulters will tie themselves into to defend them. Now, the question that comes up is, what do we do with them when caught? I would just like to see them pay the price, do their time. Real apologies, not letters to a university. I'd like to see some sort of penance, some sort of something, because guess what? You know who can't undo it? The victim. There is nothing that will take that away. A great many of these individuals who commit these crimes just move on with their lives. I illustrated it yesterday about one who got his degree and now owns a successful or co-owns a successful real estate company. And that's fine. I don't think it should destroy lives for their entirety, but there certainly should be a price to pay. And there should be some sort of attempt to make up for it or apologize or something. And something that isn't in their self-interest, i.e. staying in school. Do I know what that is? No, but we have laws and we have punishments that should be doled out. But all too often, we see that they are minimized. Brock Turner is a good example. When justice isn't served, people get upset, or they should. But heck, you know, in some cases, this kid's a football player. We need him on the field. Your stupid football team is not more important than that one individual. Sorry about your luck. You might think it is, but that's because you lack respect for that individual as a person. And that's a you problem. And I'm not speaking, this is the royal you. So if you're taking offense to it, maybe you should look in the mirror and reflect a little bit on what's upsetting you, because it isn't me. 203-333-WICC, that is 9422, just in case your phone doesn't have letters on its numbers. You can email me, edsays@voiceofct.com, and Facebook at Voice of CT. I asked, what's an old tradition you remember to be respectful, just to get this conversation going about respect. I was, you know, talking about how I have to take my hat off in the building. And next week, I'm going to lead this into traditions, about silly traditions that still happen. And but that's a conversation for next week. But just note that because I have a long list of silly traditions. But when it comes to respect for others, whether it be their autonomy, physical autonomy, or their, you know, their religion, their culture, their color, their gender. How is it so hard to just be like, you know what? You and I don't agree, and that's okay. You and I, the only thing I can't tolerate is intolerance, which is, you know, it's a funny statement, but it's true. I do what you want. Those whack jobs who talk about how their women should defer to their husbands, those white Christian nationalists that I played yesterday. You know what? As long as the two of you are doing it and you both consent to it, fine. It's them wanting to make our nation that way that I have a problem with. In the comfort of their own home, if he wants to say, honey, I'm the boss, and she says, yeah, you are, then fine. But it's when it is tried to be forced on others that I take issue with it. So that is why I have a problem with nationalists, Christian nationalists in particular, or any nationalist, or anyone who thinks that the way they think or do things is the right way, the one way, whether it's they were raised that way or some random book told them that. There's just, do what you want, but don't do it around me. I quote that Bad Religion lyric all the time. As long as what you're doing doesn't hurt anybody else and everybody involved can consent, then great. But otherwise, like, then that's when their issues come up. And then when you hate people for doing what they do that doesn't hurt you, that is where I stand up and say, all right, let's take a break here about whatever you're saying. I had a conversation with someone yesterday, and I was curious. It was about way back in the Bush administration and what was important to voters then. I think it was his second time around getting elected, and what was important to people, like, we'll just say the top 20 things And I think maybe in the top 15, if not low in the top 10, was gay marriage. And Bush was losing on all the others. We'll say it was number 9. So the top 8 he was losing on, and they go, you know what? This is what we're going to focus on because it's important to them, kind of. It made the list. And they fought it. And it clearly worked. But that plays back to fear, which is what I talked about. What are we afraid of now? What are they pushing you? And where does it really land on your list of priorities? I would hope, you know, wages, the economy would be higher up, getting our soldiers home. But apparently transgender athletes are the number one on a lot of your bingo cards for what's important. That plays back to fear. See, it's all cyclical. Everybody, see how I brought it back around? 203-333-WICC is the number. I am Ed. This is Ed Says. I am in for Lisa Wexler. Today is Friday, right? So she's back in 22 shows. I totally had a little blurb thing for that. I got to go find that and get that on the air. We'll be right back here on WICC.
1: 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You might not know the best questions to ask, but Lisa Wexler does, and she'll ask them during The Doctor Is In.
2: COPD has two components, and both are related to smoking and air pollution and environmental exposure. If it affects the lung units, what we call alveoli, then that's what we call emphysema. And this is in our effort at Northwell regarding the COPD initiative to start screening them for COPD because, yes, it's true. We're not diagnosing most of the patients that have COPD.
1: The Doctor Is In with Lisa Wexler, featuring prominent doctors from Northwell Health.
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0: Almost made it. I made it back to the mic in time. I went out of my way to make these special intros to do the countdown for Lisa returning. 22 shows left of me. And I believe, I'm going to go ahead and tell you. Lisa recorded a podcast. She'll be posting that soon. Of course, you can find that on her website and linked at our website, voiceofct.com. But also, she's going to be coming back on Wednesdays. She will come back officially on the 4th, but on Wednesdays, until then, she will be here. So see, rejoice. You won't be stuck with me this entire time. I'll let her explain it. But next break, when I come back, you'll hear the awesome, awesome production I made that I forgot to play to announce that it was only 22 more days. Let's go to Mary in Stamford. We're talking respect. Mary, what's going on?
9: Oh, good morning. You triggered something in me when you use the term whack job, because when I lived in Salt Lake City, Utah, Mormon country, there were some guys that were drinking outside my apartment, and I told them to get off my porch. And one guy took his fist and hit the door really hard, and he used the word whack job, and then he said, "Hi, Hitler."
0: Oh.
9: And after, it was just too laughable. I can't tell the whole story after that what happened, but I learned from that experience, because I wasn't born in this country. I was born in Poland. I was 5 when we came here. And I learned that Japanese Americans were the enemy aliens and not Nazi Germany. So that's all I have to say. Thank you.
0: Thank you, Mary. Well, I mean, I believe we had, internment camp for that, that would speak to that. The problem with America is we've always had an enemy. We've always have to have an other. Check the news. There might be a new wave of illegal immigrants coming because elections are coming. They've been quiet about the wave of refugees, but I believe that's spinning back up again. I'm sorry for triggering such a terrible memory for you. And who does that? Like, even back then, what are we? I can't. And get off her front porch, guys. Like, it's not yours. Move along. But I think that plays to the idea of a great many men, of them being the boss. Of them, if they want something, they do it. Might makes right. Me, man. Rawr. Call me woke. Call me soy boy, as one texter did. I'm sorry, beta soy boy. 203-333-WICC. The phone number's always open should you like to call me names in person rather than hiding behind a keyboard. But I don't think it's too much to ask to just be nice. Is it that hard? Is it that hard to, one, admit you're wrong? So that guy who was on your front porch and you said, go, could he not just admit he was wrong? No, he couldn't. It would be a blow to his fragile ego. And I think we see that played out daily in the news today when we've got Hegseth talking about testosterone. And pardon my language, but it's them, not me, erections. Like, this is what we're worried about with our soldiers. You want to see what being on HGH does without, working out properly, take a look at Elon Musk and his weird body. That's because he's medicating himself, probably, along with ketamine, allegedly. But this insecurity of men, I don't know where it comes from. Perhaps your dad didn't talk to you enough, didn't love you enough, didn't hug you, made it him think he was less of a man by showing emotion or responding. Boys don't cry. Stuff like that. Get out of here. I'm a grown-ass man, and I cry. I watch The Iron Giant with my kids, and I'm Big Hero 6, even. I'm near on. We watched E.T., full-on bawling. Because it's a human emotion, and it should be experienced. When you bottle it up in effort to be masculine and manly, you basically just kill brain cells. And you make yourself weaker for it. It's okay to show emotion. It's okay to be human. And it's okay to respect others. 203-333-WICC is the number. You can call that anytime to text, chat, the Voice of Connecticut, WICC.
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10: ABC News. I'm Sherry Preston. Cornell University says it welcomes the independent investigation into rape allegations brought by a woman who is now suing the school. Today, New York Governor Kathy Hochul assigned New York Attorney General Tish James as special prosecutor in the case.
11: Every New Yorker deserves to know that when they report a crime, it will be investigated fully and fairly, that they will be seen and heard.
10: The woman at the center of the case says she told Cornell police several men at the fraternity party assaulted her in 2024 and that she believes she had been raped, but charges were never filed. President Trump says Europe has agreed to release some of its diesel reserves immediately as a way of bringing down prices amid the U.S. war with Iran. And with the midterms only about a month away, the president hasn't said which countries have agreed to release their reserves. New numbers from the Labor Department show only 29,000 jobs added to the U.S. economy last month, well below economists' expectations. ABC's Elizabeth Schulze.
12: This is not the kind of job growth you want to see when it's coming below expectations and you have those revisions lower for other months. It shows that hiring was not as strong as originally expected. When you look into this report, the unemployment rate did also tick up. That's generally not a good sign. You don't want to see that that rate is going higher. It means that people who are looking for a job are having a harder time finding one.
10: Krista Pike remains in critical condition, having survived Tennessee's attempt at executing her this week.
13: The state's Department of Corrections saying it followed protocol, which has been used more than 100 times in that county without fail. Witnesses say Pike first gave her last words as she received the initial dose of the sedative.
14: Witnesses report hearing moaning and snoring before the second lethal injection was attempted. Then they could hear her breathing loudly for nearly an hour.
10: ABC's Whit Johnson. The Dow is up 300 points. You're listening to ABC News.
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10: As Israelis who were on board that Fly Dubai aircraft that nearly crashed this week are now returning to Israel, the captain of the flight, who was able to kick the door open so passengers could get in, is talking about what happened. This is ABC's Tom Sufi Burridge in Tel Aviv.
17: Captain Smit Mishar saying he is now feeling fine despite being stabbed multiple times. He's now back in the UAE. His first officer on that flight is in custody there. Israeli officials say he may have been radicalized as the investigation continues.
10: Defense Secretary Pete Hegseth has created a new Office of Religious Affairs that will offer, in his words, first-class religious support for members of the military and others at the Pentagon. Those who show up will report directly to Hegseth. First, Wendy's put out a 6-song album. Now Chili's is offering its own clothes.
18: Could Chili's red pepper logo be the new Izod alligator? The restaurant chain is out with a clothing line called the Suburban Collection. The rugby shirts, hoodies, jerseys, and ball caps have gone on sale on the Chili's website.
10: ABC's Jim Ryan. A St. Louis man who spent decades wondering about his biological roots was recently reunited with his birth parents and discovered his father is 5-time Grammy Award winner Michael McDonald. Michael Gosling was placed up for adoption as an infant when his biological parents conceived him when they were only 14. The discovery through DNA testing sites reunited father and son and also made the former Doobie brother a grandfather. Sherry Preston, ABC News.
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2: 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Governor Lamont will join Optimus Healthcare in Bridgeport this afternoon to announce an expansion of the federally qualified health center's East Main Street facility. 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It's backed by a $2.43 million state grant from the Community Investment Fund. Optimus Healthcare is the largest primary healthcare provider in southwestern Connecticut. And Connecticut has ended same-day marriage licenses under a law that took effect yesterday. Couples applying for a license must now wait at least 48 hours before it can be issued, and they then have 65 days to hold their ceremony. The change comes after concerns about fraudulent marriages, including an alleged scheme in which more than 100 sham marriages were arranged in Connecticut as part of a larger immigration fraud operation. For the Voice of Connecticut, WICC, I'm John Kamal.
8: 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Weather update.
21: Partly sunny, warm, and humid this afternoon with a shower or two or thunderstorm late in the low 80s. A shower or thunderstorm this evening. Partly cloudy after midnight in the mid-50s. Saturday, sunny, cooler, and less humid near 70. I'm meteorologist Paul Piorek on WICC.
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0: There it is. I put a lot of work into that. And by I wrote a few words and people with talent voiced it and put it together. But for those of you worried about Lisa's return, she returns 22 days from now. 22 shows, I should say. We can't count weekends. I got to be specific here. 22 working days, Monday through Friday. She will be back on Wednesday, though. Surprise, surprise. She can explain all of that to you. I don't want to get into the complexities of it. And she has recently posted a new podcast, so you can take a look out for that. 203-333-WICC. We're talking about respect. We're talking about the Cornell case. We're talking about man babies, basically, who can't handle, I don't know, they're insecure. They can't be handle being wrong, can't handle not getting what they want. The I'm the boss type because I said so's. I mean, there are women as well, but when it comes to these cases like Cornell, it seems to be men. Also, when it comes to the president of the United States doing a speech about climate change, he mentioned it. I can't even quote him because it doesn't make any sense, but he's called it a scam. And then he throws water on the ground. He had a glass of water and he's like, I'm not big into water. I don't drink a lot of water. And then throws the water on the ground. Not sure what the point behind that was, but I'm curious to know if he knows what makes up a great percentage of his favorite beverage, Diet Coke, that he washes down his favorite foods, burgers with. 203-333-WICC, the phone and text line. And I say that because I was called a beta soy boy. I like to repeat the text line because I invite the texter who's commented that to remember that I challenged Pete Hegseth to a mixed martial arts bout on the White House lawn yesterday on the air because he seems so hung up on masculinity and being tough, although he can't do a pull-up or a proper bench press. And I said, you know, give me 3 months of training. Getting in back in shape. I am not in fighting shape, but I think I could take him. I would like to be on the White House lawn, much like the UFC event was a few months back. If we're gonna mess up the lawn, if we're gonna wreck the White House, its reputation, nobody can bring it down like I can. So the invitation is out there. Let's pivot real quick to Flock. Ed, how does this tie into respect and these man babies you talk about? Oh, don't worry. I'll get there. But Flock is a big deal. And this coming from WFSB, Flock warns Connecticut police about a security breach, but records reveal the company knew about it months ago. What was the delay? Why do we need oversight? Let them do what they want. Free capital, baby. Free market. Capitalism. Did Flock have a security breach? That's what an email they sent seemed to imply. It said a security incident, malicious actor, published a website showing the location of every Flock device across the country. And the IT team has confirmed that flocksurveillance.org shows more than 300,000 devices. Everybody just go read 1984. That's all you have to do. We're living this, and we're okay with it. And I am a person who owns cameras, but they are mine. Flock has known about the breach for almost 9 months, but not the extent of it. And then we go on to the use of these cameras. One officer searched 19,000 cameras across over 1,500 towns. The official reason on file was LMAO. That means laugh my ass off. An officer was able to search 19,000 cameras over 1,500 towns, and nothing was required but four letters that meant nothing. This is the security. This is how much they care about your privacy. And I bring this up because a deputy misused official databases to pursue a woman he met on the set of a TV show. Before I get to that, let's go to Judy in Stratford. Good morning, Judy.
1: Hi there.
0: What do you got to say this morning on Ed Says?
1: Well, I was going back to that, you know, respect and all that.
0: Yes.
1: The man and stuff. Well, back in the day, when you took your marriage vows, it used to say, do you promise to love, honor, and obey? That was what the woman said when she was saying her vow to the husband. Then they took that out. And they put, do you love, honor, and cherish? But years ago, it said, do you promise to love, honor, and obey?
0: Do you agree with the change?
1: Do I agree with the change? Of course.
0: Okay, good. Me too. I'm glad we agree with that. And that is the change. The idea of seeing your spouse as lesser is abhorrent to me.
1: I have one more thing before you hang up.
0: Yeah.
1: So go ahead.
0: Go ahead. I'm good.
1: No, I want to hear what you just said.
0: I just think the idea of being in a relationship and seeing one person as superior is just anti the whole idea of a union. But that's just me.
1: Yeah, supposed to work together. It's a team.
0: Yeah.
1: Yeah, I agree. This thing about wearing your hat. I said one time to my friend when I noticed some people coming into church with the torn off jeans and everything, her response was, well, at least they're coming to church. But in a way, I feel that you should get, you know, a little bit dressed up and not go like Walmart dressers. They used to make fun of the Walmart dressers going in, you know, because they found that if you get dressed up, it tends to, you pay more attention at school. Otherwise, you're just feeling lackadaisical because you're comfortable and I don't know. I have mixed views on that. But when I saw some of the kids walk into school in their attire, I thought, is there no school today? Or are they going out to play?
0: They
1: were walking to school.
0: I have seen the TikToks of the children. I enjoy the Instagrams as well of the teachers dressing up like the kids, where they're in, you know, Uggs and pajama pants and blankets. And yes, but there is also a generational change. Judy, I appreciate the call. Thank you. It's 203-333-WICC. That is the phone and text. Things do change. Now, you won't catch me going into church in my pajamas because I don't go. And when I do go, it's for my children and it's mostly on Christmas. I'm agnostic, atheist. I don't know. I don't believe in, I'm not a deist because a deist believes in something and you don't have to worship them. They're just kind of there. I don't believe in anything. I believe I was nothing before this and I will be nothing after this and I will be unbothered by everything, which I wish I was less bothered by everything sometimes as I'm here. You know, my passion for a lot of this is can be a burden. Oftentimes when somebody says something out of line and I react to it the way I do, somehow I'm the villain. It's not what you say, it's how you say it. This person here is advocating for essential genocide, and you want me to be the one who's like, let's take a step back. No. Nazis get punched in the face in America. So if I'm not punching them in the face, then I'm doing all right. But they should be. We used to be okay with that. Now we're apologists for them. this is a deviation from my entire respect thing and the previous caller. But yes, things do change. I don't think hats in a building are a sign of disrespect. I think your friend might have had a point in churches. At least they're coming as less and less people go. But I do agree with you. Yes, when you dress up, you do tend to feel a little better about yourself and how you're presented. I'm saying this as a man wearing a t-shirt, camo shorts, and slip-on Skechers. It's Friday. Oh, and a baseball hat. Yes, I am wearing pants. They're shorts, Christian, but yes, I'm wearing them. He can't see me from the waist down, so he doesn't trust me. But I will. I assure you, I don't just take them off when I get in the studio to get comfortable. 203-333-WICC. But yeah, those things change. The ideas, but my argument is the basic level of respect for a human being shouldn't change unless they give you a reason to change it. And that comes, as I said, punch a Nazi in the face first chance you get. Back to flock cameras and how there could have been a data breach and they might have dragged their feet, letting us know here in Connecticut. I talk about the Florida Keys deputy who misused the official databases. He met a woman on a show called Bad Monkey. And here is his statement.
3: When you pulled her over, did you know it was her?
4: Yes.
3: Okay. Did you have a legal reason to pull her over?
4: No. Saw a shiny thing and teasing and all that. And I knew that when I put that, I'm like, and that's why I stopped.
0: I saw a shiny thing. I'm going to try to translate. So he saw a shiny thing. He thought he would tease, which I assume is flirt, by pulling her over. So he put it into the system to find her. He had it so the cameras would alert when she was in certain areas so he could go. And he sped up to 70 miles an hour to pass two dump trucks in a no-passing zone and an SUV, almost caused a head-on collision, and then he pulled her over because he saw something shiny. Oh, but then when he did it, he realized his mistake. And as you heard from the beep, where is this sort of, perhaps we shouldn't reflect on it. Perhaps there should be some foresight, sir, saying, oh, what are the potential ramifications of this? Here's the victim on it.
22: And he cuts off the truck behind me. And immediately I'm like, this is him. Like, I know it's him. And he pulled me over. And he's like, I told you I'd find you. And pull you over. And I was hoping your boyfriend was in the car so I could pull him out and give him a hard time. He's like, why don't you follow me back on Instagram? I told him that I was late already just to kind of get out of the situation. And I was like, I have to go. I was supposed to be there for, can I go? And he just kept kind of like looking around in my car. And I'm like, he finally just like, yeah, let me go.
0: So he used Flock to track her down, high speed to catch her, pulls her over. And then it's like, why don't you follow me on Instagram? This is the proper use of this technology. And this is one guy. There are multiple reports of this. And meanwhile, here in Connecticut, you know, we're dealing with this data breach that we didn't hear about. And then here's part two, just a quick snippet of the victim.
3: Obviously, I know you have a big, you know, social media following and all that. I can't tell you what to post or not post, but if you could refrain from posting anything until my investigation's over.
0: So that is the investigating police officer saying, hey, please don't post anything on social media just yet. I can't stop you. But again, this is, I think, an example of what we see when the Cornell cases, when things like that happen, the police using their influence to make the victims feel as though they don't have a voice, that they shouldn't be saying anything just yet. Oh, well, we'll handle it. We'll investigate ourselves. That never turns out well for anyone. 203-333-WICC, the number. Give it a call. Anything you want to talk about is fair game here on The Voice of Connecticut, WICC.
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0: I am Ed. This is Ed Says. I am in for Lisa Wexler. She will be back in basically 22 days, business days. She will be back Wednesday, actually, for a surprise drop-in, and she'll explain to you the whole situation there. And she has a new podcast that should be dropping any moment now, if it hasn't dropped already. We're talking Flock cameras, as here in Connecticut, there was a breach that we doesn't seem like we were notified of a timely fashion that it happened. And then there are stories from across the nation of police officers abusing their access to it. I played you audio of the officer and the victim and the investigator in the case where a guy met a woman, an officer met a woman on the set of a TV show and then used these cameras to basically get alerted when she was nearby, tracked her down by going 70 miles an hour, pulled her over because he saw something shiny. These smooth-brained morons have access to all of these things, and I call them that because there is no foresight. There is no, if I do X, then Y is going to happen. If I access these illegally and get caught, I will get in trouble. But they're not worried about that, and maybe it's a result of the system. Maybe they have this belief that they're protected by their fellow officers, by being a law enforcement, by qualified immunity, by their union. I don't know. But I certainly hope it's not a belief held by most officers. Maybe this guy's an anomaly, but unfortunately we're seeing it all over the place. So much so that Senator Josh Hawley has actually come out. Now, Hawley is not somebody, he's a Republican one. Two, he's not somebody I would find myself agreeing with ever. You might remember on January 6th, he was the one that raised his fist in solidarity with the rioters before they became full-on rioters and breached the Capitol. And I'd love to hear one of you, any of you, try to argue that with me, considering I have a friend who's a Capitol police officer who was there. But that's neither here nor there. Hawley also, you know, then was cowering when they broke in, supporting him 1 second. Oh, no, they're here. Hide me. But that's neither here nor there. He says AI-powered cameras produced by Flock and its competitors are tracking, creating digital footprints of everyday Americans, a nightmare for individual liberties unless Congress enacts meaningful rules and accountability. 100% agree. So for those of you that I think I'm a, let me see, quote, beta soy boy, end quote, no, I'm a realist, and I can agree with someone who I pretty much disagree with all the time. And I agree with Josh there. This is something that needs to be looked at. Is the genie out of the bottle? I hope not. What's more important, these companies making all this money? It's like AI. You know, that the AI constitution in which they misspelled United. This push, this constant push for success where maybe there shouldn't be. Is there a need for this? You'll hear, I mean, even locally, I think we hear police chiefs saying, you know, it assists us. You know, if your mom or grandmother gets lost, you know, it's silver alert. You're going to want those cameras. You're not wrong, but you shouldn't push something out when it's not ready. I don't want something like a surveillance system on the nation being pushed out in beta. I would like for there to be controls. I would like for them to not be able to put the reason for them accessing said cameras as LMAO, which means laugh my ass off, which was a documented reason one officer put in. So the abuse is already there. This is perhaps another lack of foresight, or it's greed. These cameras didn't pop up overnight. You know, these agreements have been happening. And you see people getting arrested at town council meetings. This is, again, another example of insecure little people who can't be criticized. The I'm the boss kind of attitude on the town council's part. Listen, I don't care if you're a volunteer council member or you're paid. You're there. So either take the heat that comes with it or step down. Don't want to hear your complaining. Nobody made you do it. Just like any other public servant, nobody's making you do it. So quit your whining and serve the people. Serve your constituents, not those stuffing, I don't know, maybe lunches in your face or dollars in your pocket. 203-333-WICC is the number. You know, the talk about respect was the conversation for today. And I talk about these small little people. And then I talked about, I mentioned, you know, white Christian nationalism, because that came up earlier in the week, and how I think that those people perhaps are part of the problem, or any ist, I guess, anyone who thinks absolutely that they are correct about everything, that any, whatever they're doing is right and what anybody else is doing is wrong. And when we get back from a break in just a few minutes here, I'm going to talk about those guys again. We've played some podcasters who have abhorrent views, in my opinion, but they're welcome to have their views. They're just not welcome to, create the Handmaid's Tale here in America. That's not what we were established to be. So when I see Hegseth creating this Department of Religious Affairs or whatever he's calling it, what is he really doing? Because remember, Hegseth is tied to that fake pastor I played yesterday, the Christian nationalist who believes that, you know, he is the head of the household. His wife, you know, the wife votes the way he says, things like that. Again, two people want to live their life like that. That's great. But I don't think it's something that should be advocated for on a political level, not within our government. That's not how the Constitution is written. It's not how it's supposed to be. We're all supposed to have freedoms to do what we want, whether it is of or from religion. I don't see the need for it. We talk about waste in the Pentagon. What is Hegseth doing here? Well, read your history, and you might be inclined to learn something. Time is a flat circle, and many people take issue with, you're calling Trump Hitler, and you're saying they're Nazis. I don't know. Study it and see how they removed people from power. 20% of leadership, you know, generals removed from the military. How they did it, how it happened. There's a lot of parallels. And I'm not a historical scholar, so if any of you are, feel free to contradict me. But from what I've read and, you know, seen, there isn't much difference when it comes to removing anybody who disagrees with you, weakening the military leadership, and things like that. 203-333-WICC. That is the number. You can talk, text, email at edsaysatvoiceofct, and the Facebook voiceofct.com. Coming up next, we will talk about those Christian nationalists and their perhaps lack of cognitive ability.
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0: It is Friday, October 2nd, 2026. I am Ed. This is Ed Says. You are welcome to join the conversation at any time at 203-333-WICC. We are talking about, a great many things. Respect is the theme today. I'm so in love with you. Hence the erasure, A Little Respect. I try to play a song every day into my breaks. I pick one song a day, all my breaks open with it, because it puts me in a good mood. It keeps me from yelling. So it keeps me calm. And this one just happened to be themed around the show. You know, we talked about respect, the idea of respecting others' rights as individuals, demanding respect rather than earning it. Those people who are, I am the boss, what I said goes. As I said in radio, whose name is on the show? Stuff like that. Whereas in government, we see it often with this macho, wannabe macho administration, who are a caricature of what masculinity is. But what it leads to is this idea of fake news, which we've heard for years, and the idea that you can change history. And I bring this up because I saw this story about Representative Riley Moore, who serves as the U.S. representative for West Virginia's 2nd Congressional District. He was elected in 2025. And he went on a rant about Richard Nixon. And I will play this quote, and you can take it as you will.
16: Richard Nixon was absolutely cooed out of office and was framed. All of this was fake. And we now know more about the deep state and its power and its ability to literally change things at the top. President Trump faced this in his first term with the fake Russia collusion hoax and all that. But an interesting aspect of this, as it relates to Richard Nixon, he knew all of this. He knew it. And he stayed quiet about it because he didn't want to erode the confidence of the American people in our system of governance and our institutions.
0: What has this administration been doing?

0: something to fix it instead of doubling down over all these administrations. Iran-Contra with Reagan, the wars with the Bushes, this orange goofball we've gotten office right now with his inability to take any criticism. And they mentioned, of course, they mentioned the Russia, you know, allegations. Just so we know, from the Steele report, which is what he's referring to, which has been debunked, the following allegations have been publicly corroborated by U.S. intelligence agencies. The Russian government was working to get Trump elected, sought to cultivate people in Trump's orbit. Trump campaign officials and associates had secretive contacts with Russian officials and agents. That Putin favored him over Clinton. That Putin ordered an influence campaign to harm Clinton's campaign and undermine faith in the U.S. democratic process. So this guy, Moore, saying that, Nixon didn't want to undermine it. He undermined it with his actions. Oh, and that Putin ordered cyber attacks on both parties. That is all part of the report, and that is all true. What is attacked were the things that hadn't been fully vetted and investigated, but the Trump, I'll call him swingers, will defend him regardless. Now, of course, you don't go to him. He's a mob boss. You don't talk directly to him. You talk to his underlings, so he has the plausible deniability. But this idea of this goofball that President Nixon was cooed out of office and framed is beyond the pale. But this is also the same man that wrote, America has always been a Christian nation. So I would call this gentleman, based on this, a Christian nationalist. See how it comes back? I mentioned those Christian nationalists, and I mentioned how they're a problem. His first sentence is, America is a Christian nation. I am pretty sure the words in all the documentation go against that. Now, I could be wrong. I majored in, mass communications, so I am not an expert.
1: It's funny, Major.
0: But, Christian, you love that every time. You are a Simpsons nerd, aren't you? Complete and total Simpsons nerd. That is great. Again, I wasn't there when they did it. Was there an influence? Yes, certainly, because many people were living that kind of life. But the idea of God being used as a defense, we have in God we trust. There's more than one God to people. You're taking that to mean your God. Some people, deists, believe in a God, but not worshiping God. And some founding fathers were deists, like Thomas Jefferson and Benjamin Franklin, who held deist or non-orthodox Christian beliefs. John Adams, James Madison, acknowledged the role of religion in promoting civic virtue. But we are not officially a Christian nation. We are a secular nation. I know that might upset some of you Christian nationalists, but that's just the way it is. This American Taliban that is out there right now pushing for all these things is a big problem. I played a lot of the audio. We saw them marching during the election in their Best Buy uniforms with their tiki torches. Very intimidating. But now those same people are probably ICE agents acting with impunity against others that don't look, act, or think like them. And that's just sad. I open the phone lines all day because I want to learn from other people. People who have more experience than me or have seen more than me or have done different things than me. Now, when they say something that leans towards, nationalism, Nazism, I probably begin to take issue. But we don't have to agree, but I do like to hear the stories. I like to hear about people's experiences. It helps me and it helps inform my life. So perhaps I can make better decisions. This headline, lower cognitive ability is linked to stronger Christian nationalist views, even after accounting for education. This is what I was getting to. This is why I talked about Moore and I played that quote and I talk about what he says and his beliefs. Because perhaps his excuse is he's just dumb. That's a fair

0: assessment. Not everybody's Albert Einstein. Certainly, I don't think I'm the smartest person in the room. If there was a room of 10, I would place myself, I'll go dead center, 5, maybe 6 if I'm lucky. If, you know, you have a decent spread. Not the smartest guy, but smart enough to hide. Christian nodding his head in agreement, saying, oh, no, he's pointing up higher. Christian, you think I'd be 7 or 9? Christian's throwing 9 fingers in the air, saying I would be the 9th smartest person in the room. Well, thank you for that. I don't think so, but maybe I'm just humble. I'm the most humble person there is. Big, strong men come up to me and tell me how humble I am, with tears in their eyes. 203-333-WICC. But that's the story that I found. So Americans with lower scores on vocabulary tests commonly used to measure cognitive ability are more likely to endorse Christian nationalist beliefs, even when accounting for their overall level of education. Now, these are the same people who would probably argue that education isn't important. Right. I'm sorry, but I was raised my entire life to know that education is important. Doesn't have to be, you know, education in a school. You know, obviously, we should all do at least through high school. But education means learning outside of yourself, too. Like, experiences is an education. Leaving your small town for a weekend and seeing how other people live. I say that because a great many of these people, especially Moore, sounds like he's never left his town in West Virginia. And I can talk about West Virginia like that because I grew up in Virginia. We're neighbors. And they used to be ours. But they had, which is weird because they left and things seem to have switched. Virginia now very progressive. Anyway, the findings suggest that the appeal of this political and religious ideology relates to underlying cognitive resources rather than just differences in schooling. So is it perhaps that it's, you know, that saying that news has a liberal bias because truth has a liberal bias, and those who fight against it maybe lack cognitive abilities because Representative Moore is talking about Nixon being cooed out of office. If you think Nixon was innocent, please let me know. I would be curious to hear about that. 203-333-WICC is the phone and the text. This is where we are, where there's no more reality. You can just get up there and say things, and people will eat it up. Adam in Fairfield, what do you got, Adam?
1: Nothing. I just got it for listening, like, within the past 2 minutes. But
0: no, this was a big buildup.
1: Happy Friday.
0: this was a long.
1: Friday.
0: Oh, thank you. You too.
1: And I miss Paul. No. I really do. I miss Paul.
0: He's doing well. You don't have to worry about him. And you know, stranger things have happened. But Paul's a good guy. Paul and I. You know what? You remind me. I owe him a text. And Christian, why are you shaking your head no, Christian? Of course. What? Yes, I will text him. We're still friendly. Jeez. He's such a cutthroat, Christian. Oh, you're going to text him from our text line. 203-333-WICC. Yes, happy Friday. We're talking about cognitive ability, Christian nationalism, this idea that Nixon was innocent, presented by Rep. Riley Moore. Like, what is real anymore? So can I just say things that aren't true and that's the way it is? Let's go to Henry. Henry, you're in the Valley. What's going on?
2: Well, yeah, actually, Bridgeport.
0: Oh, all right.
2: Yeah. I hang my hat in the Valley, but I'm a Bridgeport boy.
0: All right.
2: My whole life, 75 years old, born in 51. And I moved to the Valley. But anyway, Nixon, that was just the end of an era. And I don't know how to explain it, but you know what was coming in 71, 72, 73? A cable. I mean, there was no more of the antennas. The world got so connected electronically and satellites and stuff. I don't know. You know, the satellites that put a man on the moon in 69?
0: Yep. Yes.
2: Well, that was all about what was coming. I'm talking about the powers of the world, the real money, the owners of the world, and it was the right thing to do. But so you just had to get it out of the way. Nixon didn't do anything. I mean, what did he really do? They can't explain it to me. No, nobody can explain it to me. But I was there at the time, and he had to get it out. What else were we talking about? Because that ain't really why I called. We were talking about something else.
0: Oh, we've
2: about education.
0: Well, respect.
2: About education.
0: Yep, education.
2: Yeah. I worked. I'm not a professor, but I worked at a university. I'm not going to mention which one. Very prestigious. I was a worker, but for 15 years. So I was around it. Both of my children have teaching degrees. My sister teaching. So, I mean, I've been around the teaching, the education my entire life. I've been around it, just around it. And just looking at it, and I can only tell you this, that smart is overrated. It's good, but it's overrated. The kids, they straight A students, that's great. That's great. But when you get out into the world now, I saw them. I'm 75 years old, so I saw them as gifted as children in the fourth grade, fifth grade. Every two-year-old, three-year-old, grandma says, oh, look how smart and everything else. Teach your children to be wise. It's nice to get A's and B's, but be wise. I know too many people that got A's and B's that were just stupid when they got out into the world.
0: We talked about that the other day.
2: Wise is different.
0: We talked about that the other day.
2: Smart is overrated.
0: Street smart versus book smart.
2: Yeah, well, smart is, I'm talking about the A's and the B's. It's great. It's great, but it's overrated. Teach your children to be wise.
0: Well, Henry, I thank you for the call. I don't know... as I stated, I don't think you necessarily have to go to a school to be educated. I think being educated means travel, which comes with its own, you know, monetary challenges. But just opening your eyes to different perspectives, knowing that there are other things out there. You don't have to have a degree in something to be educated, to be worldly. You don't have to pay for that education. You're right. You can go out of high school and go to work and be open to new things. But these... You know, the people I'm talking about, these Christian nationalists who are saying Nixon didn't do anything wrong. Well, first of all, there was the burglary, the obstruction of justice, covering it up, the illegal surveillance, the abuse of power. These are all things. I don't think it was something that necessarily had to happen. And it's funny you mentioned cable news and satellite, because when Fox News was launched in 1996, Roger Ailes was the Republican media strategist who launched it. And the idea was, and this is in a memo that said, a plan for putting the GOP on TV news, 318 page documents detailing Ailes' work for both Nixon and H.W. Bush. And there is a tie between the GOP, Nixon, and the need to put a propaganda machine on the air. This is all documented. And they all come from the papers of H.R. Haydelman and John Sununu. Ailes was a tireless propagandist, according to this article, forceful advocate of the power of television. And there is a history there. So, yes, 24-hour news, definitely to be to blame. And maybe it's part of the cause of the problem that they have to have content. So they... use propaganda and they divide us. And because now we have free exchange of information, they have to keep us at each other. Before, it was very localized. Remember the local paper? That's what kept you tied in. Now it's your phone and it's in your hand 24/7. But again, maybe we should stop punching at each other. Stop punching down or straight and go up. Go up at those people pocketing billions and billions of dollars. But what we were talking about as well was the cognitive ability of those who subscribe to Christian nationalism. 203-333-WICC, the phone and the text line. You can hit that and we can chat one way or another. And we will be right back here on The Voice of Connecticut, WICC.
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0: Should that make me laugh as much as it does? Like, does it sound insulting to me? Well, I wrote it, and I think it's hilarious. Because I know some of you are clamoring for her to come back, and I get that. You just like your routine. And Lisa and I are not the same. We certainly have different approaches. I am abrasive and perhaps sarcastic. That's okay. That's just who I am. I'm unapologetic about it. 203-333-WICC if you want to get in on the phone or text line as this show wraps up for today. So I'm listening to your talk show regarding respecting women. I didn't hear you talk about the military, women sexually abused in the military, and the cover-up with women in the military. You're right. I haven't even touched on that, and that is a problem. And perhaps I will add that to Monday's show because it exists, and it is the same thing of people covering up. And it's just as tragic. These are people who are there to serve their country who get assaulted, and the assaulters walk free. So you're not wrong, and I appreciate you pointing that out. In regards to... what signs of respect are outdated? Respect has not become outdated. Certainly, taking your hat off in a building as a sign of respect is outdated. Right? That's just one of those things. Doing good and kind things are important for future generations. Yes, I believe that. Cultural kindness is very important for children to see and hear from their families. Absolutely, I agree with you. And then on the AC and refrigeration, all new refrigeration systems must use flammable refrigerants. And then they shared an article. I'll have to look that up because the article didn't come over in what I have. And they got a complaint in 2025. Interesting. See, and this is what I'm talking about. I am willing to learn. I feel like having something flammable was dangerous, but clearly smarter people than me decided otherwise. And I'm okay with that. But what I'm not okay with is with men disrespecting women in the regards we're seeing in Cornell or in the military. Reverend Ed is an unreconstructed pinko. All right, so let's break this down. Unreconstructed, if it's an adjective, means stubbornly holding to older, outmoded, or traditional beliefs and refusing to accept social, political, or economic change. Okay, so older and outmoded, right? Traditional. Now, a pinko, somebody holds socialist or left-wing views that are seen as lighter or moderate form of communism. Now, I don't think, don't those things lean towards progressive, Christian? Am I not wrong? Like left-leaning, they use the term progressive. And whereas unreconstructive means older. I think someone found their insult thesaurus, their political insult thesaurus, and decided to throw a bunch of words together. But I will put Pinko on the list. Where's the other thing? So Pinko and Beta Soy Boy. I'm going to make a shirt that says I'm Ed and I'm a Pinko Beta Soy Boy. I will wear those labels with pride. Just because you don't like it doesn't mean I'm wrong. And on Facebook, we did talk about old tradition. You remember to be respectful. My example was taking off your hat in a building. It doesn't happen that much anymore, and I don't see a reason for it to. There are other reasons, silly things like respect your elders in the regard that they are always right. Defer to them. Respecting your elders and deferring to them does not mean the same thing. Respecting them and helping them where needed, great. Somebody being 83, 84 years old and being right about everything just because they managed to make it that long without dying, not something I'm signing up for. Let's see, holding doors for people. I mentioned that. I still do it. And then from a professional standpoint, this is a great one. Setting the person up for success. So making sure the person coming in after you at work, setting them up for success or just in life in general. That is a great phrase. Setting someone up for success. Far too many people, particularly the I'm the boss types, don't live that way. They want the success to be only theirs. They see success as something only they can have. Anyone else having success is a threat to them. Oh, no, I can be the only one who's doing well. You need to be under my thumb because I said so types. And then please, thank you, and you're welcome. And excuse me, seem to have almost disappeared. I don't think that's true. I'm certainly raising my kids to say those things. And man, do they get a raised eyebrow and a look when they don't, when we're at restaurants. And the previous caller who mentioned, you know, our kids and raising them right, exposing them to things. You know, we have the luxury to be able to travel. It's a lot of driving, but we do it because the idea of exposing them, something as simple as driving to Canada. We've been to Montreal with the kids. We've been to Toronto. You know, we expose them. We've hit every state on the East Coast. We want them to see that just because this is how you live, your life is not the same as everyone else's. You're fortunate in many, many ways, and perhaps seeing something else will help give you perspective and say that, oh, that's how they do it. That's cool. Maybe I'll try doing it that way. Or seeing something going, oh man, that's not cool. So that is exposure. But as I mentioned, these Christian nationalists who believe their way of life is the only way of life and they want to spread it across the nation. You know, all these years of Al-Qaeda. Oh, they want to bring Al-Qaeda to America. Well, it's here under the guise of Christian nationalism. Y'all-Qaeda. And it's something we need to fight back against. And that's why I play these clips and I talk about these guys like Representative Riley Moore, who says Nixon was cooed out of office. Enough with the lies and the reframing history. Just accept responsibility. Your guy did something wrong, got caught, and we have been caught in a tit-for-tat ever since. It escalated with Clinton, and now every administration, there's going to be, you know, an impeachment process. Now, this one, deservedly so, because crimes have been committed. Oh, I'm sure some of you are wringing your hands now. Oh, I'm not going into the weekend being mad like this. Well, you are. I apologize, but talk to your guy. Again, own it. If it's a phrase I've used many times, just own it. I didn't do it. I'm just pointing it out. Have yourself a great weekend. This is Ed Says. Lisa will be back in 22 shows. Have a wonderful day. WICC, the voice of
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10: From ABC News, Mike Dubusky. Leaders of the G7 have agreed to release up to 100 million barrels from the strategic reserves within 4 months, starting with substantial amounts of diesel. ABC's Elizabeth Schulze has more.
11: This is part of a coordinated effort to try to acknowledge that there has been a shortage here when you think about the refined products of oil. So it's not just crude oil. It's the actual getting that product, the crude oil, turning it into diesel. And that's where we've seen those diesel prices just continue to hit record after record.
10: President Trump says that diesel release will happen immediately. The president is in Alabama today, rallying for Republicans ahead of the midterms.
12: What we've seen from the president as he has hit the campaign trail this week is the president insisting that the numbers are good. He gave himself yesterday an A+, he said, on the government, on the economy, quote, on everything. But of course, that's not what we're seeing in polls right now. The president has some of his lowest approval ratings right now of his term, and Americans on the economy are giving him a very low approval rating.
10: ABC's Karen Travers there. The president's also facing a disappointing new jobs report, which found that 29,000 new jobs were created last month, well below what was expected. ABC's Jim Ryan has the latest numbers from the Bureau of Labor Statistics.
13: Not only did the September jobs report come in weaker than expected, the August numbers were revised downward from 162,000 new positions to 133,000. The overall unemployment rate rose 0.1% to 4.2% year over year last month. But a deeper dive into the data shows joblessness among Black Americans jumping a full percentage point to 7%.
10: And New York Governor Kathy Hochul has appointed Attorney General Letitia James as a special prosecutor in that alleged gang rape that took place at Cornell back in 2024, with the governor criticizing the school today, saying it failed the alleged victim. You're listening to ABC News.
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10: The airline captain who was allegedly stabbed by his co-pilot this week is now speaking out. That co-pilot apparently trying to crash a Fly Dubai flight. Details from ABC's Tom Sufi Burridge in Israel.
16: Smit Mashal on a video call with India's prime minister describing the moments after he was attacked by his fellow pilot, saying, "At that moment, I was fighting for my life," adding, "I realized that the aircraft is going down. And I told myself, this is the last push, Smit. The door is right there. And I was still getting hit, but I opened the door."
10: Passengers springing into action to help. He and the co-pilot are now in the UAE, which is leading an investigation. In Tennessee, lawyers for Krista Pike are now calling on the governor to commute her sentence. The death row inmate survived an execution attempt this week. She's in critical condition right now after being given 2 doses of what was supposed to be lethal drugs. AI now being used to detect wildfires before they get out of control. More from ABC's Jacqueline Lee.
17: There are more than 1,300 360-degree cameras across California. It's powered by Alert California. They've partnered with Microsoft, and now Microsoft is providing the AI technology to notice a change, to process the data from these cameras and detect when a wildfire is emerging.
10: And Chili's has launched a new clothing line, shirts, hoodies, and caps, now on sale. I'm Mike Dubusky, ABC News.
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9: 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Weather update.
23: Partly sunny, warm, and humid this afternoon with a shower or two or a thunderstorm late in the low 80s. A shower or thunderstorm this evening. Partly cloudy after midnight in the mid-50s. Saturday, sunny, cooler, and less humid near 70. I'm meteorologist Paul Piorek on WICC.
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24: 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Flags will be at half staff today in memory of a Connecticut Department of Transportation employee who was struck and killed last week while doing maintenance work on I-95 in Fairfield. Governor Ned Lamont said Elvin Hernandez was a dedicated state employee and public servant. The man driving the vehicle who hit Hernandez is a Derby resident who faces multiple charges. At a press conference attended by Channel 3, DOT Commissioner Garrett Ucolito said Hernandez is being remembered as a hardworking and kind man.
25: I will say the outpouring from everyone who works in the transportation sector has really helped uplift our department, help uplift Elvin's colleagues and his family.
24: State officials say Connecticut is closing the fiscal year with an eighth straight budget surplus. Comptroller Sean Scanlon says the surplus will add $380 million to the general fund and $209 million to the special transportation fund. The state's rainy day fund is also at a record high.
26: And that is on top of the fact that our job growth is outpacing the United States of America. Our GDP growth is outpacing the United States of America. And so when you combine the success we've had of turning around our state's finances and getting our fiscal house in order with the progress that we're making when it comes to our economy, you see a really, really good story happening.
24: Senate Republican leader Stephen Harding says the surplus is due to overtaxation by state Democrats. Renters are asking lawmakers to give them a break on housing costs. Dozens of people spoke directly to lawmakers at an event organized by the Connecticut Project Action Fund. They want new measures like renter tax credits and a rent cap to help with costs. Democratic State Senator Gary Winfield said he proposed a rent cap bill last year and plans on proposing a new one during the next session. State Republicans are calling for all members of the Board of Regents to resign. The announcement follows the departure of multiple Connecticut State Colleges and Universities chancellors and the president of Central Connecticut State University. House Minority Leader Vin Candelora, Senate Minority Leader Stephen Harding, and Republican candidate for governor Senator Ryan Fazio were united in calling on all board members to resign. This follows the scandal-ridden handling of sexual harassment allegations against former Chancellor Ojan Maduko. State Democrats were equally united in calling the announcement a, quote, political stunt ahead of the November elections. About 100 people protesting ICE have a list of demands for state officials. The group rallied outside the Meriden Courthouse last night. The list includes strengthening the Trust Act and a demand of $50 million in legal support for those who have been impacted by immigration enforcement. This follows a new Connecticut law that took effect yesterday, barring ICE agents from detaining people at schools, hospitals, and places of worship, while also limiting how long license plate reader data can be stored and shared across state lines. Supporters, including the ACLU, labor union SEIU, and U.S. Senator Chris Murphy, say the protections aren't needed, but Republican lawmakers argue the law goes too far by preventing local police from coordinating with ICE on criminal arrests. Connecticut has ended same-day marriage licenses under a different law that also took effect yesterday. Couples applying for a license must now wait at least 48 hours before the license can be issued, and then they have 65 days to hold their ceremony. The change comes after concerns about fraudulent marriages, including an alleged scheme in which more than 100 sham marriages were arranged in Connecticut as part of a larger immigration fraud operation. And Governor Lamont will join Optimus Healthcare in Bridgeport this afternoon to announce an expansion of the federally qualified health center's East Main Street facility. The project will boost capacity for OBGYN, pediatric, and dental services, allowing the health network to serve more residents in Bridgeport and Stratford. It's backed by a $2.43 million state grant from the Community Investment Fund, secured with support from Lamont and state legislators. Optimus Healthcare is the largest primary healthcare provider in southwestern Connecticut. 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
6: From ABC News, I'm Sherry Preston. Cornell University says it welcomes the independent investigation into rape allegations brought by a woman who is now suing the school. Today, New York Governor Kathy Hochul assigned New York Attorney General Tish James as special prosecutor in the case.
7: Every New Yorker deserves to know that when they report a crime, it will be investigated fully and fairly, that they will be seen and heard.
0: The woman at the center of the case says she told Cornell police several men at the fraternity party assaulted her in 2024 and that she believes she had been raped, but charges were never filed. President Trump says Europe has agreed to release some of its diesel reserves immediately as a way of bringing down prices amid the U.S. war with Iran, and with the midterms only about a month away. The president hasn't said which countries have agreed to release their reserves. New numbers from the Labor Department show only 29,000 jobs added to the U.S. economy last month, well below economists' expectations. ABC's Elizabeth Schulze.
8: This is not the kind of job growth you want to see when it's coming below expectations and you have those revisions lower for other months. It shows that hiring was not as strong as originally expected. When you look into this report, the unemployment rate did also tick up. That's generally not a good sign. You don't want to see that that rate is going higher. It means that people who are looking for a job are having a harder time finding one.
0: Krista Pike remains in critical condition, having survived Tennessee's attempt at executing her this week.
11: The state's Department of Corrections saying it followed protocol, which has been used more than 100 times in that county without fail. Witnesses say Pike first gave her last words as she received the initial dose of the sedative.
12: Witnesses report hearing moaning and snoring before the second lethal injection was attempted. Then they could hear her breathing loudly for nearly an hour.
0: ABC's Whit Johnson. The Dow is up 300 points. 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
9: 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Weather update.
23: Partly sunny, warm, and humid this afternoon with a shower or two or a thunderstorm late in the low 80s. A shower or a thunderstorm this evening. Partly cloudy after midnight in the mid-50s. Saturday, sunny, cooler, and less humid near 70. I'm meteorologist Paul Piorek on WICC.
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13: I mean, we live it every day of every month. 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
22: You are hearing from my buddy, Anthony Capalbo, the proud father of Charlie Capalbo and one of the creators of the Capalbo Strong Foundation. After years of traveling to Boston to participate in the Dana-Farber Cancer Institute's Jimmy Fund Walk, the Capalbo family is bringing their mission home with the inaugural Bank of America Capalbo Strong Walk right here in Fairfield on Sunday morning. If you want to participate in this first ever Bank of America Capalbo Strong Walk, I encourage you to do so. I am very honored and humbled, and I thank you, Anthony, and your family for trusting me to be the MC of this event on Sunday morning. Charlie Capalbo, a former Fairfield High School hockey goalie, was just 17 years old when he was diagnosed with a rare and aggressive form of cancer. Throughout his five-year battle with multiple cancers, Charlie inspired countless people with his unwavering positivity, resilience, humor, determination, his courage, his strength. It brought together a community of supporters who stood beside him throughout his journey. Charlie passed away on April 24th, 2022, just a month shy of his 24th birthday, and that is why they are doing a 24K distance. And by the way, you don't have to do the full 15 miles, but you could do the whole thing, part of it, a little bit of it, or just be there to support. The 24K carries a very special meaning to the Capalbo family in general. As mentioned, Charlie was just about to be 24 when he passed away. He also was born on the 24th, and he received his life-saving bone marrow transplant on 2/4/2019. The number 24 has become quite a powerful symbol in Charlie's journey and legacy. And so I hope to see you Sunday morning in Fairfield for the inaugural Bank of America Capalbo Strong Walk in Fairfield. And Anthony, thank you and your entire family for trusting me to MC this event. I am so honored and grateful to be there. I also want to make sure you know about all the great things happening across our great state of Connecticut in our first weekend of the month of October. And joining us back on the show for all the details of things you don't want to miss, Rachel Lenda of the Office of Tourism. Hey, Rachel, welcome back and happy Friday.
14: Happy Friday. It's here. So glorious.
22: It is so glorious. And so are you. And I can't believe 169 years of the Harwinton Fair. How does it still look so glorious so many years later?
14: Well, you know, Connecticut is home to some of the oldest agricultural fairs in the country. And Harwinton Fair is, you know, no slouch when it comes to how old this fair is, which means it is an icon that you need to check out. So the fair kicks off tonight. It goes through Sunday, and there's going to be entertainment, antique tractor pulls, agricultural displays, and contests. There's going to be a wood chopping competition. First of all, I am totally here for watching humans chop wood and do it fast. Like, I don't know. I find it fascinating. Like,
10: same.
14: Throw on some flannel. Call me a happy lady. there's going to be live music, comedy shows, games, kids activities, and all types of fair food. So along with that, the Harwinton Fair is the 26th year of the Portland Agricultural Fair. And that's happening tonight through Sunday. So what's really cool about that, that one has carnival rides. It's got a petting zoo with pony rides. So cool. It has an acrobat show, live music and dance performances, truck pulls, a hay bale toss contest. This is fun for the whole family. So those two fairs are happening this weekend. And now we go to a festival. So in Norwalk, they're doing the NICE Festival. So this is a day-long festival in Oyster Shell Park that brings together global heritage, art, music, and of course, the flavors that make Norwalk one of the most vibrant communities in the state. And there's more than two dozen live performances. So they've got reggae, rock, Latin, R&B, folk, world music, alongside all of the cultural dances like the flamenco, Balinese, and more. I love a good flamenco.
10: Like, I love a good flamenco. Mm-hmm. Yeah. Yep. Nothing better.
14: Know. So here's what's also really cool. There's more than 50 vendors offering international cuisine. They've got arts and fast, and then community services. So there's something for everybody to discover and enjoy. Mm-hmm. And what I love about this is the international lens, right? So you don't have to go far if you want to experience the world, especially with gas at $4 something a gallon. You really can't get that plane ride out to, you know, Spain or Portugal. But
10: dare I say even Epcot and Disney? I'm just saying. I'm like, we're kind of bringing Epcot to Norwalk. That's how it sounds to me. You know, I'm just saying.
14: I know.
10: Right?
14: I know. It's wonderful. So check that out. And then the last thing that we are featuring this weekend, of course, there's so much more happening, but the last feature is the Halloween Glow in the Park. And that starts this weekend at Adventure Park and Discovery Museum in Bridgeport. So Glow in the Park, this is a nighttime event. So plan ahead. And the outdoor adventure park literally glows. So there's bright lights illuminate your way while you zip line, work the ropes, and traverse through the treetops. And kids get a night. They'll talk about all spooky season. Costumes are encouraged, which we love. But first of all, doing anything at nighttime. And first of all, nighttime now is creeping towards the 6:30, 7 o'clock. So
10: yeah.
14: It's not like you have to wait until 9 o'clock to do this.
10: True.
14: So much fun. And, you know, there's so much more happening this weekend. And if you head to ctvisit.com, you can check out the events calendar. You can explore things to do. In addition to that, follow us on the Instagram at ctvisit, and we're on Facebook, Visit Connecticut, and where you can get ideas. We do a lot of point of view content where you can actually feel like you're experiencing what we've got going on here in Connecticut.
10: Yeah. And just speaking of Bridgeport really quickly, there's something about Glow in Bridgeport because Glow Wild started. Glow Wild started yesterday.
14: Oh,
10: and
14: beautifully
10: oh my gosh, we got to preview it on Wednesday, and they're doing this really neat new, you got to go. You definitely have to go, Rachel, with your family. They're doing a new interactive Glow game, and they're rotating them out. So through this weekend, it's laser tag. Let me tell you. So Derek and Chase and I played some Glow laser tag. It was a blast. Chase wrecked us. I mean, I'm going to tell you, I felt really good about it. I came in second, I will say. I don't know what that's saying out of three. That's not really that great. But Chase dominated. The kids are really good. I don't know if it's because our vision is going as we get older, but let me tell you, glow in the dark laser tag at a zoo. I'm telling you, it's awesome. And then they're going to rotate out. I think they're doing like mini putt at some point, but they're going to rotate out so Glow Wild is already amazing, but they also added this element of Glow Games. It's stellar this year. I got to be honest. It's amazing. It is. I always love Glow Wild, but this year is, I don't know. Bridgeport's just glowing. Literally. It is.
14: It is from the ground up.
10: Yeah, Bridgeport's popping, I tell you. And for whatever reason, right now, it just seems to be glowing, especially this weekend. Rachel, Linda, I always appreciate chatting with you. You always are glowing, and you just make this show even better every time you're here. So thank you so much. I appreciate you. Have a wonderful weekend. And for any more information on the things Rachel talked about and more, be sure to check out ctvisit.com.
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23: Partly sunny, warm, and humid this afternoon with a shower or two or a thunderstorm late in the low 80s. A shower or thunderstorm this evening. Partly cloudy after midnight in the mid-50s. Saturday, sunny, cooler, and less humid near 70. I'm meteorologist Paul Piorek on WICC.
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0: As Israelis who were on board that Fly Dubai aircraft that nearly crashed this week are now returning to Israel, the captain of the flight, who was able to kick the door open so passengers could get in, is talking about what happened. Here's ABC's Tom Sufi Burridge in Tel Aviv.
21: Captain Smit Bashar saying he is now feeling fine despite being stabbed multiple times. He's now back in the UAE. His first officer on that flight is in custody there. Israeli officials say he may have been radicalized as the investigation continues.
0: Defense Secretary Pete Hegseth has created a new Office of Religious Affairs that will offer, in his words, first-class religious support for members of the military and others at the Pentagon. Those who show up will report directly to Hegseth. First, Wendy's put out a 6-song album. Now Chili's is offering its own clothes.
27: Could Chili's red pepper logo be the new Izod alligator? The restaurant chain is out with a clothing line called the Suburban Collection. The rugby shirts, hoodies, jerseys, and ball caps have gone on sale on the Chili's website.
0: ABC's Jim Ryan. A St. Louis man who spent decades wondering about his biological roots was recently reunited with his birth parents and discovered his father is 5-time Grammy Award winner Michael McDonald. Michael Gosling was placed up for adoption as an infant when his biological parents conceived him when they were only 14. The discovery through DNA testing sites reunited father and son and also made the former Doobie brother a grandfather. Sherry Preston, ABC News.
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5: 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Weather update.
24: Partly sunny, warm, and humid this afternoon with a shower or two or a thunderstorm late in the low 80s. A shower or thunderstorm this evening. Partly cloudy after midnight in the mid-50s. Saturday sunny, cooler and less humid near 70. I'm meteorologist Paul Piorek on WICC.
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25: Flags will be at half staff today in memory of a Connecticut Department of Transportation employee who was struck and killed last week while doing maintenance work on I-95 in Fairfield. Governor Ned Lamont said Elvin Hernandez was a dedicated state employee and public servant. The man driving the vehicle who hit Hernandez is a Derby resident who faces multiple charges. At a press conference attended by Channel 3, DOT Commissioner Garrett Ucolito said Hernandez is being remembered as a hardworking and kind man.
26: I will say the outpouring from everyone who works in the transportation sector has really helped uplift our department, help uplift Elvin's colleagues and his family.
25: State officials say Connecticut is closing the fiscal year with an eighth straight budget surplus. Comptroller Sean Scanlon says the surplus will add $380 million to the general fund and $209 million to the special transportation fund. The state's rainy day fund is also at a record high.
28: And that is on top of the fact that our job growth is outpacing the United States of America. Our GDP growth is outpacing the United States of America. And so when you combine the success we've had of turning around our state's finances and getting our fiscal house in order with the progress that we're making when it comes to our economy, you see a really, really good story happening.
25: Senate Republican leader Stephen Harding says the surplus is due to overtaxation by state Democrats. Renters are asking lawmakers to give them a break on housing costs. Dozens of people spoke directly to lawmakers at an event organized by the Connecticut Project Action Fund. They want new measures like renter tax credits and a rent cap to help with costs. Democratic State Senator Gary Winfield said he proposed a rent cap bill last year and plans on proposing a new one during the next session. State Republicans are calling for all members of the Board of Regents to resign. The announcement follows the departure of multiple Connecticut State Colleges and Universities chancellors and the president of Central Connecticut State University. House Minority Leader Vin Candelora, Senate Minority Leader Stephen Harding, and Republican candidate for governor Senator Ryan Fazio were united in calling on all board members to resign. This follows the scandal-ridden handling of sexual harassment allegations against former Chancellor Ojan Maduko. State Democrats were equally united in calling the announcement a, quote, political stunt ahead of the November elections. About 100 people protesting ICE have a list of demands for state officials. The group rallied outside the Meriden courthouse last night. The list includes strengthening the Trust Act and a demand of $50 million in legal support for those who have been impacted by immigration enforcement. This follows a new Connecticut law that took effect yesterday, barring ICE agents from detaining people at schools, hospitals, and places of worship, while also limiting how long license plate reader data can be stored and shared across state lines. Supporters, including the ACLU, labor union SEIU, and U.S. Senator Chris Murphy, say the protections are needed, but Republican lawmakers argue the law goes too far by preventing local police from coordinating with ICE on criminal arrests. Connecticut has ended same-day marriage licenses under a different law that also took effect yesterday. Couples applying for a license must now wait at least 48 hours before the license can be issued, and then they have 65 days to hold their ceremony. The change comes after concerns about fraudulent marriages, including an alleged scheme in which more than 100 sham marriages were arranged in Connecticut as part of a larger immigration fraud operation. And Governor Lamont will join Optimus Healthcare in Bridgeport this afternoon to announce an expansion of the federally qualified health center's East Main Street facility. The project will boost capacity for OBGYN, pediatric, and dental services, allowing the health network to serve more residents in Bridgeport and Stratford. It's backed by a $2.43 million state grant from the Community Investment Fund, secured with support from Lamont and state legislators. Optimus Healthcare is the largest primary healthcare provider in southwestern Connecticut. For the Voice of Connecticut, WICC, I'm John Kamal.
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0: First building, a waterfront boutique hotel. He's since added neighborhoods and communities, using the game to, as he says, detach from the realities and pressures of life. With Tech Trends, I'm Wayne Cabot, ABC News.
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5: From ABC News, I'm Sherry Preston. Cornell University says it welcomes the independent investigation into rape allegations brought by a woman who is now suing the school. Today, New York Governor Kathy Hochul assigned New York Attorney General Tish James as special prosecutor in the case.
6: Every New Yorker deserves to know that when they report a crime, it will be investigated fully and fairly, that they will be seen and heard.
5: The woman at the center of the case says she told Cornell police several men at the fraternity party assaulted her in 2024 and that she believes she had been raped, but charges were never filed. President Trump says Europe has agreed to release some of its diesel reserves immediately as a way of bringing down prices amid the U.S. war with Iran. And with the midterms only about a month away, the president hasn't said which countries have agreed to release their reserves. New numbers from the Labor Department show only 29,000 jobs added to the U.S. economy last month, well below economists' expectations. ABC's Elizabeth Schulze.
7: This is not the kind of job growth you want to see when it's coming below expectations and you have those revisions lower for other months. It shows that hiring was not as strong as originally expected. When you look into this report, the unemployment rate did also tick up. That's generally not a good sign. You don't want to see that that rate is going higher. It means that people who are looking for a job are having a harder time finding one.
5: Krista Pike remains in critical condition, having survived Tennessee's attempt at executing her this week.
8: The state's Department of Corrections saying it followed protocol, which has been used more than 100 times in that county without fail. Witnesses say Pike first gave her last words as she received the initial dose of the sedative. Witnesses report hearing moaning and snoring before the second lethal injection was attempted. Then they could hear her breathing loudly for nearly an hour.
5: ABC's Whit Johnson. The Dow is up 300 points. 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
4: 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Weather update.
9: Partly sunny, warm and humid this afternoon with a shower or two or a thunderstorm late in the low 80s. A shower or thunderstorm this evening. Partly cloudy after midnight in the mid 50s. Saturday sunny, cooler and less humid near 70. I'm meteorologist Paul Piorek on WICC.
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0: 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Now, another in-depth interview with Lisa Wexler. 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
1: Well, we are very grateful to Northwell Health for sponsoring these monthly segments with our doctors. And today we're going to be talking about Parkinson's disease. You can call me at 203-333-9422 with Dr. Anna Holler. She is an internationally recognized neurologist and researcher and educator. She has particular expertise in movement disorders like Parkinson's disease. She's deeply involved in research that furthers novel Parkinson therapies like subcutaneous pumps and advanced deep brain stimulation. Altogether, she believes in lifestyle changes and other kinds of holistic ways to have the best possible life that you can. She is also serving as director of virtual neurology for Northwell Health, which is a new program that aims to leverage Northwell's extensive telehealth network. Dr. Holler, hello, and welcome to the Lisa Wexler Show today. Hi. Hello.
2: Hello. Thank you for having me today, Lisa.
1: It's a pleasure. I was just at Phelps Memorial a week ago Friday for their day-long, a conference that was organized by Dr. Shukla about colon cancers and various preventative strategies. But there were people there from a lot of different disciplines. A lot of different doctors were there.
2: It's a fabulous program.
1: Yeah, it really is. So, Dr. Holler, can you tell us what is Parkinson's disease? What do we know quickly about this disease in terms of where it comes from?
2: Okay, so Parkinson's disease is a neurodegenerative disorder, which means that there is a cell depletion that's happening over time, with Parkinson's disease particularly affecting the dopamine cells, and those are cells that are involved with motor activity, energy, and also in some ways cognitive functioning as well. It manifests with shaking, stiffness, slowness, and often balance difficulties. Typically, people around the age of 65 to 75 are most commonly affected. Men are affected 1.5 times more than women. And there are some genetic risk factors related to Parkinson's disease. So about 13% of people carry one of the known genes associated with Parkinson's disease now. But we also feel that the environment plays a big part in developing Parkinson's disease. Neurotoxins, exposure to things like heavy metals, Agent Orange, et cetera, can also increase our risk for developing Parkinson's disease.
1: What about lifestyle? Does it matter whether we've been someone who was more sedentary or more active?
2: In general, people who are more sedentary tend to have more difficulty with neurodegenerative diseases over time, particularly if they have those genetic and environmental risk factors. So ensuring, and as part of our evaluation for patients with Parkinson's disease, we immediately start a holistic approach which involves lifestyle modifications. The first thing we think about is diet. So the Mediterranean diet is known to be the most beneficial in terms of neurodegenerative diseases. So things like high legumes, vegetables, nutrient-rich foods like salmon, avocado, et cetera. And then hydration is also a very important factor with dietary input. Making sure that we're staying very well hydrated during the day also helps with our nerve functioning in our brain.
1: Wow, I didn't realize all of that. Does Parkinson's disease and its treatment have anything to do with the treatment of neuropathy, which is maybe a different origin, but also a nerve death?
2: So it's a great question. Typically, Parkinson's patients, when we think about Parkinson's disease, we think about the brain being affected. But over time, what we're discovering is Parkinson's disease can affect other parts of the body as well. And perhaps even the earliest findings may be in other parts of the body, such as the gut. So neuropathy, when we think about neuropathy, the most common cause of neuropathy or nerve damage in the periphery is most commonly associated with diabetes. There are overlapping issues. So things that cause degeneration of the nerves in the brain can also affect the peripheral nerves. So things like diabetes, we think of peripherally nerve damage. So things like B12 deficiency can impact both the nerves peripherally and also the neurons and the cognitive functioning as well.
1: Wow. You got to get your B12. That's really interesting. Yes. I'm always low on B12. What is B12 as distinct from the other Bs, Dr. Holler?
2: So B12 is very helpful in terms of neuron functioning, and some other vitamins that also are very good for nerve and neuron functioning, vitamin D, iron as well. So one of the things that we do when patients present to us in the neurology clinic and definitely in the Parkinson's clinic is check those levels. If people are low, supplementing them can help in terms of improving their day-to-day functioning, their neural health. We also talk a lot about exercise. So with patients with Parkinson's in particular, and then in general with aging, getting people involved in physical therapy, for us, occupational therapy, which helps with things like handwriting, dressing, et cetera. And then speech therapy are very important early on and part of our holistic approach. We know for a fact that with exercise, and typically moderate to high intensity exercise, it actually slows the progression of dopamine decline, and people can do better much longer if they get into an early exercise regime.
1: You know, it's very interesting, Dr. Anna Holler. We're chatting about Parkinson's and neurological degeneration, 203-333-9422. If you have a question, and certainly you're invited to call, the doctor is in. I'm listening to you, and when you mentioned dopamine initially, I'm thinking to myself, well, wasn't Prozac, serotonin elevators, all about dopamine, or am I making a mistake here?
2: So some of the medications that are antidepressants do have some dopaminergic properties. Most of them do work on the serotonin system a bit more. What's interesting with Parkinson's disease is, though dopamine is one of the primary issues that we're dealing with in terms of decrease, serotonin can also become low, and that's involved with mood. Acetylcholine can be affected, which affects thinking and memory. And also norepinephrine can be affected, which can affect blood pressure and dropping blood pressure, actually. So in our holistic approach, we're thinking about addressing not just movement, but also addressing things like mood, addressing things like cognition, and also evaluating blood pressure changes and seeing if we can stabilize those.
1: Dr. Holler, the most famous face associated with early onset Parkinson's disease, of course, is Michael J. Fox, who I think revolutionized probably funding for this disease and awareness of this disease, and has been, you know, as a human being, so extraordinary. I think it's immeasurable how extraordinary kind of impact he's had on reducing the stigma of having Parkinson's and showing people how uncomfortable it can be to see somebody with those symptoms, and yet it also expands our empathy, right, for that condition, because, yes, you know, it's sad and painful for the rest of us to see how his jerky movements, his uncontrollable muscle movements must be so exhausting, right? I mean, when you watch somebody like this, it must be terrible. But yet he's still alive, remarkably. And what I wanted to ask you is, what are some of the treatments now for people who have that diagnosis? What are we doing to help people?
2: Yes, so Parkinson's disease has really had a renaissance in terms of interventions and therapies that have really made a huge difference for people diagnosed with the disorder. Many individuals with Parkinson's disease, if they're well managed and optimized, can have very significant quality of life. And I have many patients who survive after diagnosis 20, 30 plus years. And when I say survive, I mean thrive. That's what we're really trying to achieve with our Parkinson's patients. So some of it involves, as I mentioned before, lifestyle modifications with diet. We get people involved in exercise routines early, hydration, work on the holistic approach, improving mood, improving cognition. We have specific exercise programs for cognition as well. And then medications are very helpful in terms of Parkinson's disease. I like to talk to my patients about how Parkinson's disease nowadays is very much like having diabetes. And so it does require the lifestyle modifications, the monitoring, and the medications, but people can very much do well. So we have medications in pill form that people can take primarily to either substitute for dopamine or stimulate dopamine functioning in the body. We also have very novel techniques such as deep brain stimulation, where with electric stimulation into the brain and the deep motor parts of the brain, we can actually help to stabilize symptoms and improve people's functioning long term.
1: Does it really work, Dr. Holler? Have you seen it?
2: It works beautifully. It works beautifully. I have hundreds of patients who have had the surgical intervention, and particularly for individuals who are early in the disease process, it actually helps with being able to reduce the amount of medication and therefore medication side effects that people need over time. Now, the nice thing about the deep brain stimulation is we are able to adjust the stimulation over time. So even as the disease progresses, we're able to do adjustments on the stimulation to help with mitigation, being those changes and helping to keep people stable symptomatically for longer.
1: Does the disease always progress, or does it sometimes go to a place and level off?
2: Very great question. What we try to do is try to have people stay in their earliest phases of the disease for longest. So what we say is the first 5 years often predicts the next 5 years. So we are very active, particularly early in the disease, in trying to slow the disease progression down. And we do that with this holistic approach, which in many cases can help in terms of slowing disease progression. And we monitor the patients, typically visiting with them every 3 to 6 months to do our neurological assessments, our exams, monitoring the course of the disease so that we can give people a very objective evaluation of where they are with their disease process.
1: We're chatting with Dr. Anna Holler of Northwell Health, whose base of operations is at Phelps Hospital in Sleepy Hollow, but she is coordinating a huge telehealth throughout Northwell Health, which has recently taken over Nuvance and is coming to our own neighborhood via Danbury Hospital and Norwalk Hospital and others in Connecticut at 203-333-9422. The doctor is in. If you have any questions, I just want to see, because sometimes I get them after the fact, doctor, via emails. And then, you know, people are like, oh, it's too late. Blah, blah, blah, blah, blah. So I just want to see. Okay, I have a question here. I was diagnosed at 70 and I'm in so-called early stage Parkinson's disease. What advice do you have for me? It's still like a general question. What advice do you have for me?
2: Yes. And so my advice is try, number one, to get in to see a neurologist and even if possible, a movement disorder specialist. A movement disorder specialist is somebody who's had extra training in Parkinson's disease in particular. And the movement disorder specialists are trained in terms of the monitoring of Parkinson's disease and also have typically the most ready access to some of these advanced techniques. I mentioned deep brain stimulation. We also have novel treatments now with subcutaneous infusions of dopaminergic therapy, which allow for continuous treatment rather than intermittent treatment with pills, for example, for Parkinson's. This too has significantly improved quality of life with patients with Parkinson's disease. And then in addition to that, getting started very early in terms of lifestyle modification and these exercise routines. The other piece that we have seen that's important with our Parkinson's patients is support group participation. Mm. It turns out that socializing, particularly with patients with Parkinson's disease who are kind of living a shared experience, tends to do a significant amount in terms of the hope and optimism that people with Parkinson's feel, the support that they get from those environments. Those patients clinically tend to do better long term as well.
1: That's interesting. And is the support group both for the patient and for the caregiver? Is that what you mean?
2: Yes. So the support groups typically have shared types of programming for both. And then in some groups, they have individualized more for the patient and more for the caregiver as well. We talk about how Parkinson's disease affects not just the individual, but the Parkinson's patient's community in terms of their significant other, their potentially siblings, parents, if they're with us, or children. And so we want to have an approach that includes all of those in terms of the treatment for the patient.
1: I know, but the spouse is the one that has it the worst. It's the spouse that it falls on usually as the caregiver because
2: the caregiver, typically the spouse, yes.
1: Yeah, spouse, you know, and you know, you have to worry about the well spouse, because I've had so many instances where the well spouse passes before the sick spouse because of the strain of caring and the stress. You know what I mean? Like, they're the well spouse,
2: yes,
1: but then they get sick and die. Do you know what I mean? Like, I've
2: yes,
1: seen that a lot.
2: Yes, it's so it's so true. And the Parkinson's support groups are attuned to that. And I'll tell you, too, at Northwell, at the Phelps Hospital, and also where I practice up at Northern Westchester, there are caregiver services that are available. And not just for patients with Parkinson's disease, but for any caregiver that's dealing with a significant other who has any type of disease, neurological or other. What you say is so true, Lisa, in terms of we have to not neglect the caregiver's needs. And when I have my visits with my Parkinson's patients, I also include the caregiver and do an assessment of the caregiver in those visits as well. Whether they be in person or they be virtual visits, it's so important that we include the caregiver and we assess for their needs and the support that they need to help to care for the individual affected by the disease process as well.
1: We're talking with Dr. Anna Holler of Northwell Health at 203-333-9422. She's a neurologist and specialist in specifically in Parkinson's disease, which we're talking about. I understand you served in the U.S. Army. Like, that's unbelievably cool. Did you get your medical training there?
2: I did. So after medical school, I was in the Army for 8 years. I did my residency and then served as an active duty Army neurologist for another 4 years. And that was out on the West Coast in Washington at Madigan Army Medical Center. And it was such a great learning experience for me and really helped me to understand a service mentality, not just to the patients, but also to my colleagues and to the community. And one of the big things that I talk about in my practice is making sure that we're going out to the community and educating members of the community in terms of these neurologic disorders, because what we know is education really makes such a big difference in terms of being able to manage the disease process. And that's why also radio shows like yours, Lisa, are so helpful, because we really are able to target information out to a wide swath of individuals who might not know that there's such a great support system out there for them and different types of therapies.
0: 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Weather update.
3: Partly sunny, warm and humid this afternoon with a shower or two or a thunderstorm late in the low 80s. A shower or thunderstorm this evening. Partly cloudy after midnight in the mid 50s. Saturday sunny, cooler and less humid near 70. I'm meteorologist Paul Piorek on WICC.
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4: From ABC News, Mike Dubusky. A disappointing jobs report out today, finding that employers added 29,000 positions in September. The unemployment rate also ticked up to 4.2%, according to the latest data from the Bureau of Labor Statistics. ABC's Karen Travers says it comes as the president hits the campaign trail ahead of the midterm elections.
5: The White House is really downplaying the jobs report, pointing to the overall number of jobs that have been created since President Trump took office and the number of manufacturing jobs that this report indicates were created last month. I think the president will highlight that. But, you know, what we've seen from the president as he has hit the campaign trail this week is the president insisting that the numbers are good.
4: Letitia James, New York's attorney general, has been appointed as the special prosecutor in the case of an alleged gang rape at Cornell 2 years ago. State Governor Kathy Hochul announcing the move today, saying it's now a criminal investigation.
6: This woman, this young woman, had already endured something that is utterly unspeakable. And then at every turn, she was failed by people and institutions with an obligation to protect her.
4: According to a confidential investigative report compiled by Cornell and reviewed by ABC News, the alleged victim, known as Jane Doe, told officials days after the encounter that she believed she was raped, but ultimately officials opted not to pursue charges. ABC News legal contributor Bernarda Villalona.
7: With the appointment of a special prosecutor, that it may restore the faith and the trust of this investigation, no matter how it turns out.
4: The group of seven countries have agreed to release 100 million barrels of oil over the next 4 months in an effort to combat rising gas prices around the globe, driven by the war in Iran. According to Gas Buddy, the average price for a gallon of fuel in the U.S. is $4.37 a gallon. 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
4: 7 years to the day after she was convicted of murdering a man in his own apartment, former Dallas police officer Amber Geiger has been released from prison. ABC's Jim Ryan takes us back to the night of September 26th, 2018.
10: From the moment she made the 911 call, Amber Geiger's story remained the same.
11: I'm an off-duty officer. I thought it was in my apartment, and I shot a guy thinking it was my apartment.
10: She was fired from the Dallas Police Department and charged criminally in the death of 26-year-old accountant Baltham John. At trial,
12: we, the jury, unanimously find the defendant, Amber Geiger, guilty of murder.
10: Geiger was given 10 years in prison, but the Texas Board of Pardons and Paroles has released her 3 years ahead of schedule. Jim Ryan, ABC News in Dallas-Fort Worth.
4: Tony Romo has been let go from his position as an NFL game analyst at CBS Sports. The former Dallas Cowboys star was arrested this summer for driving while intoxicated. It may be autumn, but the summer heat is back this week for parts of the western U.S.
13: Extreme heat warnings have gone into place from Ventura to Los Angeles, Riverside, down to San Diego. Temperatures Friday afternoon, 102 degrees in Riverside, California. And it doesn't look like we have much relief in sight for SoCal. That heat really sticking around out west.
4: And St. Petersburg, Florida is hiring a chief vibes officer. The city says the 10-day gig pays $10,000 and will be responsible for conducting serious field research into nightlife and live music. Mike Dubusky, ABC News.
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0: 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Weather update.
3: Partly sunny, warm, and humid this afternoon with a shower or two or a thunderstorm late in the low 80s. A shower or thunderstorm this evening. Partly cloudy after midnight in the mid-50s. Saturday, sunny, cooler, and less humid near 70. I'm meteorologist Paul Piorek on WICC.
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4: A new law impacting how Connecticut residents drive is now in effect. Starting this month, drivers can be ticketed for staying in the left lane when not passing. Drivers are required to stay in the right lane unless they are passing another car, preparing for a left-hand exit, or in other permitted situations. About 100 people protesting ICE have a list of demands for state officials. The group rallied outside the Meriden Courthouse on Thursday evening. The list includes strengthening the Trust Act and a demand of $50 million in legal support for those who have been impacted by immigration enforcement. The gathering follows an arrest at the courthouse on September 23rd. The agents were wearing masks and made the arrests with an administrative warrant, not a judicial warrant. This also follows a new Connecticut law that took effect Thursday, barring ICE agents from detaining people at schools, hospitals, and places of worship, while also limiting how long license plate reader data can be stored and shared across state lines. Supporters, including the ACLU, labor union SEIU, and Connecticut Democratic Senator Chris Murphy, say the protections are needed, but Republican lawmakers argue the law goes too far by preventing local police from coordinating with ICE on criminal arrests. Connecticut has ended same-day marriage licenses under a different law that also took effect Thursday.
1: Couples applying for a license must now wait at least 48 hours before the license can be issued, and then they have 65 days to hold their ceremony. The change comes after concerns about fraudulent marriages, including an alleged scheme in which more than 100 sham marriages were arranged in Connecticut as part of a larger immigration fraud operation. And Governor Ned Lamont is scheduled to join Optimus Healthcare in Bridgeport this afternoon to announce an expansion of the Federally Qualified Health Center's East Main Street facility. The project will boost capacity for OBGYN, pediatric, and dental services, allowing the health network to serve more residents in Bridgeport and Stratford. It's backed by a $2.43 million state grant from the Community Investment Fund, secured with support from Lamont and state legislators. Optimus Healthcare is the largest primary healthcare provider in southwestern Connecticut. I'm Chris Williams with WICC News.
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4: From ABC News, Mike Dubusky. A disappointing jobs report out today, finding that employers added 29,000 positions in September. The unemployment rate also ticked up to 4.2%, according to the latest data from the Bureau of Labor Statistics. ABC's Karen Travers says it comes as the president hits the campaign trail ahead of the midterm elections.
8: The White House is really downplaying the jobs report, pointing to the overall number of jobs that have been created since President Trump took office and the number of manufacturing jobs that this report indicates were created last month. I think the president will highlight that. But, you know, what we've seen from the president as he has hit the campaign trail this week is the president insisting that the numbers are good.
4: Letitia James, New York's attorney general, has been appointed as the special prosecutor in the case of an alleged gang rape at Cornell 2 years ago. State Governor Kathy Hochul announcing the move today, saying it's now a criminal investigation.
21: This woman, this young woman, had already endured something that is utterly unspeakable. And then at every turn, she was failed by people and institutions with an obligation to protect her.
4: According to a confidential investigative report compiled by Cornell and reviewed by ABC News, the alleged victim, known as Jane Doe, told officials days after the encounter that she believed she was raped, but ultimately officials opted not to pursue charges. ABC News legal contributor Bernarda Villalona.
9: With the appointment of a special prosecutor, that it may restore the faith and the trust of this investigation, no matter how it turns out.
4: The group of seven countries have agreed to release 100 million barrels of oil over the next 4 months in an effort to combat rising gas prices around the globe, driven by the war in Iran. According to Gas Buddy, the average price for a gallon of fuel in the U.S. is $4.37 a gallon. 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
3: Partly sunny, warm and humid this afternoon with a shower or two or a thunderstorm late in the low 80s. A shower or thunderstorm this evening. Partly cloudy after midnight in the mid-50s. Saturday, sunny, cooler and less humid near 70. I'm meteorologist Paul Piorek on WICC.
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2: Connecticut manufacturing remains a major economic driver, generating more than 11% of the state's GDP last year. So a lot to celebrate there. Wait a minute. Hold on. Hold on before you get the balloons out. A new industry report found that manufacturers facing rising energy, labor, and healthcare costs, along with workforce shortages and tariff uncertainty, is making the job a little bit tougher. So how long can we just keep celebrating how great manufacturing is if we start to lose manufacturers or companies because of all of these challenges they are facing right now? Joining us back on the show is CBIA President and CEO Chris DiPentima for key takeaways of this report. And I know CBIA released the report this week. Chris, welcome back to the show. Let's start with, what were some key takeaways for you?
13: Well, certainly, thanks for having me on first, Melissa, and good morning. Certainly the highlights, the strength of Connecticut manufacturing was nice thing to take away. Like you said, don't take the balloons out and put out the mission accomplished sign for sure. But when you look at Connecticut manufacturing sector, it just continues to be incredibly resilient. You know, just the persistence and grit of our manufacturers and their employees, despite all the state policies, federal policies, geopolitical turmoil, lots of uncertainty obviously going on around there. They're the second largest industry in Connecticut, which I think a lot of our residents just don't realize. You know, we often talk about finance and insurance and our professional services sector. But manufacturing continues to grow, and soon, I think in the next couple of years, quite honestly, probably will be our number one industry sector in Connecticut. We've got about 4,700 manufacturers. As you mentioned, more than 11% of our GDP. They also are responsible for about 11% of all private sector jobs in our state. And the ripple effect was also really surprising to learn and impactful. The fact that every one manufacturing job we create in Connecticut creates three additional jobs in other sectors of the park, of the economy. You know, it's a bit of a Silicon Valley experience that we have here in Connecticut because it's so well supported. It's got such deep supply chains within the state. And we talked a lot about how the fact that other states don't have that supply chain. So when they spend that $1, they often go outside of their state to other suppliers and vendors. And the fact that they also pay $500 million in state taxes annually. So they're obviously a big driver of what the state brings in from a revenue point of view. So those positive sides were really good to see. And the fact that they're growing and continue to grow, because we don't see that in every industry sector in Connecticut, was really good to see. And just happened to be, we released our survey yesterday at our manufacturing summit that we hold every year, where we had about 600 folks at the Connecticut Convention Center. The day before the second quarter gross domestic product number came out for the country in every state. And Connecticut's GDP was the seventh fastest growing in the country at over 3%. I bring it up because manufacturing absolutely led that growth. We're growing over 10% in the second quarter of 2026 for Connecticut.
14: So there's a lot to celebrate, like you just said there, Chris. I think there's a lot that's great, but sometimes I feel like we almost take for granted that things are going well, and we don't anticipate, I'm not saying you and me, but as a state, we don't anticipate, well, you know, to what end? When do we get off of the exciting ride that we're on? CBIA describes manufacturing as an economic powerhouse, but 93% of manufacturers in that report say their costs are rising. How close are some companies to a breaking point?
13: Some have already reached that breaking point. You know, this was certainly dominated the conversation yesterday. While it was a celebration event for sure, and the celebration of our not only our history, but where we are today based on all the numbers you and I just talked about, the core of yesterday's conversation was, imagine where we'd be if we didn't have the high cost of doing business and living. Imagine where we'd be if we didn't have rising energy costs and rising healthcare costs. And imagine if we didn't have a rapidly shrinking labor force, where we've seen 54,000 people leave the workforce over the last 12 months alone, which is basically losing the population of East Hartford from our workforce at a time when manufacturers have more than 7,000 job openings. Imagine if, and this was what several people have said on the panels, imagine where it would be if we actually just made the challenges flat and didn't make them worse every year, how incredibly strong our manufacturing sector would be. Mm-hmm. But instead, the conversation is was a lot around what you just said, is, are we at the breaking point? Are we past the breaking point? Is it coming up? And we heard from some Connecticut manufacturers, several of them mid-size and large, who have been in Connecticut for 80, 90, over 100 years. Hey, I just bought my first facility in South Carolina this year, or I just acquired a company in the Midwest this year. One, to battle the high cost, but honestly, the biggest reason they were expanding outside of Connecticut was to find the people, mm-hmm. which is just devastating to hear. I mean, it's one thing to leave for cost, because we know the Northeast and we know Connecticut just has these baked-in high costs that politicians need to address. But the fact that we don't have the people to fill the demand that our manufacturers have done such a great job to secure, God, that was so frustrating to hear.
14: Well, and especially because, Chris, not to cut you off, but especially because we have been so focused on on just what the manufacturing industry is and debunking maybe some of the thoughts that people have and really trying to create this career pathways program in Connecticut. And really, I do think, you know, nothing's going to change overnight. You know, Rome wasn't built in a day, but it is surprising to me. I mean, when I was reading this report, it said that manufacturers have more than 7,000 open jobs. And the report said 38% of manufacturers take more than 8 weeks to fill an open position. Why? That's wild to me.
13: Yeah, the state just took its eye off the ball in the 90s and early 2000s after, you know, tremendous growth in manufacturing when we started to see a little bit of a slowdown, when we started to see the big companies develop locations outside of Connecticut and globalization. And back then, quite honestly, we got very fat, dumb, and happy because those big companies were developing the workforce on their own. They were bringing in hundreds of apprenticeships a year, more than they ever needed, and the residue was flowing over into the supply chain. And so it was actually developing the workforce for every manufacturer in Connecticut. It wasn't really a state system as much as it was a private sector system. And when that private sector slowdown happened in the 90s and early 2000s, because we didn't have this robust state system, because we took manufacturing for granted, oh, it's always going to be here, it's always going to be a strong suit of Connecticut. When that happened, there was no state system to backfill it. And then about 5-10 years ago, we started to develop the state system. We started in our community colleges. We started to build up our technical high schools. But we never made the move to get it into our public schools, which, as you know, is the biggest pipeline we have in Connecticut. And so we started behind the eight ball, quite honestly, where other states, the Carolinas and the Midwest, they were like, we need to attract manufacturing. What do we need to do? This was 15, 20 years ago. And everyone said, well, you need the workforce. I'm not going to come here if you don't have the people. Mm-hmm. And so they got that head start on us and they built up that. And now their labor force, we hear from many Connecticut manufacturers, is as good as the Connecticut labor force. And it's more of.
14: If you want to hear the full conversation and read that 2026 manufacturing report for the state, you can find out more on our website, voiceofct.com, under Melissa in the Morning.
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3: Partly sunny, warm, and humid this afternoon with a shower or two or a thunderstorm late in the low 80s. A shower or thunderstorm this evening. Partly cloudy after midnight in the mid-50s. Saturday, sunny, cooler, and less humid near 70. I'm meteorologist Paul Piorek on WICC.
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4: 7 years to the day after she was convicted of murdering a man in his own apartment, former Dallas police officer Amber Geiger has been released from prison. ABC's Jim Ryan takes us back to the night of September 26th, 2018.
18: From the moment she made the 911 call, Amber Geiger's story remained the same.
19: I'm an off-duty officer. I thought it was in my apartment, and I shot a guy thinking it was my apartment.
18: She was fired from the Dallas Police Department and charged criminally in the death of 26-year-old accountant Botham John. At trial,
20: we, the jury, unanimously find the defendant, Amber Geiger, guilty of murder.
18: Geiger was given 10 years in prison, but the Texas Board of Pardons and Paroles has released her 3 years ahead of schedule. Jim Ryan, ABC News in Dallas-Fort Worth.
4: Tony Romo has been let go from his position as an NFL game analyst at CBS Sports. The former Dallas Cowboys star was arrested this summer for driving while intoxicated. It may be autumn, but the summer heat is back this week for parts of the western U.S.
22: Extreme heat warnings have gone into place from Ventura to Los Angeles, Riverside, down to San Diego. Temperatures Friday afternoon, 102 degrees in Riverside, California. And it doesn't look like we have much relief in sight for SoCal. That heat really sticking around out west.
4: And St. Petersburg, Florida is hiring a chief vibes officer. The city says the 10-day gig pays $10,000 and will be responsible for conducting serious field research into nightlife and live music. Mike Dubusky, ABC News.
0: When you want the top Connecticut headlines when you wake up, you know to come to one place. That's Melissa in the Morning. 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
0: 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Weather update.
3: Partly sunny, warm, and humid this afternoon with a shower or two or thunderstorm late in the low 80s. A shower or thunderstorm this evening. Partly cloudy after midnight in the mid-50s. Saturday sunny, cooler and less humid near 70. I'm meteorologist Paul Piorek on WICC.
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1: Governor Ned Lamont is ordering flags to be flown at half staff today in honor of a Connecticut Department of Transportation worker who was struck and killed by a vehicle. Elvin Hernandez was working on I-95 South in Fairfield last week when he was struck and killed. The driver of the vehicle, 68-year-old Edward Michael Myers, faces charges including second-degree manslaughter. At a news conference attended by WFSB Channel 3, DOT Commissioner Garrett Ucolito said Hernandez is being remembered as a hardworking and kind man.
5: I will say the outpouring from everyone who works in the transportation sector has really helped uplift our department, helped uplift Elvin's colleagues and his family.
1: A parent of a UConn student is filing an injunction to keep emergency blue light phones in place on campus. The phones allow students to call 911 at the press of a button.

0: And state officials say Connecticut is closing the fiscal year with an eighth straight budget surplus. Comptroller Sean Scanlon says the surplus will add $380 million to the general fund and $209 million to the special transportation fund. The state's rainy day fund is also at a record high.
1: And that is on top of the fact that our job growth is outpacing the United States of America. Our GDP growth is outpacing the United States of America. And so when you combine the success we've had of turning around our state's finances and getting our fiscal house in order with the progress that we're making when it comes to our economy, you see a really, really good story happening.
0: Senate Republican leader Steve Harding says the surplus is due to overtaxation by state Democrats. I'm Chris Williams with WICC News.
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3: Breast cancer is the most commonly diagnosed cancer among women in the United States, and it's on the rise. But there has been a lot of progress around diagnosing and treating the disease. The American Cancer Society estimates that 2026 will come with more than 320,000 new cases of breast cancer. Diagnoses have been increasing about 1% every single year. But the encouraging part is that the death rate has dropped by 44% since the late 1980s, and that's prevented an estimated 500,000 deaths. Doctors credit better screening, AI-assisted detection, and treatment advancements. The number of women who have survived breast cancer is at one of its highest points in history. Half a century ago, just 75% of women lived 5 years after their diagnosis. Now that number is above 90%. More than half of cases are being caught early before they spread beyond the breast. But disparities persist. Black women continue to have the highest breast cancer death rates and are more likely to develop some aggressive subtypes. Men can also be affected too, accounting for about 1% of cases. Doctors continue to encourage a yearly mammogram for women starting at age 40 and say if you notice changes in your body to make an appointment. With your Medical Minute, I'm Yuri Benajad.
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3: First, they said cigarettes were safe. 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Fact. 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
5: From ABC News, Mike Dubusky. A disappointing jobs report out today, finding that employers added 29,000 positions in September. The unemployment rate also ticked up to 4.2%, according to the latest data from the Bureau of Labor Statistics. ABC's Karen Travers says it comes as the president hits the campaign trail ahead of the midterm elections.
6: The White House is really downplaying the jobs report, pointing to the overall number of jobs that have been created since President Trump took office and the number of manufacturing jobs that this report indicates were created last month. I think the president will highlight that. But, you know, what we've seen from the president as he has hit the campaign trail this week is the president insisting that the numbers are good.
5: Letitia James, New York's attorney general, has been appointed as the special prosecutor in the case of an alleged gang rape at Cornell 2 years ago. State Governor Kathy Hochul announcing the move today, saying it's now a criminal investigation.
7: This young woman, had already endured something that is utterly unspeakable. And then at every turn, she was failed by people and institutions with an obligation to protect her.
5: According to a confidential investigative report compiled by Cornell and reviewed by ABC News, the alleged victim, known as Jane Doe, told officials days after the encounter that she believed she was raped, but ultimately officials opted not to pursue charges. ABC News legal contributor Bernarda Villalona.
8: With the appointment of a special prosecutor, that it may restore the faith and the trust of this investigation, no matter how it turns out.
5: The group of 7 countries have agreed to release 100 million barrels of oil over the next 4 months in an effort to combat rising gas prices around the globe, driven by the war in Iran. According to Gas Buddy, the average price for a gallon of fuel in the U.S. is $4.37 a gallon. You're listening to ABC News.
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4: 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Weather update.
15: Partly sunny, warm, and humid this afternoon with a shower or two or a thunderstorm late in the low 80s. A shower or thunderstorm this evening. Partly cloudy after midnight in the mid 50s. Saturday sunny, cooler, and less humid near 70. I'm meteorologist Paul Piorek on WICC.
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16: We're back with Dr. Anna Holler of Northwell Health. We're talking, she's a neurologist and a very esteemed neurologist. We're talking about Parkinson's disease. Dr. Holler, welcome back. And I do want to thank you for your service to the United States, 8 years in the Army. Wow. I want to say that. Thank you very much for your service.
17: Yeah.
16: Let's go to Carol from Milford. Carol, go ahead, please. You're on the air with Dr. Holler.
18: Hi. Thank you for having this show. My husband is 11 years in with Parkinsonism, they call it. And he worked with metals all his life. And he came down with the disease when he was 60 years old. Mm-hmm. He does pretty well, but he is experiencing neuropathy. And the question I have, he does take like four different Parkinson's medications. We do try to do Power for Parkinson's on YouTube. It's a wonderful program for exercise.
16: Well, that's good.
18: But my question is, you mentioned B12. How much of a dose should he be taking of B12?
17: So very good question. And, you know, I congratulate you and your husband for your hard work in terms of getting through these 11 years. So great work. It sounds like you both have been on tune with getting help with your providers and staying on your medicine. What I often recommend for the B12 is to get a blood level just to see where he is to begin with. He may already be getting enough B12 in his diet or maybe through some supplements that he takes where he might be okay. It's typically for patients who are deficient in B12 who might also have neuropathic symptoms, particularly trouble with vibration and position sounds in their feet, that may benefit from the B12. So just ask to get a level checked when you see your provider.
18: Okay. And you mentioned about Prozac being for, you said, what was it, for the mind or the cognitive?

0: I'm sorry, I'm not sure what you said about you're looking more into that kind of stuff.
1: So we were just talking a little bit about mood with Parkinson's patients. Prozac is a medication that is a mood medication. In Parkinson's disease and Parkinsonism, sometimes people can have problems with depression and anxiety or something called apathy, where they don't feel very motivated to do exercises or to go out of the house. So if that's an issue for individuals, then we typically work on an evaluation of their mood. And it may be that different types of therapies, either talk therapy or different types of medications, may also help with improving mood, anxiety, and also apathy in individuals with Parkinson's disease.
0: Okay. And I just want to say there is, for other listeners, I live in Milford, Connecticut, and we go to St. Mary's once a month for a wonderful Parkinson's support meeting. It's wonderful, and we have guest speakers every month. And I wanted to say that. And then we are going to Quinnipiac College. There's going to be a whole kind of presentation with all different doctors speaking. I don't know if that's what you were talking about,
2: No, I
0: but
2: was talking
0: we
2: about a
0: are
2: different
0: going
2: one,
0: there.
2: but that's wonderful, Carol. Thank you so much for this information. I really appreciate you calling
0: Okay.
2: today. Thank you.
0: And thank you, because we need to know so much more. It's a very hard disease, but he's fighting through it, and we're trying to live as normal as we can.
2: Thank you, Carol. That's
1: Wonderful.
0: So thank you. Thank you so much.
2: Dr. Holler, you may have addressed this earlier, but we have Terry from Bridgeport who didn't want to stay on. She wanted me to ask you about the hereditary component of Parkinson's. So if your grandparent or parent had Parkinson's, does that necessarily make you more likely to have it yourself?
1: It may increase your risk. And as we had mentioned a little bit before, Parkinson's disease does have a component of it that does seem to be genetically related. About 13% of individuals with Parkinson's disease may have a known genetic correlation. One of the things that is wonderful is the amount of research that's happening right now around Parkinson's disease. And you mentioned Michael J. Fox
2: Yeah,
1: before. The
2: incredible.
1: Parkinson's Foundation, the American Parkinson's Disease Association are all hard at work fundraising to help to contribute to resources. Right now, the Parkinson's Foundation has a great program for Parkinson's patients where they can have blood testing done to see if they themselves have one of the Parkinson's disease genetic mutations. And that can then help to understand a little bit better the component of their disease, whether or not other family members might be at some risk. And also, the best part of knowing the information is that there are studies underway now looking at special treatments for some of these specific
2: Yeah,
1: types of
2: like
1: genetic
2: personalized
1: mutations.
2: medicine. Sure, of course, personalized
1: Yes,
2: medicine. We're
1: exactly.
2: going to get there. It'll take 20, 30, maybe 50 years, and then it'll be old hat. You'll know exactly why you have the disease you have, and you'll take a medicine or a treatment or some genetic CRISPR thing, and maybe you'll get rid of it. I mean, how amazing would that be, really?
1: We're getting closer every day, and that's the goal of all of this fundraising and all these organizations is to find a cure.
2: Yeah, totally. Dr. Holler, before I let you go on a positive note, every now and then I see this information about super agers. AARP magazine always says a whole thing about super agers, super agers. Do you use that term? And are there things in your wide practice that you can see that distinguish people that age better than other people?
1: Yes, so super agers typically are individuals greater than 80 years old who have cognitive performance of somebody about 20 or 30 years younger. And oftentimes they have specific characteristics. So they, in addition to this great memory that they have, their brains look different. So they have higher neuronal density, they have lower brain shrinkage, and it's felt to be also a component of their social gregariousness and their
2: Yeah.
1: active lifestyle.
2: Yeah.
1: So staying socially engaged and staying active physically and mentally with your reading, with your brain exercises, with your healthy diet, with your physical exercise, with your socializing, all of those things help with any type of neurodegenerative process, whether it be Parkinson's disease or dementia.
2: All right, we've got one more caller. Tom, I think we can squeeze you in from Bridgeport. You're on the air with Dr. Anna Holler, who is a neurologist specializing in Parkinson's today. Go ahead quickly, Tom.
3: Thank you, Lisa and Doctor. Doctor, could you talk about Parkinson's often being misdiagnosed, and that sometimes it's MSA, multi-symptom atrophy, please?
1: Okay, great question. So there is a phenomenon called Parkinsonism, which is, it can be any type of disorder that makes people slow, stiff, or have balance difficulties. So sometimes people are having mini strokes. They might have water on the brain. They might have a different type of lesion in the brain, or they might have a Parkinson-like disorder, like multiple system atrophy, progressive supranuclear palsy, Lewy body dementia, that might look like Parkinson's disease, but be slightly different. It can be difficult to diagnose, and that's why seeing a movement disorder specialist can be helpful. Oftentimes, imaging of the brain, the neurologic examination, and sometimes response to different types of therapies tried can help with making a definitive diagnosis.
2: That's really interesting, because I'm thinking of Katharine Hepburn, who had that tremor her whole life, and everybody thought Parkinson's, Parkinson's. You know what? She lived to 96. She never did have Parkinson's. She had something
1: else. No, she had essential tremor.
2: Yeah, right? But it looked to those of us who don't know anything as if she was developing Parkinson's disease, but she never did. She just had that tremor.
1: And the treatment is very different, so getting the right diagnosis, as this individual brought up, is so very important.
2: Dr. Anna Holler, thank you so much for being with us today from Northwell Health. The doctor is in. This is our monthly series where we bring you truly informed experts so that we can have accurate, verifiable, truthful information. Dr. Holler, thank you very much for sharing your wisdom and your knowledge today.
1: It's my pleasure. Thank you for having me, Lisa.
2: Pleasure.
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5: Partly sunny, warm, and humid this afternoon with a shower or two or a thunderstorm late in the low 80s. A shower or thunderstorm this evening. Partly cloudy after midnight in the mid-50s. Saturday, sunny, cooler, and less humid near 70. I'm meteorologist Paul Piorek on WICC.
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6: From ABC News, I'm Mike Dubusky. The probe into the Cornell group rape case is now a criminal investigation. The alleged incident, which played out on the Ivy League campus in 2024, never resulted in any charges, despite the alleged victim, known as Jane Doe, telling authorities days afterwards that she was raped. New York Governor Kathy Hochul has now appointed the state AG, Letitia James, as special prosecutor. ABC's Peter Harlambous has what happens next.
7: Looks like this is going to be a months-long process at this point, in part because an investigation by the district attorney's office really never happened. If you ask him, he based his determination solely on that six-page statement. So among the early steps, I imagine, is speaking to Jane Doe. That seems like one of the early options, as well as interviewing the seven men alleged if they agree to participate.
6: Extreme heat warnings are in effect right now for parts of Southern California, with triple-digit temperatures expected today. Meanwhile, the Southern and Central U.S. is dealing with a flooding threat.
8: Level 2 out of 4 threat for those living from Houston and Lafayette all the way to New Orleans, Mobile, and Destin into the Florida Panhandle. By Sunday, this now just expands into Alabama, Huntsville, Atlanta, Savannah, Augusta, into the Carolinas even, Charlotte, Wilmington, Raleigh, level 2 out of 4 flood threat.
6: ABC's Samara Theodore. The Bureau of Labor Statistics finds the economy added about 29,000 jobs for the month of September, far below what analysts had been expecting. ABC's Jim Ryan has more.
9: Job growth has improved over the past year, and unemployment has stayed relatively low at 4.2% in September. But wage growth is a potential problem area. Average earnings last month rose 3% to $37.81 an hour compared with September of last year. But that's been outpaced by inflation spurred by the U.S.-Iran war.
6: Speaking of the war in Iran, G7 countries now agreeing to release 100 million barrels of oil from the Strategic Oil Reserve in an effort to combat high oil prices. You're listening to ABC News.
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10: These statements have not been evaluated by the FDA. This product is not intended to diagnose, treat, cure, or prevent any disease.
6: OpenAI says there's been another hacking attempt by one of its AI models. Back in June, the technology was able to access non-public data about bushfires on a website operated by the government of Australia. In a statement, OpenAI says the results we reviewed do not show the model retrieved any personal information. Another lawsuit's been filed over a pop song that sounds a lot like another pop song.
14: This time it's Bill Withers, whose 1980 hit Just the Two of Us sounds like this.
15: I see the crystal raindrops fall, and the beauty of it all is when the sun...
14: The publisher that owns his catalog is suing breakout artist Olivia Dean's publisher and her record label over her song I've Seen It, which sounds like this.
16: I've heard it laced in every song, still the words all come out wrong.
14: The two songs do diverge melodically. Besides for that, however, the plaintiffs say the Olivia Dean track has similarities that are obvious and inescapable. Sherry Preston, ABC News.
6: And if you're a yacht rock fan, you probably remember this Doobie Brothers song. Now, frontman Michael McDonald has reconnected with his biological son. Michael Gesling tells ABC affiliate KMOV that a DNA test led him to find out who his biological parents are. Gesling was given up for adoption when his birth parents were only 14 years old. McDonald and Gesling say they're close now. I'm Mike Dubosky, ABC News.
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4: WICC Smart MLS Right Now Traffic.
19: 95 northbound plan on an hour from Greenwich to Bridgeport. A few breaks along the way through. The Merritt Parkway north of Norwalk is a little bit easier. Out of New Haven, 95 south, you're busy but moving through Long Wharf going into West Haven. Route 8 northbound construction. Exit 17 through 18, right lane is blocked. Southbound side, you have an exit 15 down to 13B. And on 84 eastbound, construction starts at exit 15. Left lane is blocked. Mitch Krause, WICC traffic.
4: 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The voice of Connecticut, Miller Nissan of Fairfield, weather update.
5: A shower and thunderstorm this evening, partly cloudy after midnight, cooler in the mid-50s by daybreak. Saturday, sunny, cooler and less humid near 70. Clear tomorrow night. Sunday, a few showers moving in the afternoon in the mid-60s. I'm meteorologist Paul Piorek on WICC.
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25: All right, let's do it. The Markley, Van Camp, and Robbins Show. Jamie Markley, David Van Camp. Scott Robbins off today. Is this like a mental health day or something like that?
26: On the ground. This should do it. Got him! The Padres just really dominated the Cubs in these two games to sweep this wild card series and advance to play the Brewers.
27: Gosh dang it!
25: Scott will be okay. He's going to be back tomorrow.
28: No, he's actually going to come back as an award-winning talk radio host.
25: This is true. That's why he's really off today. He's winning a big award.
28: Yes,
25: more
28: he is.
25: On that a little bit later. And, oh, I can't spoil anything. It'll be fun.
28: Okay.
25: I'll just leave it at that. Okay, let's start with, what could have been a different kind of 9/11 yesterday.
28: Well, yeah, it could have been. Israeli Prime Minister Benjamin Netanyahu, he was on Fox and Friends this morning to talk about the attempted hijacking of that flight heading into Tel Aviv. The co-pilot, if you missed it somehow, attacked the captain and tried to crash the plane, but was subdued by passengers and crew. Don't know if he was just going to try to take the plane down. It does seem like if you are a pilot who's worked for this airline for like 9 months or whatever,
0: yeah,
28: you were prepared to fly that into something.
0: Exactly.
28: That's the assumption, at least right now. Mm-hmm. So here is what Netanyahu said. Apparently there's been some interrogation, which I can't imagine would be a very fun process, because you got to deal with the Saudis and the Israelis. That's probably a rough interrogation room.
0: Better believe it. Yes.
1: First, we know that he underwent Islamist radical indoctrination. That appears to be something we're gathering from the information, his personal information. We also know that after he was subdued, you know, that this guy was the Israeli plumber, this hero who, you know, broke into the cockpit and he yanks him away from the instruments. He wasn't sitting in the pilot seat. He was not in his seat or the captain's seat. He was in the center trying to jam the instruments. So he yanks him away and they subdue him. They subdued him, by the way, just to understand this. They had to tie his hands. So they used the cord of the earphones in the cockpit. I mean, talk about improvisation. Then they finally got these plastic, whatever you call it, you know, cuffs that they have.
2: Ties.
1: But then he's lying there now. He's
0: I like the way he comes in there, ties.
28: Yeah.
0: He's helping.
28: Brian Kilmeade. He's like, hey, look, English isn't his first language, sure. Right? So he's zip ties.
0: There you go. The fact that the headphone wire held.
28: Right.
0: It's also something. It's wild. And you also heard it was a chokehold he put the guy in. And it drug him out of there. It's crazy.
1: And then he's lying there now. He's this attacker. And he calls out to the air crew, kill me. Kill me. All right. So it's clear he was suicidal. That's not a question. It was clear he was going to down that plane. Oh, it's not clear, but it looks very likely that he was going to down the plane. And with all the passengers in there, and if you couple that with the what I just told you about the Islamist tendencies, that radicalization that are found in his background, I think that's that'll give us a pretty good clue. But again, I don't make final conclusions yet. But that's the indications we have.
0: Yeah, and it's a different way of looking at what a lot of people think of as suicidal.
28: Mm-hmm.
0: I would imagine most people think of it as they just want their life to end.
28: Right. They're depressed and they don't see a way out. They're crushed by the weight of the world or whatever's going on in their lives. Yeah.
0: Exactly. This is a different kind of suicide.
28: Oh, no. This is
0: where you're going to be rewarded.
28: Yeah. This is suicide for God. This is sacrificing yourself for God.
0: Yes. Which is what so many people just cannot come to terms with. They can't even imagine it. But that's one of the reasons why when you look at Iran's leadership, you're like, none of the things they do make sense. Well, they're operating on a different level.
28: Right.
0: I'm not saying that's a better level for those that will take random words. Well, you're saying it's better? Of course not.
28: Right.
0: No, it's insane to me.
28: Well, martyrdom hits differently in Islam for sure, because, you know, Christian martyrs, it's like, well, they died because they wouldn't renounce their faith or they were trying to preach the gospel.
0: Yes.
28: Islamic martyrs, well, they go and blow people up.
0: Yep. They go jihadi. So, yeah, that is wild. The other big story out there is this botched execution in Tennessee.
28: Dude, this is crazy.
0: Oh, my goodness.
28: So, Krista Gayle Pike, she was set to be put to death in Tennessee, made a lot of news because they're saying the first female to be put to death in Tennessee in 200 years.
0: Yes, glass ceiling.
28: She tortured and murdered a classmate in 1995.
0: Oh, and terribly.
28: Yes. Kept a piece of her skull as a trophy. However, the lethal injection attempt failed twice, and she wound up being taken to the hospital. I mean, this lady is like gasping for the better part of an hour in the execution chamber because, look, I am not anti-death penalty at all.
0: Right.
28: But, man, the lethal injection thing is like trying to medicalize an act of violence. It's trying to make people feel better or say that's more humane or something. It's not, man. Between the boycotts on the part of the pharmaceutical companies that make it so difficult to get these drugs. I mean, don't get me wrong. A lot of these pharma companies will send it to, you know, countries who want to execute depressed people.
0: Oh, yeah.
28: Like Canada or whatever. Yes. But yeah, when it comes to putting down murderers and monsters, no, we won't do that. So that's one of the issues that lethal injection states have faced. And it does have the highest failure rate of all execution methods.
0: Well, her legal team requested that an all-female lethal injection team or be killed by firing squad or hanging.
28: Yeah.
0: Oh, no, we'll do the injection. And it fails.
28: Yes.
0: Oh, my goodness.
28: And this lady, like we were talking about before the show, I'm not going to, you know, lose any sleep over her feeling pain because of what she did. But at the same time, that is torture. That's not execution.
0: Well, no. I mean, what it does is bring on the very thing they don't want to have happen.
28: Yeah.
0: Which is wild. So this is one of the witnesses?
28: A few of the reporters who were there to cover the event, yeah.
0: Oh, okay, all right.
2: Krista Pike was still breathing. They did two separate rounds of pentobarbital, which I've never seen before. The protocol does say that they should do a second round if the person is still alive. Basically, all I have to say is they went through two rounds and she was still breathing at the end. It was very ragged. She lifted her head up and was looking around at one point.
3: We have a lot of questions, and the Department of Correction has a lot of answers that it needs to provide to the public about what happened here. Why was it that by the time the blinds went down for the second time at 8:05, she was still breathing, and her breathing at points was very rhythmic. Now, at times it appeared labored, she was snoring at times, but she was still breathing.
7: Nothing about today was normal, typical, at all.
0: Yeah.
28: No.
0: There was another report. This was from Steve Harrigan on Fox. I don't know if you heard this part or
8: not. Nashville, Krista Pike was supposed to be killed, the first woman to be executed in Tennessee in more than 200 years. She was given initially a lethal dose of pentobarbital. The curtains were drawn, and she was heard to say her arm was burning. It felt like her arm was going to burst. They gave her a second dose.
0: Wow. Yeah.
28: Yeah.
0: That's not the first botched execution in Tennessee.
28: No, in recent memory, the doctor that was
0: earlier this year,
28: couldn't find a vein in one of them. And that protocol is, you can't find a vein, then it's not, you know, whatever quote unquote humane execution, which does sort of seem like an oxymoron.
0: I know, yeah,
28: but I understand what they mean by it. But yeah, it's bonkers that this happens so often with this execution method.
0: Well, dude, this is like execution by cartel.
28: Yes.
0: So, yeah, we're going to torture him first, and then we're going to kill him. Oh, my gosh.
28: Yeah, bullet to the head, man.
0: I know.
28: It's 55 grains of justice, okay?
0: But it's more violent than just giving someone a shot.
28: It's all violence. Death is violence.
0: Of course.
28: And you know, I mentioned this before. The guy, and I can't remember his name now, the guy who shot Larry Flint, he also was a serial killer trying to start a race war. He was put to death in 2013, and I was still in Missouri at that time, and he was being held in southeast Missouri. And I had been talking to a reporter who had covered many executions in his career. And the line that he gave me always stuck with me about lethal injection, which is what he said. It was, lethal injection is a mercy only to the executioner. Basically,
0: wow, that's true.
28: Sanitizes it. And I don't know if he came up with that originally, but that stuck with me because it sort of sanitizes it for everybody else to try to cover up for what it actually is, which is the death penalty. And I'm not against the death penalty at all.
0: Oh.
28: But let's acknowledge that it's a violent process and not put people through this.
0: Oh, if I was sitting there and they're saying, how do you want to go? It would be firing squad.
28: Absolutely.
0: And you're just done. I don't know. I don't know if they could botch that. Well, just miss. Got your shoulder.
28: Right. Look, keep trying.
0: Keep go.
28: I know you've got that 30-round mag. Come on.
0: Meanwhile, speaking of violence, if you're heading up the Secretary of War, Pete Hegseth, you're going to be talking somewhat about violence and having people ready to defend the country.
28: Mm-hmm.
0: Oh, my gosh. Did he rub so many people wrong yesterday? Talking about this, we're done with being woke.
28: Yeah.
0: This was his State of the Force address. at the Marine Corps base, Quantico, in Virginia. Mm-hmm. And we'll get into some of the things that he's talking about doing as far as overhauling the military and how we have to be ready when it comes to technology and so many different things. We can get into it later. But what's getting a lot of attention is something he's brought up before, but put it this way.
9: Recruiting for every branch has been record-setting ever since President Trump won in November of 2024. Army, Navy, Marine Corps, Air Force, Space Force, National Guard, Reserves, pilots, Special Forces, all setting decades-long recruiting records. You see, Americans want to serve when they are led by strong patriots, not by weak weirdos. We are no longer the woke department.
0: Uh-oh.
9: Or the weak department. Simple translation of that. No fatties, no trannies, no beardos, no weirdos, no wimps, no radicals. Just warriors.
0: Uh-oh! And the freak out was on.
28: Right. Oh, yeah, I know. And I would just say, for, you know, civilians who are offended by that, guess what? It's not for us.
0: Exactly.
28: That was a speech for the troops. And I just know enlisted men, at least a few that I've heard from, they love that stuff. They eat that stuff up.
0: Yeah. And some that have been in for a while are like, finally.
28: Yeah.
0: Just as a preview, though, as people not happy.
11: Go now to Secretary Hegseth shaking up military leadership. The war with Iran, now in its eighth month. Let's bring in our chief global affairs anchor, Martha Raddatz, with the very latest reaction this morning. Good morning, Martha.
0: Martha Raddatz is not happy with this speech. Divisive. It's very bad.
28: Well,
0: I know.
28: Divisive for whom?
0: Exactly. For the people that are getting saying, hey, we're not doing this anymore. Yes. And there's something else. You have a clip, and this is out of California.
28: Yeah.
0: Javier Becerra, we known as Baccaria.
28: Yeah.
0: So he asked why someone called him a female dog donkey?
28: Yes.
0: Whoa.
28: Dude, it's one of my favorite pieces of audio all day.
0: We got to get to that quickly. I can't wait to hear it. Yeah, there's some fun clips to play today. There's no doubt about it. And the five stories we're watching today is coming right up.

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6: WICC Smart MLS Right Now Traffic.
7: Parkway northbound in Greenwich. Accident reported between the state line and exit 3. 95 northbound. A solid hour from Greenwich to Bridgeport. Some breaks along the way through. On Route 8 northbound, road work. Exit 17 and 18 southbound. You have it. Exit 15 down to 13B in the right lane. 84 eastbound construction. Exit 15 through 17 left lane is blocked. I'm Matt Krause with WICC Traffic.
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8: Tonight we'll bring a shower and thunderstorm early, otherwise partly cloudy after midnight, cooler with a low in the mid-50s, Saturday sunny, cooler and less humid near 70, clear tomorrow night in the low 50s, Sunday a few showers moving in the afternoon in the mid-60s. I'm meteorologist Paul Piorek on WICC.

0: The Markley, Van Camp, and Robbins Show. Jamie Markley, David Van Camp. Scott Robbins off today. Mental health day after the Cubs swept out of the
1: park. Hey, knock it off.
0: Okay, maybe he's accepting an award today. More on that later on. Now, it's time for the five stories we're watching today.
2: All right, number five, the Texas Department of Public Safety says that they foiled a plan to attack the Texas State Capitol in Austin. 40-year-old Benny Caldera Jr. was arrested in the San Antonio suburb of Converse, Texas. He was angry at AIPAC, apparently, and wanted to exterminate people.
0: Oh.
2: Yeah. Number four, New York City's First Lady is currently at an Islamic retreat run by a group that has called for abolishing Israel and prayed to Allah to cleanse Palestine of its Jewish oppressors. All right. Number three, Krista Gayle Pike was set to be put to death in Tennessee for the torture and murder of a classmate in 1995. However, last night, the lethal injection attempt failed twice, and she wound up being taken to the hospital.
0: That can't happen.
2: No, it can't. And I think the failure rate is something like 7.5%. That's too high.
0: That's agree.
2: Way too high for execution. It should be one and done.
0: And it seems like in Tennessee, that goes up to about 65%.
2: Yeah, I'm over here going, man, people are dying of accidental overdoses every day. Just get some fentanyl.
0: Okay.
2: Like, what? Why are we measuring out doses for lethal injections? Just shoot them up.
0: Yeah. You made the point earlier off air. Canada does this multiple times a day.
2: I know.
0: They're like, what, you people?
2: How about
0: don't you know what you're doing?
2: New trade agreement, all right? We will take Canadian lumber in exchange for them sending some of their kill doctors to Tennessee. All right?
0: No kidding.
2: We'll
0: yeah.
2: do that. Number two, Middle East crude exports have rebounded to 98% of pre-war levels, reaching roughly 17.5 million barrels per day. And number one, Israeli Prime Minister Benjamin Netanyahu says the co-pilot who tried to hijack an airplane on its way to Tel Aviv had undergone radical Islamist training.
0: Really? Yeah. Big shocker there. Okay, you mentioned you had this clip. It's one of your favorite clips of the day.
2: It is.
0: Out of California.
2: Yeah.
0: I'll let you set it up.
2: Well, CNN had a debate for the California gubernatorial candidates. Democrat Javier Becerra, or Baccaria. I always almost call him Baccaria, just because it's been
0: too.
2: Branded by Joe Biden.
0: Yeah.
3: Javier Baccaria.
2: That's when he was introducing him.
0: Yes.
2: As the nominee for Health and Human Services Secretary. Anyway, versus Republican Steve Hilton. And this was a fun moment when they were just talking about getting things done for the people.
0: Okay.
3: Well, you've never created a job. You've never actually had to make any money of your own. All you've ever done is spent other people's money in every government job you've had. According to your Democrat colleagues, the ones who worked with you, like Susan Rice, who worked with you side by side when you were in the Biden cabinet, she described you as an idiot. She called you bitch ass.
0: Whoa.
3: Why did Susan Rice, a respected political leader, call you an idiot?
4: First, let me correct the record. I have helped create millions of jobs during my service as a member of Congress in preserving the protections for the state of California when I was Attorney General, when Trump was attacking us, and as Secretary of Health and Human Services, I expanded health care to more Americans, which required more doctors, more hospitals. So unlike what you just said, Steve, the facts show that I've helped create jobs. But to your point, since when do I have to respond to politicians? I'm running for governor of California. I'm looking for the vote of California voters, not some politician in Washington, D.C.
2: By the way, I'll only say this once just so that I get the URL right, but bitchassbecerra.com is a thing now, launched by the Steve Hilton campaign.
0: So you don't deny being called an idiot or a bitch ass. That much is clear. It just doesn't matter. Just another politician.
2: Right.
0: Got it. That worked close beside you. Man, that was a pretty good attack. There's another clip from that debate we got to get to, and around to what's your story straight ahead right here.

0: people want to spend their retirement years at home, but most seniors are not equipped to do it. In fact, according to AARP, 82% of adults ages 50 and up want to remain in their current homes as they age, but only about 10% of U.S. homes are considered aging ready. 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
6: Governor Ned Lamont is ordering flags to be flown at half staff today in honor of a Connecticut Department of Transportation worker who was struck and killed by a vehicle. Elvin Hernandez was working on I-95 South in Fairfield last week when he was struck and killed. The driver of the vehicle, 68-year-old Edward Michael Myers, faces charges including second-degree manslaughter. At a news conference attended by WFSB Channel 3, DOT Commissioner Garrett Ucolito said Hernandez is being remembered as a kind and hardworking man.
7: I will say the outpouring from everyone who works in the transportation sector has really helped uplift our department, help uplift Elvin's colleagues and his family.
6: About 100 people protesting ICE have a list of demands for state officials. The group rallied outside the Meriden Courthouse on Thursday evening. The list includes strengthening the Trust Act and a demand of $50 million in legal support for those who have been impacted by immigration enforcement. The gathering follows an arrest at the courthouse on September 23rd. The agents were wearing masks and made the arrests with an administrative warrant, not a judicial warrant. This also follows a new Connecticut law that took effect Thursday, barring ICE agents from detaining people at schools, hospitals, and places of worship, while also limiting how long license plate reader data can be stored and shared across state lines. Supporters, including the ACLU, labor union SEIU, and Connecticut Democratic Senator Chris Murphy, say the protections are needed, but Republican lawmakers argue the law goes too far by preventing local police from coordinating with ICE on criminal arrests. Connecticut has ended same-day marriage licenses under a different law that also took effect Thursday. Couples applying for a license must now wait at least 48 hours before the license can be issued, and then they have 65 days to hold their ceremony. The change comes after concerns about fraudulent marriages, including an alleged scheme in which more than 100 sham marriages were arranged in Connecticut as part of a larger immigration fraud operation. And a new law impacting how Connecticut residents drive is now in effect. Starting this month, drivers can be ticketed for staying in the left lane unless they are passing. Drivers are required to stay in the right lane unless they are passing another car, preparing for a left-hand exit, or in permitted situations. I'm Chris Williams with WICC News.
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8: Parkway northbound in Greenwich, accident reported between the state line and exit 3. 95 northbound, a solid hour from Greenwich to Bridgeport. Some breaks along the way through. On Route 8 northbound, road work, exit 17 and 18 southbound. You have it exit 15 down to 13B in the right lane. 84 eastbound construction, exit 15 through 17, left lane is blocked. I'm Matt Krause with WICC Traffic.
5: 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The voice of Connecticut, Miller Nissan of Fairfield, weather update.
9: A shower and thunderstorm this evening, partly cloudy after midnight, cooler in the mid-50s by daybreak. Saturday, sunny, cooler and less humid near 70. Clear tomorrow night. Sunday, a few showers moving in the afternoon in the mid-60s. I'm meteorologist Paul Piorek on WICC.
10: Because you dismantled the vetting that should have made sure that they were with a safe, protective family or sponsor, you sent thousands of young children directly into the clutches of child sex and labor traffickers. Hundreds of thousands of children that you were responsible for are still missing today. 100,000 of them are under 10 years old. So I cannot believe that you haven't apologized, that you have any kind of sense of shame or responsibility for what you did to those children, and you stand here lecturing people about immigration when you treated these most vulnerable children, unaccompanied children, Steve, in this way?
11: Those retread Trump talking points.
10: It was the
11: Trump
10: New York used, Times,
11: that Trump
10: and they won a Pulitzer Prize for it.
12: Retread talking points.
13: Right.
12: Those are facts, man.
13: Well, yeah, it was the Inspector General of HHS during the Biden administration that said, yeah, we can't account

0: Yeah.
1: And lazy.
0: Yeah. And yeah, doesn't take time to really do the job. He's a team player, though. That's all he'll do, really, is just do whatever he's told. And that's why he's been useful up until this point, and why the Democrats want him to be the governor of California, is he'll do what he's told. But the other thing is, you have to be sociopathic to know what happened on your watch. Thousands of children being sent into either like indentured servitude, essentially, or prostitution on your watch because of your inability to actually tell the truth of what was going on at the border. How do you not just slink away into a hole for the rest of your life knowing that?
1: These people have no shame, man. I mean, you're trying to crawl inside the thinking of someone like that. I don't know if they think, well, that's just the cost of doing business, because these were the policies that we needed to enact for future power,
0: right,
1: for this political party, or exactly how their mind works in that. But it's disgusting.
0: Yeah.
1: And the thing is, he'll be governor.
0: Probably. Yeah.
1: Yeah, that's the odds on, right?
0: Oh, yeah. Like, prediction markets, take it for what it's worth, have him at like 95% probability.
1: Yeah. It's it's unbelievable. It really is. What was Trump talking about with a group of Hispanic people?
0: Yeah, an event with a Hispanic audience at the White House, and he was going to give them the first tour of what's going on with the ballroom and the underground, or part of the underground complex. Apparently, he wanted them to watch their step, because it's not quite done yet, and right, there was a hefty fall, and he had a little one-liner here.
1: All right.
2: So there's a tunnel going to what will be, I think, the greatest ballroom ever built. It's also a tremendous military complex with a drone port on top. It's quite the place. And you literally will be the first group ever to enter the premises. So be very careful. Don't fall over the edge, because it's a long way down. And only a Hispanic could survive that fall. So I'm not overly worried.
1: So some people were horrified, but the crowd loved it.
0: And I don't know, man. I mean, at first I was like, I don't know what you're talking about. And then I'm like, well, I have seen dudes up on the roof, like part mountain goat, hopping around there.
1: Yeah, and sometimes falling.
0: Yeah, and then they pop right back up.
1: Yeah, I remember the video earlier this year? Two guys actually fighting on the roof and both fell off.
0: Yeah.
1: And then popped right up. Like, man, that's like superhuman. It's incredible. Some of my best friends, man, are roofers.
0: Yeah.
1: Like, even they're like, yeah, that's pretty tough. I've fallen off some. But yeah, that's pretty crazy there, man. All right. It's that time. We do it a couple of times a day. Go around the table. It may not be the biggest story out there, but it caught your attention. You want to bring it in. David, today, what's your story?
0: Ben Rhodes, this is the former high-level Obama staffer. He was on the Talk Easy podcast. Rhodes, just to jog your memory, that sounds familiar. He was the dude who admitted that during the Obama administration, they took advantage of and lied to a bunch of young, dumb press that was in love with Obama, knowing that they could create the echo chamber and get the message out they wanted, which... that's what every administration, that's what every administration dreams of. They want it. So I don't fault him for saying that. It's more just how humiliating for all the journalists who were covering the Obama administration.
1: Well, usually you don't brag about it. That was the thing.
0: Right. Obama's like calling him up and he's just like, hey, low profile, bro.
1: Yeah, no kidding. Yeah. And that was over the whole Iran deal.
0: Yes.
1: Or is it they're going, what are we doing?
0: Yeah.
1: It makes no sense.
0: Well, he was asked if the Obama administration had anything to do with increased polarization in American politics.
1: Oh, okay. Go ahead.
3: I kind of reject the premise that what Obama represented and what Grant Park represented is somehow over and undone by what Trump did. Because that's not how this works. If you look at the fervency of MAGA, if you look at the extremism of Trump, and if you look at what about Obama kind of contributed to that, I truly believe in my bones that it wasn't like, I don't know, his response to the financial crisis or, you know,
1: whoa,
3: I don't know, the war in Libya. Or, It was

0: black. I make no apologies, you know, and I'm not suggesting you were saying this, but like, for working for a black man who became president, and if that's what broke the brains of enough people that they nominated Donald Trump, like, that's telling us to never try to change things.
1: Okay. Well, first of all, if we can go back a second, when he mentions, I don't know if this is the part of the clip.
0: Look at the extremism of Trump.
1: What do you mean by that?
2: Right.
1: What he says, policy, what exactly are you getting at? But for that audience, it's just a given.
2: Right.
1: Because they've painted him as a racist forever.
2: Mm-hmm.
1: And white nationalists, all this other stuff. But then to say that people didn't like Obama simply because he was black.
2: Right.
1: Okay. I saw you mentioned you had that clip.
2: Yeah.
1: I hadn't even heard it yet. I'm like, hold on, wait a second. So for my story, David.
2: All right. I'll follow that up. About that clip real quick.
1: Yeah.
2: I like the idea that everybody was hunky-dory with how Obama handled coming out of the financial crisis. Like, bailout stuff was a big deal.
1: Yes, it was.
2: People were mad about it.
1: Very much so. So I go back. I'm like, I remember reading about all this at the time. Right before Obama took office, right? 2009. His approval was at 76% with whites. Yeah. It was over 90% with blacks. 76% approval. It was just because he was black.
2: Right.
1: Give me a break. So I go back and I find this piece from Pew Research, January 12th, 2010. So you'd been in office about a year, okay? And you look at the polling and everything at that time. Well, black Americans were more upbeat on so many different fronts, saying things are so much better for us now. Now, if you fast forward 6 years, that tune had changed
2: yeah.
1: a lot. Because a lot of what people thought was going to happen didn't happen.
2: Mm-hmm.
1: And his support among whites was incredibly strong. Check this. This is a part of the Pew piece, again, from 2010. Most see a black-white convergence on values and living standards. In what may be some of the most intriguing findings of this survey, most blacks join with most whites in saying that the two racial groups have grown more alike in the past decade, both in their standard of living and their core values. Mm-hmm. 7 in 10 whites and 6 in 10 blacks say that the values held by blacks and whites have become more similar in the past 10 years. Similarly, a majority of blacks and nearly 2/3 of whites say the standard of living gap between the two has narrowed in the past decade. Like, okay, this is all very interesting.
2: Mm-hmm.
1: Then the question, has the country done enough to give blacks equal rights with whites? This is where you see something different. At the time, whites said 54%, yeah, the country's made necessary changes. 36% said more changes are needed. With blacks, it was 13% that the country's done enough. But with Hispanics, 42% said, yes, the country has done the necessary changes. There was already a split there. Then blacks' view of why many blacks don't get ahead. Is it blacks mostly responsible or discrimination mostly responsible? In 2009, it was about 55% saying blacks mostly responsible. And it was under 40% that it was discrimination.
2: Hmm.
1: Where would that be today?
2: Yeah.
1: And by the way, it was also blacks saying blacks mostly responsible, even in 2002. But if you've noticed, and you look at a number of different factors, say, over the last 50 years, mm-hmm. things are so much better than they used to be. But if you deal in race hustling, that grift can't ever end.
2: Yeah.
1: And what you're trying to do is manipulate people constantly for racial divide. And we've seen it more in the last 10 to 12 years than I can remember.
2: Yeah. Well, and the very vocal activist class and a complicit media, I think, have been part of that. And one of the things that I think really shifted things in a horrible way was the death of Michael Brown. Hands up, don't shoot. That lie.
1: Yes.
2: I mean, some people sort of point to Trayvon Martin. Michael Brown was like the real breaking point that gave a lot of the race hustlers so much of a platform.
1: Yes.
2: And they still to this day say he was murdered, when even Obama's own Justice Department found that that was a clean shoot.
1: Yes. And dude, it was years later when it had been debunked. They were still saying hands up, don't shoot, which was a load of baloney. So take that for what it's worth. I'm not surprised to hear Ben Rhodes saying what he's still saying. Okay, much to get to. We've got AI involved in Nimrods of the News. You're going to like that one, and a news update in just a few.

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10: 95 northbound, an hour and 20 from the state line going through Fairfield. A couple of breaks along the way through. Parkway northbound, slow ride starts in Stamford and follows you into no man's land in Fairfield. Upper Merritt busy, but movement through Trumbull and Stratford. And in New Haven, 95 on the southbound side. You're jamming through Longwood going into West Haven. Northbound side, you've got congestion delays starting at the Moses Wheeler Bridge going all the way through West Haven. And that's Kraus, WICC Traffic.
9: 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The voice of Connecticut, Miller Nissan of Fairfield, weather update.
11: Tonight we'll bring a shower and thunderstorm early, otherwise partly cloudy after midnight. Cooler with a low in the mid-50s. Saturday sunny, cooler and less humid near 70. Clear tomorrow night in the low 50s. Sunday a few showers moving in the afternoon in the mid-60s. I'm meteorologist Paul Piorek on WICC.

0: The Markley, Van Camp, and Robin Show. 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
0: All right. News update. The one and only David Van Camp.
2: All right. The law firm behind the big Cornell lawsuit is in some trouble now because they misidentified somebody, one of the accused.
0: Oh, boy.
2: This was in the Free Press. Stunning. They served papers to the mom of Matthew Engels, somebody who has been named as a defendant, accusing him of being part of a gang rape at Cornell in 2024. He got put into the official docket. Internet weirdos have been harassing him. But that Matthew Engels never went to Cornell. He's an active duty sergeant in the Marines. And there are people harassing him and his sister and his mom, posting his address, posting phone numbers.
0: Unbelievable.
2: This whole thing, the mob that's come out so quickly with all of this,
0: are you surprised?
2: I thought there would be a little bit more restraint. I will admit that.
0: Yeah, we need to get into that a little bit later. Yeah, you should have heard the open of Good Morning America today. It'll make you roll your eyes. All right, we got to get to Nimrods.
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4: I love the poorly educated.
0: All right. Nimrods in the News. We go to California. Well, you got some thieves that stole two semi-trailers with a trucking company with NVIDIA's logo on it. With one saying plus AI. So they're thinking chips, it's going to be a bunch of stuff, man, this is going to be something. Each trailer filled with 20,000 pounds of sand. Uh-oh, that's not what we were looking for. They're in a whole lot of trouble, and that's Nimrods in the News.
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5: From ABC News, I'm Mike Dabusky. There's new evidence in the case of an alleged 2024 gang rape at Cornell, including Snapchat messages and texts sent around the time of the alleged incident. ABC News Chief Investigative Correspondent Aaron Katursky.
10: Those text messages are just part of a trove of records compiled by Cornell investigators, but never turned over to the local district attorney. Several of the frat brothers have sent statements denying wrongdoing, and Cornell insists it handled things appropriately and conducted a thorough investigation.
5: Today, New York Attorney General Letitia James took over the case, which is now being treated as a criminal investigation. New York Governor Kathy Hochul announcing the move.
11: No institution gets to protect its reputation at the expense of a young person seeking justice. No public official gets to look the other way when the system breaks down and fails our young people.
5: G7 leaders have agreed to release 100 million barrels of oil within 4 months in order to lower gas prices, which have been historically high due to the war with Iran. White House economic advisor Kevin Hassett said the administration had been in talks with European allies ahead of the decision.
12: The Europeans have a different strategic reserve than the U.S. Ours is crude, and theirs is refined product. And they have a massive, massive amount of refined product, especially diesel.
5: An emergency declaration is now in place in Nebraska amid the threat of severe flooding across several states in the coming days.
13: I am keeping a close eye on the city of Dallas, not just there, but Waco, Austin, San Antonio, because they are in the path for more rain. Level 2 out of 4 flood threat today, and that actually stretches all the way into southern Oklahoma as well, drawing on moisture from the Gulf. And that is bringing rain not only to Texas, but places like Louisiana, Mobile, Alabama.
5: ABC's Samara Theodore, a flash flood watch is in effect for 30 million people right now. You're listening to ABC News.
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5: Lawyers for Krista Pike are now calling on the governor of Tennessee to commute her sentence after the death row inmate survived a state execution this week. She's now in the hospital, unconscious and on a ventilator.
18: The victim's family is also outraged by this, saying Colleen's soul cannot rest until the execution is complete. Pike would have been the first woman executed in Tennessee in more than 200 years, but it's now unclear what happens next in this case.
5: ABC's Whit Johnson. Pike was convicted of murdering Colleen Slemmer in 1995. As investigators work to put together all the information around what happened aboard a Fly Dubai flight bound for Tel Aviv this week, the captain who was attacked in the cockpit is now speaking out. ABC News foreign correspondent Tom Sufi Burridge is in Israel.
19: Captain Smit Mishar saying he is now feeling fine despite being stabbed multiple times. He's now back in the UAE. His first officer on that flight is in custody there. Israeli officials say he may have been radicalized as the investigation continues.
5: That captain, who is Indian, spoke with India's Prime Minister Narendra Modi in a video call released today. Fly Dubai says they've temporarily suspended operations to Tel Aviv until further notice. And Tony Romo has parted ways with CBS Sports, where he worked as an NFL analyst. It comes after the former football star was arrested over the summer for driving under the influence. Romo says he's grateful for his time at the network. I'm Mike Dabusky, ABC News.
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22: YCC Smart MLS right now traffic.
23: 95 northbound up to 90 minutes from the state line going up to Bridgeport. A few breaks along the way through the parkway. Northbound slow ride starts in Stamford. New Haven 95 south crawling through Long Wharf going into West Haven. Northbound side, you've got extra volume too off Moses Wheeler Bridge going all the way through West Haven. And Route 8 southbound, you have residual delays in Ansonia from earlier construction that's wrapped up. I'm Ash Krause with WICC traffic.
22: 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Miller Nissan of Fairfield, weather update.
24: A shower and thunderstorm this evening, partly cloudy after midnight, cooler in the mid-50s by daybreak. Saturday, sunny, cooler and less humid near 70. Clear tomorrow night. Sunday, a few showers moving in the afternoon in the mid-60s. I'm meteorologist Paul Piorek on WICC.
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0: The Markley, Van Camp, and Robbins Show. Jamie Markley, David Van Camp, Scott Robbins out back tomorrow. He's getting a big award today. We'll have more on that a little bit later.
29: We are no longer the woke department or the weak department.
0: Mm-hmm.
29: Simple translation of that. No fatties, no trannies, no beardos, no weirdos, no wimps, no radicals. Just warriors.
0: Pete Hegseth, the yes. State of the Force address yesterday at the Marine Corps base in Quantico, Virginia. And it's rubbed some people wrong.
30: Well, too bad. Get over it.
0: I know. Well, he said a lot of good things in that speech that I know certainly rubbed people wrong. But I don't know how you argue it when he says, listen, it's not, we're colorblind. It's merit-based.
30: Yeah.
0: I think a lot of people want it that way. And when he says things like, what?
29: The ideological clowns are out. The patriotic cowboys are in
0: America
29: with testosterone testing on top. Diversity is not our strength. Unity is our strength.
0: I love that.
30: Yes.
0: So many people do.
30: Yes.
0: I mentioned it earlier, too, like on Good Morning America. Martha Raddatz was certainly not a fan of that.
30: Oh, really?
0: No, I'll just pick up part of it.
31: The admirals and generals already gone, many of them women, were the consequence of clinging to the woke department. He also said there would be no more, quote, fatties, beardos, weirdos, or wimps.
0: It just makes me laugh.
30: I'll
0: finish the report here.
31: War, which the secretary is overseeing after early on declaring victory, is now in its eighth month. Hegseth accused the press of treason for the reporting on the war, calling them anti-American losers. But on Capitol Hill, he is facing growing criticism, including from Republicans, Kentucky Congressman Thomas Massie, moving to impeach Hegseth.
32: Guys, so much to unpack right there.
0: Oh, so no. Much.
30: Thomas Massie is mad at him. Thomas,
0: oh no.
30: No, not Pinecone.
0: Yeah. They always do that. Also, getting criticized from Republicans.
30: Yes.
0: Of course, you're like, okay, when are they going to mention Massie? There it is. Yeah, yes, of course.
30: It's going to be Massie. I don't know. I loved it. I mean, hearing that speech. And there are times when I think that Pete Hegseth kind of overdoes it, but I love it. Because I just think it's refreshing.
0: Oh, goodness, yes. Yeah, I think he knows the people that he's leading.
30: Yeah.
0: And that's a big reason why he's saying what he's saying.
30: Right. This was not a speech for the normies.
0: No. But he also knew what the reaction would be.
1: He also had a bunch of initiatives he talked about, laying out six core policy announcements designed to reshape how the military operates, builds, recruits, and prays. The Autonomous Warfare Command, a new four-star combatant command created to scale up drone, AI, and robotic capabilities. Transition away from legacy-only hardware and field high-tech strike capabilities at record speed. Okay.
30: All right.
1: Project Meridian, futuristic 120-day study group focused on long-term battlefield tech and dominance. Co-led by high-profile private sector giants Elon Musk, Paul Merlucky, and former House Speaker Newt Gingrich, which was a bit of a head-scratcher. Maybe he knows something. I don't know.
30: Well, he has had sort of a side project in looking at, like, avoiding, like, an apocalyptic event. He was one of the first guys in Congress I ever heard talk about the danger of an EMP being detonated over America. In fact, there's a book called One Second After, which is about that, which mm-hmm. is constantly getting worse and worse, just pounding into your soul because more and more despair comes through. Very well written sure. book, but it's a journey, man.
1: I bet.
30: I think he read that book into the congressional record or something like that. Like, he acknowledged this on the House floor.
1: Wow.
30: Like, this is something we got to think about.
1: Pete did mention Fortress America, a national security supply initiative aimed at making domestic military bases independent of civilian energy grids and bringing supply chains, including rare earths, microchips, and munitions, entirely back on U.S. soil. I mean, in a lot of this stuff, you can say, well, I'm not an expert in this, but this sounds like a pretty good idea. Also, the next great American base, a nationwide competition. Yes. Asking state governors to pitch land and red tape cuts to build the first brand new classical style U.S. military installation in 40 years, housing up to 25,000 troops. Then there's the American Corps of Cadets, an expansion of officer commissioning pipelines, partnering with institutions like LSU, Liberty University, Tuskegee, Mississippi State, and Hillsdale College to create a new generation of patriotic, discipline-focused officer candidates. And you can hear the left screaming in pain over that one.
30: But they need. But what about reading white fragility and lesbian dance theory? I don't know.
1: And then lastly, the Office of Religious Affairs, a newly established department reporting directly to the Secretary of War to cut through red tape, protect chapel budgets, and prioritize spiritual readiness for service members who identify with a faith. So it's a whole culture shift.
30: All right.
1: From what we've seen before. And as different people have commented, and I would agree, you got the Mark Milleys of the world. What about white rage? Or Lloyd Austin, well, just wanting to put another shield over his face. Right.
30: The guy who just disappears for weeks on end with exactly. no explanation.
1: Yeah. And then no discipline
30: yeah.
1: happens. It's just kind of crazy. Man, just when you think, okay, this Cornell thing is kind of losing its steam now that more information has come out and people have read this, you know, police report of what this Jane Doe had actually said to investigators a couple of years ago, this will probably die out, but it's not.
30: Oh, no, it's not. Well, this is, if you haven't heard it, it's a story where a couple of years ago at Cornell, young woman who hasn't been identified is at a frat party. She's been drinking. And then she goes into a private room with a couple of guys. They had talked about hooking up together, mm-hmm. all three of them. They're doing ketamine. They're drinking. The first two guys are hammered because one of them, well, he can't perform, then falls asleep, a.k.a. passes out. The other guy is, like, dry heaving in a wastebasket.
1: Oh, my gosh.
30: Then other guys come in, and there's fooling around happening and all of this. That's the initial story, and there are text messages now that have come out where she was telling people, hey, it's okay, we're just not, just let's just not talk about it, let's move on. And then what it sounds like is that she talked to her friends And her friends convinced her to go talk to the police. And then that's how we got the initial police report, which, again, does not allege that she was assaulted or raped. And now it's turned into this gang rape thing. And the shocking thing about this is they said, well, they just tried to sweep this under the rug. No, they didn't. They punished the whole fraternity for it.
1: Yes.
30: Like,
1: well, and I mean, it's all reprehensible.
30: Oh, yeah, I'm not endorsing what they were doing there at all.
1: But as far as an attack or a rape or a sexual assault, when you read the interview, if you're just being an honest broker, you don't come away with that at all.
30: No.
1: Was it regretful? I'm sure.
30: Oh, yeah.
1: But you know, are just getting your news update this morning from ABC.
4: ABC News obtains documents and text messages from Cornell's internal investigation into the alleged sexual assault. What we're seeing on social media, a new trend. I am Jane Doe.
1: I knew that would make you roll your eyes.
30: I saw that because there are people who, even though these guys have all been named, their pictures are all over the place. And there was a mistaken identity issue where and this was on the part of the lawyers representing Jane Doe.
1: Mm-hmm.
30: They filed the wrong information for one of the guys, and some dude who had never attended Cornell, never been to Cornell, who's a sergeant in the Marine Corps, he's getting harassed. His mom's getting harassed. His sister's getting harassed because the online mob is so rabid about this because they don't know most of the story.
1: No. It's the algorithm.
30: Yeah. But, you know, they're protecting the identity of the accuser. And so a bunch of women are going on there. I am Jane Doe. You can stop asking. Ah, I'm a good person. Look at me.
1: All the virtue signaling. It is. It's enough to make you want to puke. So, yeah, that's still out there. Meanwhile, that Hassan Piker's back in the news?
30: Oh, yeah, he is. Yeah, he was at UT, University of Texas. That weird communist Twitch streamer, Hassan Piker. He is a big fan of white supremacist James Tallarico, the U.S. Senate nominee for Democrats in Texas, but he is issuing a warning to that unrepentant racist, and it's not to stop being so racist, especially towards black women, but in fact, it's, hey, remember, you're ours.
1: Oh, got it. All right.
6: Hopefully after James Tallarico wins, we got to hold him to account. We got to make sure that he doesn't become another do-nothing Democrat, business as usual. And we got to keep up that pressure, and we have to remind him that we are the force that backed him both early on, and we are the force that allowed him to win this seat of power. And if he wants to maintain it, he's got to play ball.
1: That's some gangster stuff there, boy.
30: Uh-huh.
1: I
30: do like how so many Democrats, and I don't blame him, I guess, for thinking that he's such a big power broker, because he's really not. Most people don't even know who the hell he is.
1: They don't.
30: But Democrats are the ones who brought him in. They're the ones who said, yeah, this is going to be the liberal Joe Rogan, which always makes me laugh. And I have to repeat it because you have the liberal Joe Rogan. His name is Joe Rogan.
1: Yes.
30: Like, my goodness.
1: He just has a form of sanity.
30: Right.
1: That said, you guys are crazy.
30: Yes.
1: But when you see that video come out, because I don't pay that much attention unless that dude's in the news.
30: Mm-hmm.
1: I think it was January 2025. He's all dressed up as a furry, or he's dressed up in some sort of costume.
30: He's dressed up in like a French maid outfit.
1: Yeah. That was it. What is that about?
30: I think he has said before that he is spiritually gay, but not gay.
1: And that's a form of Joe Rogan? Somebody better tell Rogan that, man. That's insane. Because I guess that would be the left version of Joe Rogan. I guess that kind of makes sense.
30: Cross-dressing communist Islamist, yeah.
1: Yes. Speaking of Islamists, the story out of Milwaukee is pretty wild. We got to get to that. And the five stories we're watching today next.
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22: WICC Smart MLS Right Now Traffic.
23: 95 northbound, up to 90 minutes from the state line, going up to Bridgeport. A few breaks along the way through the Parkway northbound. Slow ride starts in Stamford, New Haven. 95 south, crawling from Lock Wharf, going into West Haven. Northbound side, we've got extra volume, too, off Moses Wheeler Bridge, going all the way through West Haven. And Route 8 southbound, you have residual delays in Ansonia from earlier construction. That's wrapped up. I'm Ash Krause with WICC Traffic.
22: 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Miller Nissan of Fairfield, weather update.
24: Tonight we'll bring a shower and thunderstorm early, otherwise partly cloudy after midnight. Cooler with a low in the mid-50s. Saturday sunny, cooler and less humid near 70. Clear tomorrow night in the low 50s. Sunday a few showers moving in the afternoon in the mid-60s. I'm meteorologist Paul Piorek on WICC.
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0: Markley, Van Camp, and Robin Show. Thank you very much for being here. I'm Jamie Markley. That's David Van Camp. Scott Robbins is out today. He will be back tomorrow. And he's not out today for a mental health day after the Cubs were swept out of playoffs. I'm saying that wasn't what it was.
1: Thank you.
0: You're welcome. He'll be back tomorrow. He's accepting an award today.
1: Yes.
0: We'll be talking about that a little bit later on. It's the five stories we're watching today now.
2: Number five. Middle East crude exports have rebounded to 98% of pre-war levels per J.P. Morgan. Number four, the Texas Department of Public Safety says that they foiled a plan to attack the Texas State Capitol in Austin. 40-year-old Benny Caldera Jr. was arrested in the San Antonio suburb of Converse. He was angry about AIPAC. Didn't like the Jews very much. Gosh. He wanted to exterminate people, according to a friend who turned him in. So he was taken into the Bexar County Jail, and then the FBI took custody of him today. Number three, Krista Gayle Pike was set to be put to death in Tennessee for the torture and murder of a classmate in 1995. However, the lethal injection attempt failed twice. She was taken to a hospital. The suspicion is that she's probably, like, brain dead or something.
0: Okay.
2: It's just a bonkers situation. I was shocked when I woke up and started reading about these reports this morning.
0: Her even lawyer said, now this is the one thing I'm unclear about. We want an all-female injection team.
2: Yeah.
0: Or we want basically the firing squad.
2: Or hanging.
0: Yes.
2: By the way, Marsha Blackburn, who's running for governor of Tennessee, said, this is why I'm going to bring back the electric chair.
0: Oh, golly.
2: I think firing squad is fine.
0: Yes.
2: That's quicker and, honestly, more humane.
0: 100%. I just don't understand that part of it. Was it an all-female lethal injection team?
2: I believe there was a male doctor, the same one who botched an earlier attempt. Well, I don't know if it's fair to say he botched it because basically he couldn't find a vein and didn't feel comfortable going through with it.
0: Okay.
2: Number two, Israeli Prime Minister Benjamin Netanyahu says the co-pilot who tried to hijack an airplane on the way to Tel Aviv had undergone radical Islamist training. And I'll tell you, that guy is having a real bad day because he is not only being interrogated by Saudi officials, but Mossad's going to get its hands on him.
0: Oh, yeah.
2: That's going to be an interesting, some not fun times in Saudi Arabia.
0: Probably why he was begging while still on the plane for somebody to kill him.
2: Please just kill me. Yeah.
0: Yeah.
2: And then number one, a dual UK-Iranian national, this is just now breaking, has been arrested over that RAF Fairford incident in the UK.
0: Mm-hmm.
2: The attempted, what they're saying was an attempted terrorist attack that got broken up by a farmer.
0: Yes.
2: Yeah. They have arrested now a dual UK-Iranian national involved with this plot.
0: And again, out on bail the others.
2: Yeah.
0: But they're under the
2: strictest conditions possible.
0: Oh, yeah.
2: See, that's where you're wrong, buddy. That's what Andy Burnham, the prime minister, said. The strictest conditions would be not out on bail.
0: Exactly. It's such a head-scratcher. Like this story out of Milwaukee I had mentioned. ICE arrested. Are you familiar with Sarsour? Am I saying that last name right?
2: Is that Linda Sarsour's, the Women's March?
0: Yeah.
2: Lady? Yeah.
0: This is Salah.
2: Okay.
0: He's the president of the Islamic Society of Milwaukee. This was back in April. Now, he's got deep ties to Hamas and was a board member of American Muslims for Palestine.
2: Hmm.
0: And in the story, what local media didn't say at the time, that he's got a rap sheet going back to the 90s. He was jailed for 8 months in Israel for supporting Hamas. He was named in FBI memos as a Hamas fundraiser tied to the Holy Land Foundation, the biggest terror financing conviction in U.S. history. His brother admitted that family used their furniture business to funnel cash to Hamas operatives, and AMP was exposed as a rebranded Hamas support pipeline.
2: Hmm.
0: The government said he lied about his history on his green card application. And so you had Wisconsin Democrats demanding his release. But the Trump administration can deport him. But you got Democrats now saying this is completely unfair and I stand with him. What are we doing?
2: Aiding and abetting terrorists, of course.
0: Yes, very much so. Okay, we got a couple of updates. And then the whole hero story from that hijacked plane coming up.

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6: A Trumbull man is facing charges in connection to an armed robbery in Shelton. The robbery happened Wednesday at the In-N-Out Mini Market on Howe Avenue. Police say Paulo Diaz approached the register, pointed a firearm at the cashier's head, and demanded money. Diaz was found later that day and is facing robbery, larceny, and firearms-related charges. Renters are asking state lawmakers to give them a break on housing costs. Dozens of people spoke directly to lawmakers at an event organized by the Connecticut Project Action Fund. They want new measures like renter tax credits and a rent cap to help with costs. New Haven Democratic State Senator Gary Winfield says he proposed a rent cap bill last year and plans on proposing a new one during the next session. State Republicans are calling for all members of the Board of Regents to resign. The announcement follows the departure of multiple Connecticut State Colleges and Universities chancellors and the president of Central Connecticut State University. House Minority Leader Vin Candelora, Senate Minority Leader Steve Harding, and Republican candidate for governor Greenwich State Senator Ryan Fazio all were united in calling on board members to resign. This follows the scandal-ridden handling of sexual harassment allegations against former Chancellor O'John Maduko. State Democrats were equally united in calling the announcement a, quote, political stunt ahead of the November elections. State officials say Connecticut is closing the fiscal year with an eighth straight budget surplus. Comptroller Sean Scanlon says the surplus will add $380 million to the general fund and $209 million to the special transportation fund. The state's rainy day fund is also set at a record high.
7: And that is on top of the fact that our job growth is outpacing the United States of America. Our GDP growth is outpacing the United States of America. And so when you combine the success we've had of turning around our state's finances and getting our fiscal house in order with the progress that we're making when it comes to our economy, you see a really, really good story happening.
6: Senate Republican leader Steve Harding says the surplus is due to overtaxation by state Democrats. The UConn men's and women's basketball teams are both on top of the Big East preseason coaches poll. Big East teams gathered in Times Square on Thursday for Big East Media Day. On the men's side, UConn finished ahead of St. John's and Marquette. On the women's side, the Huskies finished ahead of Villanova. Sarah Strong, Olivia Vukosa, Silas Demery Jr., Colbin Landrieu, and Braylon Mullins were all among the players who received individual honors. And the UConn football team is preparing for a home game. The Huskies will host Syracuse tomorrow at noon. UConn is 2-2 this season. I'm Chris Williams with WICC News.
5: WICC Smart MLS Right Now Traffic.
8: 84 eastbound, an accident reported. Exit 4, backup starts at almost the state line. In lower Fairfield County, 95, the northbound side plan on an hour and 20 at least from Greenwich to Bridgeport. The parkway overall is a couple of minutes faster, but it's not great. Into New Haven, 95 north, the slow ride starts at the Milford Connector and goes through West Haven. And on Route 8 northbound, you're bunched up nicely in Shelton, heading up to the Commodore Hole Bridge. I'm Edge Krause with WICC.
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9: A shower and thunderstorm this evening, partly cloudy after midnight, cooler in the mid-50s by daybreak. Saturday, sunny, cooler and less humid near 70. Clear tomorrow night. Sunday, a few showers moving in the afternoon in the mid-60s. I'm meteorologist Paul Piorek on WICC.
10: Injection team. For her execution.
11: Yeah.
10: Okay. And I was unclear, but you say there was a dude there, but he was part of the other one that was botched.
11: Yeah. But, I mean, yeah, there have been a lot of jokes that, I mean, it's dark humor. It is absolutely dark. And
10: oh, yeah.
11: I mean, listen, I'm not going to lose any sleep over this woman's discomfort,
10: no.
11: Pain. You can't do that. That's not how this is supposed to go, obviously. But, like, there are a lot of jokes out there, like a picture of a woman talking to her husband saying, I found a really cute execution method on Pinterest.
10: Gosh. Oh, man. Yeah, I mean, you got to have a certain sense of humor. I can't help it. That's fine. Another headline, UK terror suspects back in custody after sharing meme. Also, of course, the Babylon Bee. Because, yeah, people get thrown in jail for memes, but they're out on bail
11: right. For
10: a thwarted terrorist attack.
11: Yes.
10: Which is crazy. Last one I'll share is Kristi Noem files for divorce, expected to get half of husband's bras. Okay.
11: I forgot all about that. That was quite the caper, wasn't it?
10: The husband dressing as a woman all the time?
11: You know, yeah, and, like, had some sort of humiliation kink and all that, and had, like, the oversight.

0: were no pilots in the seats, just the terrorist on the controls between the two seats. Mm-hmm. And then that part, you mentioned it yesterday. It was when Netanyahu asked, did you know what you were doing, when he got his hands on the controls of the plane to stop the nosedive?
1: Yeah.
0: And he answered, I watch Air Crash Investigation, Mr. Prime Minister.
1: Yes, it's a documentary series about real-life aviation disasters.
0: Yeah. And he was able to, like, pull back on it up and to stop the nosedive.
1: Wow.
0: It really is miraculous.
1: Well, I was seeing some aviation experts just talking about, I don't know all the physics involved, obviously. I'm not a pilot. Mm-hmm. Talking about how much of a miracle it was that they were able to pull out of that and that the plane actually held together during that rapid descent.
0: Man. Yeah, it's crazy. There was a book I read, it was years ago now, and there was one chapter that talked about a lot of airline disasters. And basically, it was pilots that had been trained a certain way, but under duress, your brain speeds up at a pace that what you would normally do doesn't happen anymore. Yeah. But for this guy, it's just like, I know what I saw on this show, so I just kind of did it.
1: Right.
0: The other part of the story, the attacker believed to be Omani. Mm-hmm. So Israel's investigating how he was cleared to operate the flight to Tel Aviv, given that Oman and Israel have no diplomatic relations and Israel imposes strict controls on foreign crew flying in its airspace.
1: Yeah.
0: And so exactly, how did that happen?
1: And of course, now you've got people out there saying this is a false flag, and you know the Israel derangement syndrome is running on high.
0: Not surprised. Not surprised at all. Last night, debate in California.
1: Yeah.
0: Steve Hilton, Javier Baqueria. I'm just going to keep calling him Baqueria.
1: It's an homage to former President Joe Biden.
0: Yes, that's what he called him.
1: He saw Becerra and turned it into Baqueria.
2: Javier Baqueria.
0: Thank you.
1: Well, Javier Becerra Baqueria went really nasty on the topic of immigration, trying to score cheap political points. He's not very good at this. I mean, he'll still win because he's got a D next to his name. But,
0: right. Yeah. He's not very good. Okay, roll it.
3: Steve,
0: is that the clip? All right.
3: Steve, you're running for governor of California, and you'll enforce Trump's laws at the federal level, but you won't enforce state laws at our level. California welcomed you into California, and you welcomed ICE mercenaries into our state in return. How do you square that? You know, you're an immigrant. I have fought all my life to make life better for immigrants, to represent them well, to defend them, to let them...
0: I'm talking about illegals.
1: Right.
0: Well, you're not supposed to let ICE in, right. You nut?
3: Represent them well, to defend them, to let them grow and build like my parents. But here's the problem I have with your policies. You seem to welcome immigrants who look like you, but deport immigrants who look like me. We need to have a governor who will protect everyone who works hard.
0: Well, isn't that the thing, man? If you can't win the argument, you just go to the same things. Yep. It's racism. It's sexism.
1: Right.
0: Blah, blah, blah, blah, blah.
3: All right. I don't need to stand here and listen to you say that you'll enforce Trump's laws, but you won't enforce California state laws.
4: You're not enforcing, and your party isn't enforcing, California law as it is now. And what a disgraceful remark that was. I don't think people want to hear that kind of remark in a debate like this.
0: Yeah, you're probably right about that.
1: I think that's handling it pretty well.
0: Yeah. I mean, for a clear-thinking person, they see through it.
1: Yeah.
0: Unfortunately, it doesn't seem like enough clear thinkers in California.
1: No.
0: Just based on who they voted for in the past and who they're probably going to vote for this time, too. All right, it's that time. We do it a couple of times a day. Go around the table. It may not be the biggest story that you saw all day, but man, you were interested, wanted to bring it in. David always brings in good ones. What do you got for your story now, David?
1: Harvard hosted an event called Against the Pathology of Unruly Bodies. Apparently, it was a pro-obesity panel, and I'm not making that up. It's like there's this conspiracy theory that a lot of these activists, some of them are familiar faces if you pay attention to this stuff, who say that like GLP-1s is fat genocide.
0: Oh, my gosh.
1: It's amazing.
0: But losers.
1: Yeah. Well, artist in residence, that's her job, Roxane Gay.

0: who's the cousin of the former president of Harvard, said this when asked about health insurance companies.
1: Okay. I'm pulling it up, man. Some of these things are just too insane.
2: Free Luigi, for one.
3: Ow.
1: What?
2: I think that's a really important question. For better, not better, there's no better, but for worse and worse, the health insurance industry is actually equal opportunity evil. They are terrible for thin people, for fat people, for white people, for black people, for Asians, Middle Easterners, everyone in between.
1: So you're part of MAHA.
0: Yes, right. Well, I just like how casually at an elite institution you can be like, well, one, yeah, we should murder them. What?
1: Right.
0: And I bet you anything that all those people are also against the death penalty.
1: You're probably right about that.
0: Death penalty, unless you're doing it, you know, in cold blood by your own hands in the middle of the street.
1: Jeez. Man, when you see more and more stories about the elite universities, you'd never want to send your kid there.
0: Oh, heck no.
1: I mean, that's years of undoing. Like, you got to send them to a specialist or something after that. Okay, for my story, I'm going to preface this story this way. I remember years ago, Robin's and I talking about Robin Williams. And Robin's talking about, oh, that guy drives me nuts. I just don't find him funny. You know, this manic thing, whatever. And what was it, David? It was within the week.
0: Yeah, it was less than a week later,
1: He's gone.
0: Yeah.
1: And Robin's like, I feel terrible. You know what they said? My gosh. Dude, well, you weren't lying.
0: Right.
1: Yeah, but now I really feel bad.
0: Well.
1: And sometimes that happens.
0: Yeah, Scott Robbins killed Robin Williams.
1: Golly. So I prefaced that by saying this. I see in the news, Billy Joel has a brain disorder.
0: Mm-hmm.
1: You've been very outspoken about Billy Joel, Dave.
0: Well, I don't wish him any harm, but he is a terrible human being.
1: And why do you say that he's a terrible human being?
0: You can hear it in the songs. Good people don't write songs like that. I don't want him to suffer.
1: Is there a particular song?
0: All of them. The whole catalog.
1: It doesn't matter. Piano Man, yeah. Only a Woman. You know, Allentown. It doesn't
4: matter. For the longest time.
1: That was not a good one. There are some Billy Joel songs I really like. Anyway, Billy Joel said he doesn't want people to worry about him with this, basically this brain disorder. And I was unfamiliar with the story to know it was even going on. And I'd play you exactly what he said, but we've got a malfunction.
0: Oh, well.
1: But I can tell you. He said, I know people are worried about me because they read that I have a brain disorder, which sounds a lot worse than it actually is. I'm okay. My balance isn't that good. Lost a little bit of my hearing, but that may have to do with my age, too. And the rock and roll life and the loud volume probably didn't help. But I'm fine. I want people to not have to worry about me. I'm okay. I appreciate your call. So there you go. It's normal pressure, and I can't pronounce the word. Brain disorder that causes an excessive accumulation of fluid in the brain's ventricles. So it affects balance, vision, hearing, walking, that sort of thing. So there you go. And you wish him the best, I'm sure.
0: I wish him the best, even if he's a terrible person, because I'm not a terrible person like Billy Joel.
1: Golly. Man. Okay. Something we got to get to coming up for Nimrods of the News. 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
10: 84 eastbound, an accident reported. Exit 4, backup starts at almost the state line. In lower Fairfield County, 95, the northbound side plan on 1 hour and 20 at least from Greenwich to Bridgeport. The parkway overall is a couple of minutes faster, but it's not great. Into New Haven, 95 north, the slow ride starts at Milford Connector and goes through West Haven. And on Route 8 northbound, you're bunched up nicely in Shelton, heading up to the Commodore Hole Bridge. I'm Ash Krause with WICC Traffic.
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11: Tonight will bring a shower and thunderstorm early, otherwise partly cloudy after midnight. Cooler with a low in the mid-50s. Saturday sunny, cooler and less humid near 70. Clear tomorrow night in the low 50s. Sunday a few showers moving in the afternoon in the mid-60s. I'm meteorologist Paul Piorek on WICC.

0: All right. 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
0: All right, David. We got a news update. This Nimrod, this is wild to me.
1: I'll make it very quick then because I want to lean into it. The governor of Tennessee has ordered all state executions to be suspended and launched an independent review after Krista Pike survived her execution attempt.
0: Independent review. It failed.
1: Right.
0: Okay, here's Nimrod's.
2: When the going gets tough.
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3: I love the poorly educated.
0: All right. Nimrod's in the News. We go to Indianapolis, where there's a children's store, Once Upon a Child. They take clothes, things like that. So you got a lady coming in, and she's got her kid with her. And the kid gets into this little motorized toy car. You're not supposed to do that. It's just kind of there for decoration, I take it. And they tell her, hey, that's not supposed to be played with, you know, policy.
1: Yeah.
0: And this woman, Tamia Staton, she's 21, said, all right. Well, the kid keeps playing with it. They go to remind her, hey, that's not for the kid to play with. And she pulls a gun out of the purse.
1: Hello.
0: Oh, yeah. And now I'm going to pick it up with the local news affiliate doing the story, because what they want to do after they're telling the story is bringing a psychologist to weigh in on it. Yes.
5: It was against their policy. Later telling detectives, Staton reacted explosively, launching threats like, we can fight about it.

0: 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I'm Jay O'Brien in for Kira Phillips. Thanks for streaming with us. A lot more news up ahead.
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11: From ABC News, I'm Mike Dubusky. Not great news on the jobs front. The Bureau of Labor Statistics reporting today that employers added a lower than expected 29,000 jobs in September. ABC's Olivia Rubin breaks down the numbers.
12: The healthcare and construction industries added 17,000 and 11,000 jobs each, manufacturing adding 9,000. The slow coming as inflation remains elevated at 3.4% because of the war in Iran. And worse, the data today showing Americans' paychecks just aren't keeping up, rising slower at just 3%.
11: Meanwhile, the unemployment rate ticked up to 4.2%. It all comes with just weeks to go before the midterms. This afternoon, President Trump is headed to Deep Red, Alabama, to rally for Republican candidates there. Cornell University has been under the microscope for how it handled an alleged gang rape in 2024. That case was reopened in recent days, and now we're learning about some new messages exchanged around the time of the alleged incident.
13: Text messages reviewed by ABC News show a second fraternity brother and one of her alleged attackers writing, "I just wanted to apologize for how things went down the other night." She responded, "At the end of the day, none of the sexual stuff was illegal, and honestly, I really liked being with you." Nearly 2 weeks later, Jane Doe's view appeared to change. "Let's be clear that 90% of what happened that night was not consensual." She added, "All I remember after that was you giving me ketamine."
11: ABC's Aaron Katursky. Today, New York Governor Kathy Hochul appointed Letitia James, the state's AG, as a special prosecutor in the case. The Food and Drug Administration has now closed its investigation into the origins of the cyclosporiasis outbreak from earlier this year. The FDA says two samples collected during on-site inspections of Taylor Farms in Mexico tested positive for the parasite. And 30 million people under flash flood watches this weekend. 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
11: It looks like we're all going to be paying a lot more for energy over the next several years, according to a new report from a nonpartisan think tank. And it's not just because of the Iran war. ABC's Sherry Preston explains.
1: The new energy innovation analysis concludes that American households will pay an average of $6,500 more between now and 2040. Natural gas and electricity will cost more because the Trump administration is canceling new wind, solar, and hydrogen projects. More gasoline demand is also expected as incentives for EVs run out and as fuel efficiency standards are loosened. The current president prioritizes fossil fuels to produce electricity. The last one saw clean energy as a climate solution. Sherry Preston, ABC News.
11: Michael Gesling has always wanted to know who his biological father is after being adopted as a baby. Well, thanks to a DNA test his half-brother did using the genealogy site 23andMe, Gesling now has his answer. Doobie Brothers frontman Michael McDonald. Here's that musician speaking with ABC affiliate KMOV.
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11: And if you like hitting the club every now and again, St. Petersburg, Florida might have a job for you. The city says it's now hiring a chief vibes officer to evaluate the area's nightlife and music and entertainment scene. The 10-day gig pays $10,000. Mike Dubusky, ABC News.
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10: YCC Smart MLS Right Now Traffic.
15: 84 eastbound accident reported between exits 4 and 5. Parking lot starts at the state line. Lower Fairfield County, 95 north, over an hour and 20. From Greenwich through Fairfield, the parkway northbound really isn't much help at this point. New Haven, 95 south. Heavy volume delays from Von Wharf into West Haven. Northbound slow ride 2 from the Milford Connector going back into Von Wharf. Wilbur Cross northbound, lots of extra cars. Exit 38 going through the West Rock Tunnel. And on Route 8 northbound, bunched up nicely in Shelton. I'm Ed Krause, WYCC Traffic.
10: 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The voice of Connecticut, Miller Nissan of Fairfield, weather update.
16: A shower and thunderstorm this evening, partly cloudy after midnight, cooler in the mid-50s by daybreak. Saturday, sunny, cooler and less humid near 70. Clear tomorrow night. Sunday, a few showers moving in the afternoon in the mid-60s. I'm meteorologist Paul Piorek on WICC.
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22: The Markley, Van Camp, and Robbins Show. Jamie Markley, David Van Camp. Scott Robbins is out. Has nothing to do with the Cubs.
23: Nope.
22: He was getting an award today.
23: Yes.
22: We'll be talking about it later and certainly having some fun with that tomorrow.
23: That's very insensitive and cruel.
22: No, we're going to have fun
23: and
22: highlight the incredible career of one Mr. Scott Robbins. Yes. We got an update out of Tennessee.
23: Yes. The Governor Bill Lee saying that there is a third-party investigation into the botched execution of that woman, Krista Pike. She survived two different doses, and that was a maximum, apparently, sitting there in the execution chamber for close to an hour.
22: Well, I've heard some people saying, why stop at two? I'm
23: right?
22: Thinking probably because it's torture, but I...
23: Well, at the same time, I'm sorry, man. It may be insensitive, but...
22: I know.
23: There's people dropping dead from fentanyl overdoses all over the place. You can't, and that's on accident.
22: It's a strange thing that you can't complete this somehow, some way.
23: Right.
22: Anyway.
24: That investigation will be thorough, and it's going to take time. And therefore, the last scheduled execution for this year will not take place. Tennesseans deserve a justice system that's fair, that's consistent, that is faithfully administer. My responsibility is to uphold the sentences that Tennessee juries have handed down, even when it's difficult. And that is exactly what we intend to do.
0: Okay. The full investigation. And I suppose what? Not enough got in this person's system to kill him?
23: Right.
0: How?
23: Right.
0: Does that take an investigation that takes a long time? Maybe it does.
23: Well, yeah, they're wondering. They need to see, like, how long were the drugs on the shelf? Was there a lack of potency? I mean, yeah, looks like it. I just don't understand that. The whole, like, measuring out exact doses when you're killing somebody, when that's the goal, that's the end result that is required under law. That you're having to what, like, measure out in tablespoons? I don't know. You're not baking a cake. You're killing somebody.
0: Right. Yeah, you wouldn't want to OD. What?
23: Right.
0: Doesn't make sense. Tennessee law doesn't currently authorize a firing squad as a standard option.
23: Oh.
0: Okay. Why? Because, well,
23: that would be inhumane.
0: It specifies lethal injection as the primary method. It does provide for electrocution as an alternative in certain circumstances. Mm-hmm. Okay. Is this some sort of anti-gun thing? I'm seriously trying to understand it.
23: Well,
0: because, listen, this is it's a small sample size. I get it. But so far, just in talking to a few people, it's like 7 out of 7. Your choice would be firing squad.
23: Yeah.
0: It's over. I don't get it.
23: Yeah, I don't know. I would say let's open it up to a poll. But because Scott is out today, if you want to message the show on Facebook, don't give Scott any context. Just message, "I would like to die by..." Click.
0: Oh, gosh. Don't do it for his heart. Oh, gosh.
23: Or how about this? I would like to be executed, if it were my choice, by firing squad or lethal injection or whatever it is. Just no context provided. I just want him to come in the next day and be like, why are people telling me how they want to die?
0: Yeah.
17: Holy smokes, man.
23: I think the thing is with the lethal injection is that they try to say that's the more, like, humane thing. That's, you know, it's sanitizing for the state. Because killing somebody is an act of violence, and they don't want it to get messy. I think the death penalty should be on the table for the most heinous criminals and crimes committed. Absolutely. But this whole idea of trying to wash your hands and sanitize, what that means leads to more problems than it solves.
0: All right, I'm asking AI right now, why not? Why not the firing squad?
23: Because it's messy.
0: Let's see.
23: It's brutal.
0: Has its own legal and practical concerns. Let's see if this makes sense.
23: Okay.
0: Potential reliability. A firing squad doesn't depend on obtaining specialized pharmaceutical drugs. His proponents argue that it could be more reliable than lethal injection. Well, yes, of course.
23: Yeah.
0: I wouldn't call that a concern. Potential speed. Death may occur quickly. May occur quickly. It better.
23: Right.
0: I mean,
23: well, how far out are you with a rifle? What are you, 10 yards maybe?
0: I would think. If you've seen pictures of them before, it's not any more than that.
23: Right. That's pretty
0: like
23: easy
0: seven
23: shot.
0: Seven people sitting around.
23: Yeah.
0: Although that doesn't guarantee every execution would proceed without complications. What, the gun jams or something?
23: Right. Well, you got six more.
0: That's temporary. Legal challenges. Tennessee would have to establish a protocol and defend it against constitutional challenges. Mm-hmm. Okay, and public perception. A firing squad is a visibly violent method, and lawmakers may be reluctant to bring it back.
23: Yep.
0: More so than this woman going, my arm is on fire, it's going to explode.
23: That's the thing. If you're saying something like the firing squad is off the table because it's too graphic, then really you're just making an argument against the death penalty.
0: Right.
23: Because if you think that, like, killing somebody with a needle versus killing somebody with a gun is substantively different, then you have a warped sense of what killing somebody is.
0: Yes, very much so. Okay. So that's the update there.
23: Robin's hot takes on...
0: Oh, gosh. We got all sorts of Robin stuff out of context. It's just funny.
23: Did you get the F-bombs out of that one at least?
0: Well, yeah, it was... And he didn't mean anything by it. It was someone with a certain condition.
23: Yeah.
0: And you're trying to say the guy's got a disability. And he didn't believe it. He's like, that's not a disability, is it? And it was just funny the way that
23: Robin's
0: back and forth went.
23: Hot takes on people with disabilities.
4: Is that a disability?
23: Yes.
4: Is that covered? What's the disability?
23: I forget what the disease is actually called, but it
4: that is a disease.
23: It is actually like a genetic, yes.
4: Well,
23: disorder. Yeah.
4: It should be a telethon.
23: Golly. It is
0: an award winner today, by the way, kids.
23: It's like younger guy trying to explain to grandpa that some people have health and physical challenges.
0: Yes.
23: It's not their fault.
0: No, the guy's a total professional, though, and has been for years. It's just a certain condition, and Scott's like, what? That's a disease? It was just hilarious. Anyway, he won a Pioneer Award is what the award was today. And the thing that I think meant so much to him is it's not like he campaigned for it. Someone nominated him for it and then voted on, and he was receiving it. And hopefully, I'm not quite sure exactly what time that award was going on. I just knew he had to take the day off because it was happening during the show.
23: Yeah.
0: A couple of guys we know are there and hopefully recording the acceptance speech.
23: Yes.
0: That we could certainly have fun with. And then
23: you think he's going to cry?
0: Our friends in Dallas, dude, that was the first thing they asked this morning. And I thought, no, he's not much. Like, if it was some sort of heartfelt thing between him and I, I'm going to shed the tear before he does.
23: Yeah, I think that's true.
0: And I think you would before he does.
23: Yeah, probably. It depends on what it is, but yeah, probably.
0: But if he does weep during it, man, that'll be incredible. We'll have to have fun with it.
23: If we don't get any audio of it from the event, then it'll go down and on the record as he cried like a baby.
0: Oh, there you go.
23: We just felt bad about playing it on the air because it was so blubbery. Like Adam Kinzinger, a super crier. Never seen the guy not cry.
0: He doesn't know that I was asked to narrate it. The award that's given to him. Like, talking about his entire career, how he went from here to here and all this stuff. So I think that will all be a surprise as he sees it. So,
23: maybe we'll see what happens.
0: I don't know.
23: Come on.
0: I don't know. There's a story out of Michigan. Nurse there has been charged. Did you even hear about this? I didn't see it in too many places. So, federally charged after prosecutors say she helped a Mexican national in ICE custody walk out of Trinity Health Ann Arbor Hospital and disappear. According to the criminal complaint, Chloe Renee Freeman got the guy from a CT scan room after he injured himself trying to flee ICE agents, removed his IV, and escorted him out through the ambulance bay. And you can see it on security video footage. She later told investigators she knew he was an ICE detainee subject to removal, but decided he was no longer, quote, in custody because agents were not standing with him in the room. She also said she opposed ICE family separation policies and knew she was going to set him free. And he has not been located since.
23: Oh, there you go.
0: She faces a federal misdemeanor for assisting the escape of a person under arrest, punishable up to a year in prison.
23: And you know what's so crazy is that in her peer group and probably among her colleagues, she's a hero.
0: Yeah, she's a fighter.
23: Yep.
0: Yeah, unbelievable. At the end of last hour, I had for Nimrods in the News, the story out of Indianapolis where this 21-year-old woman, Tamia Staton, goes to this kid's store, Once Upon a Child. Looks like they do like clothes. People donate clothes or they, I don't know, go in there and shop for clothes. You can get paid to give clothes, whatever. She goes in there with a kid, and there's this little motorized car. The kid starts getting in the car, and they tell her it's against policy. You can't ride in the car.
23: Mm-hmm.
0: And she's like, all right. And then kid keeps going. They remind her. She pulls a gun out. The craziest thing to me was the local news affiliate, which is a Fox affiliate,
23: mm-hmm.
0: that brings in the psychologist expert to talk about anger issues.
23: Well, that in the business, we call that enterprising, Jamie.
0: Oh, my gosh. Okay.
23: Dazzling courage.
5: Later telling detectives Staton reacted explosively, launching threats like, we can fight about it, we can get down, and I can use this, referencing a gun she pulled from her purse to point at employees.
17: Most times when someone reacts with a violent weapon or in anger, it typically isn't automatic like that.
5: Licensed mental health counselor Kimball Richardson explained people are often harboring.
0: By the way, Kimball, he's got his shirt and bow tie.
23: Oh, yeah.
0: With the jacket. He let's just say it doesn't look MAGA. Let's just say it that way. Okay?
5: Existing stress before something causes them to boil over violently. He shared advice for anyone who may suddenly find themselves on the other end.
0: What are we doing?
5: You get tips. Interaction.
0: Yes, tips.
17: When you're calm, or as calm as you can be in a situation, it tends to help another person who might be feeling out of control to be calmer. Let the person know, I'm listening to you. I don't want you to get hurt. I don't want to get hurt. Let's see what we can do to resolve this.
0: So a gangbanger pulls a gun on you, and that's the conversation you want to have with him at that time.
23: I love, too, how the on your side crew turns to what was his title, actually? Whatever he is, some sort of counselor, right?
0: Yes. Yeah.
23: Whose expert opinion is most people don't bring out a gun at a toy and clothing store for children.
0: Exactly.
23: Well, no duh. I don't have a fancy degree, but I can tell you that.
0: But there's another part of it.
17: The problem's not feeling anger. The problem is what you do about it. And that's what we try to teach people is, when you're starting to get upset,
0: defund the police and send these clowns out to a serious situation. Good luck with that. All right. Wow.

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8: 84 eastbound accident reported between exits 4 and 5. Parking lot starts at the state line. Lower Fairfield County, 95 north, over an hour and 20 from Greenwich through Fairfield. The parkway northbound really isn't much help at this point. New Haven, 95 south, heavy volume delays through Long Wharf into West Haven. Northbound slow ride 2 from the Milford Connector going back into Long Wharf. Wolver Cross northbound, lots of extra cars. Exit 38 going through the West Rock Tunnel and on Route 8 northbound, bunched up nicely in Shelton. I'm Andrew Krause, WICC traffic.
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9: Tonight we'll bring a shower and thunderstorm early, otherwise partly cloudy after midnight. Cooler with a low in the mid-50s. Saturday sunny, cooler and less humid near 70. Clear tomorrow night in the low 50s. Sunday a few showers moving in the afternoon in the mid-60s. I'm meteorologist Paul Piorek on WICC.

0: The Markley Van Camp and Robbins Show. Jamie Markley, David Van Camp, Scott Robbins out. He'll be back tomorrow. Now time for the five stories we're watching today.
1: 1, 2, 3, 4, 5.
2: All right, number five. This came out of nowhere, but the DOJ is reviewing whether the special prosecutor's office that investigated the Watergate break-in committed misconduct. Are we going to have Richard Nixon be vindicated by history?
3: That'll be really interesting.
2: Wow. Number four, Middle East crude exports have rebounded to 98% of their pre-war levels, reaching about 17.5 million barrels per day. Number three, the governor of Tennessee has ordered all state executions to be suspended. And he also launched an independent review after Krista Pike survived her execution attempt. Number two, a dual UK-Iranian national has now been arrested in the UK over that RAF Fairford incident last weekend.
4: Doc, we keep talking about the measles outbreak. Pennsylvania has now reported its fifth measles-associated death this year. The state continues to deal with hundreds of cases. How rare is this?
5: You know, it's about looking at the total amount of cases and realizing that even if a case of a death is rare, as we get more people, thousands more people potentially infected with measles, we're going to see more deaths, Alex. But it's not just about deaths also. I have a lot of pediatricians here at this conference who are raising the alarm and all these other complications from the measles as well, such as literally reducing a child's immunity so you can get a secondary infection, other complications as well, such as hearing loss or long-term brain disabilities. So it's just another reminder that it's not just about deaths. These are tragic and preventable. It's about reducing all cases for individuals and preventing the spread from others who might be high risk. And again, two shots of the mRNA vaccine, 97% protection for the rest of your life.
4: Yeah, well, and something else I know you're monitoring. San Francisco has reported its first flu-related death this fall. We're at the beginning of the flu season, but remind us, who should be getting this flu shot?
5: Alex, that's exactly right. This is technically the beginning of when we slowly start to see an uptake in flu cases and flu deaths, and as they tend to spike later on in winter, but extend all the way through the end of spring, even early summer in some cases. So it's recommended that everyone above the age of 6 months gets a flu shot, and there's several options available. This is extremely important, especially if you're high risk or around others who might be. And I just want a reminder, the flu is not just an everyday cold. For some people, it might be mild.
6: I think that is a terrible...
7: Yeah.
6: No,
7: regurgitated pretty much every talking point that was like...
6: That the TikTok...
7: Lighten it up.
6: It feels very conspiracy theory and not grounded in the law. And I don't love this new position.
8: But you have to be crazy, let's face it, to kill your children.
6: Yeah.
8: You have to be mentally ill to do that.
3: I don't think she's arguing that.
2: No.
3: Is Joy on some other planet?
2: I think maybe the dementia is settling in finally.
3: But as far as Sonny Hostin, it's almost like, did she drink out of Fetterman's mug? Is she getting wiser?
2: Her side piece is a MAGA bro.
3: Oh my gosh. Okay, a couple of updates and more on Scott Robbins next.

0: people want to spend their retirement years at home, but most seniors are not equipped to do it. In fact, according to AARP, 82% of adults ages 50 and up want to remain in their current homes as they age, but only about 10% of U.S. homes are considered aging ready. 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
7: Governor Ned Lamont has ordered flags to be flown at half staff today in honor of a Connecticut Department of Transportation worker who was struck and killed by a vehicle. Elvin Hernandez was working on I-95 South in Fairfield last week when he was struck and killed. The driver of the vehicle, 68-year-old Edward Michael Myers, faces charges including second-degree manslaughter. At a news conference attended by WFSB Channel 3, DOT Commissioner Garrett Ucolito said Hernandez is being remembered as a hard-working and kind man.
8: I will say the outpouring from everyone who works in the transportation sector has really helped uplift our department, help uplift Elvin's colleagues and his family.
7: State Republicans are calling for the members of the Board of Regents to resign. The announcement follows the departure of multiple Connecticut State Colleges and Universities chancellors and the president of Central Connecticut State University. House Minority Leader Vin Candelora, Senate Minority Leader Steve Harding, and Republican candidate for Governor Greenwich State Senator Ryan Fazio were united in calling on all board members to resign. This follows the scandal-ridden handling of sexual harassment allegations against former Chancellor O. John Meduco. State Democrats were equally united in calling the announcement a, quote, political stunt ahead of the November elections. State officials say Connecticut is closing the fiscal year with an eighth straight budget surplus. Comptroller Sean Scanlon says the surplus will add $380 million to the general fund and $209 million to the special transportation fund. The state's rainy day fund is also at a record high.
9: And that is on top of the fact that our job growth is outpacing the United States of America. Our GDP growth is outpacing the United States of America. And so when you combine the success we've had of turning around our state's finances and getting our fiscal house in order with the progress that we're making when it comes to our economy, you see a really, really good story happening.
7: Senate Republican leader Steve Harding says the surplus is due to overtaxation by state Democrats. And Metro North is adding three new train routes so riders can enjoy the trees changing colors. The new routes start Saturday morning, traveling north towards Beacon and Poughkeepsie. In the afternoon, three additional routes will return to Grand Central Terminal. More information can be found on the MTA website. I'm Chris Williams with WICC News.
6: WICC Smart MLS Right Now Traffic.
10: 84 eastbound accident reported between exits 4 and 5. Parking lot starts at the state line. Lower Fairfield County, 95 north, over an hour and 20 from Greenwich through Fairfield. The parkway northbound really isn't much help at this point. New Haven, 95 south, heavy volume delays through Long Wharf into West Haven. Northbound slow ride 2 from the Milford Connector going back into Long Wharf. Wolver Cross northbound, lots of extra cars. Exit 38 going through the West Rock Tunnel and on Route 8 northbound, bunched up nicely in Shelton. I'm Matt Krause, WICC Traffic.
6: 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The voice of Connecticut, Miller Nissan of Fairfield, weather update.
11: A shower and thunderstorm this evening, partly cloudy after midnight, cooler in the mid-50s by daybreak. Saturday, sunny, cooler and less humid near 70. Clear tomorrow night. Sunday, a few showers moving in the afternoon in the mid-60s. I'm meteorologist Paul Piorek on WICC.
12: Able to open the door and then the attacker was subdued. But apparently there's some more info that he has. He's not ready to go with it, but he'll tell you kind of what it is.
13: Has anybody briefed you about whether or not the guy, the pilot of the Fly Dubai plane, is linked to Iran?
14: The work is under right now to be very open with us. I would say the answer based on what I'm hearing is yes, but we're working on it right now.
12: It's basically yes, but we're working on it. So linked to Iran.
15: Mm-hmm.
12: Which that would be also going along with the thwarted attack in the UK.
15: Yes. And I think you're probably going to see more of that. And I know there's a lot of people on edge right now. There was a plane that had to be diverted to Germany. I haven't seen any updates on that. But that was today, where it was another flight coming from the Middle East on its way to the UK, that there was some sort of mid-air emergency. And they had to ground it. And the first thing people think is, okay, here we go. Is this another one?
12: I know.
15: But I don't think it is because I haven't seen, like I said, I haven't seen any updates on it. Mm-hmm. I'm certainly looking for it if there is any. But yeah, but that's just the world that we're in right now because I think Iran's getting desperate.
12: Yeah. Well, the thing is, if one of these succeeds, I think you are going to see the old fire and fury unlike you've seen before.
15: Yeah.
12: And I don't know, is that what they want? It can't be. Or is it?
15: I think it's sort of like go out in a blaze of glory.
12: Yeah. For some of those guys, you wonder that that's it, because then they would be killed as martyrs, and that's more to their glory. And that doesn't make sense to a whole lot of the world, but...
15: That's how they do it, man.
12: Yes. Speaking of the UK... don't have to get deep into this. I'll just kind of give you the highlights. Daily Wire had a piece. It was inside Britain's infrastructure of information control. And it's Orwellian. Let's just put it that way. And I think it's where we were going if Trump didn't win in 2024. Just with what information was able to be shared and the way they are controlling information now.
15: Mm-hmm.
12: It's frightening. Because if you get enough people in charge around the world that can really control the information, I mean, total civilizations are controlled.
15: Totally. And right now, America is the prize.
12: Yes.
15: Because
12: it's coming from all fronts.
15: Yes.
12: And that's the one thing where I'm a

0: She had been in this situation and put herself in this room.
1: Right.
0: And there, then it's like her friends are saying, well, you were sexually assaulted, even though the initial statement didn't really seem like that would be the case.
1: Mm-hmm.
0: And it, certainly in the days after this occurred, she did not. She was talking to the guys involved.
1: Right.
0: Which
1: not your usual gang rape situation.
0: Right. And he said it's interesting because on like on posting on X and even YouTube, you know, getting heated comments back and forth. Some people support, some people don't, all that. He goes, but the shocking thing is on Instagram.
1: Yeah.
0: That's where people are threatening to kill me. And he's not complaining because that, especially if you're in the online space, that's part of it. You're going to deal with nuts. You deal with crazy people. He just said it was very interesting how on that particular platform, that's where a lot of the craziness is coming out. So it's like, you know, Instagram and TikTok are radicalizing forces.
1: Wow.
0: As opposed to X, which, again, remember when they said, oh, it's just this right-wing hate machine early on when Elon Musk took over? And then it's, you know, you got universities crunching the numbers trying to prove that it's this right-wing haven, and it is the most politically balanced social media platform available.
1: Yes. By the way, how is Blue Sky doing? Because you were watching that for a while.
0: I was for a little while. Idea. I got banned from.
1: Oh, yeah, that's right.
0: Yeah, like within a day.
1: and that's the left-wing one, if you're not following.
0: It
1: doesn't seem to have taken off the way they had hoped.
0: No, it's basically a lot of very, very angry liberals yelling at each other constantly. And it's kind of funny. The lesbian bar story that came out, it was so funny how many people were trying to say, oh, yeah, we're normal people. This is a crazy story because they like said it was racist and ableist that in 2026, a bar was going to have a mask optional night.
1: Right.
0: But, man, the backlash to that was on. You need to talk about, or you need to talk to people who need to mask still. You need to talk to marginalized communities and all that stuff. Like, oh, my goodness. Yeah, it's insufferable.
1: Wow.
0: That's why most of the libs who said, well, I'm going to Blue Sky, have crawled back to Twitter
1: or
0: X.
1: Well, and then you think about just in general, the smartphone.
0: Yeah.
1: And it's an incredible device in so many different ways.
0: Mm-hmm.
1: But people ask the question, are we better off with it than we were 20-some years ago without it? Mm. A tough one, isn't it?
0: For all the conveniences, I love having just an infinite number of songs available. I love being able to have audiobooks, GPS, and be able to make calls all on one device. But yeah, the social media stuff is, I don't know. I'm waiting for, if there is a true backlash to social media, and I think it may happen with kids between the ages of like where my kids are and where your kids are, Jamie. So I'm talking about people in middle school right now and moving forward. I think that backlash may actually occur.
1: I just saw a piece today. Restaurants are doing no phone sections.
0: Yeah.
1: Which was like the incredible no smoking section.
0: Yeah.
1: In some restaurants.
0: I do wonder.
1: Like at Ponderosa in 1985.
0: I do wonder if you're eventually going to have Apple come out. Because, you know, they're always just barely changing the iPhone and saying, it's this great thing.
1: Oh, yeah.
0: What if they have one where there is no access to, like, the App Store? And they say it's iPhone Basic. And you charge people, maybe, you know, by the time that they come around to that idea, it'll, you know, your average phone will be $2,000.
1: Right.
0: You say, hey, this one's going to be $1,500. You have the maps.
1: Yep.
0: You can listen to Apple Books.
1: Music.
0: But that's it. You can't download anything.
1: Our podcast,
0: of course. Yes.
1: Yeah.
0: iTunes podcast. Yeah.
1: And that's about it.
0: Yep.
1: Okay. This would usually be where Robbins has his trifecta.
0: Mm.
1: His big top three of the day. But he's getting an award today. Pioneer Award.
0: Mm-hmm.
1: I can play a little bit. They asked me to narrate part. And they'd give me a little script. And part of the timeline was wrong. They're like, well, do whatever you want with it. Mm-hmm. So I wrote a whole thing out that he didn't know today going into it, that it would be presented that way. Like as a sample, started about, I think, way back
2: when. I've been friends with Scott Robbins since we met backstage at a Van Halen concert in 1992. Now, at the time, he had been doing Top 40, the CHR format, for 13 years.
1: Okay, and they're showing pictures.
0: Yeah.

0: like of him, you know, sort of at that time, and then kind of going through, you know, the entire career and his heart attacks in 2015, when at the time you were the program director at the station we're at and also producing our show.
1: Yeah.
0: And our whole goal when he had the heart attacks was just keep the show on the air until he was able to get back. But because of memory issues, his voice, he had a trach for 6 months. He lost his voice, basically. And then doctor saying, we got to get used to the fact he may never be able to do this. And it was, you know, it was very difficult. And we kept rolling. But then he just kept improving over time. And then was able to join the show again full time in 2019. And so part of that gets cut out. And I know I'm long-winded as it is. So they had, I'm sure they had to shorten it. But, you know, part of that story, you know, for time's sake, I'm sure they had to take out. But then I think here's the way it wraps up. Scott is without a doubt the most popular member of the show. I did not put that past you to get approval, David, but I think you would agree with that.
1: I think that's true.
0: Yes, of course.
2: People love Scott's willingness to say what so many people are thinking, his epic craft of storytelling, and just ability to make people laugh. Wherever Scott's open to mic, he's been a winner and certainly earned his place as a recipient of the Illinois Broadcasters Association's 2026 W. Russell Withers Jr. Downstate Broadcast Pioneer Award. Man, that's quite a title.
0: Isn't it?
2: If anybody deserves it, it is Scott Robbins. So congratulations to my radio partner, my friend, my brother, Mr. Scott Robbins.
0: So now we have a couple of people that are supposed to record his acceptance speech, and then there's bets on whether or not he's going to weep. And whether or not he was going to make a big announcement. And some people have speculated what that is. I can guarantee you it's not retirement.
1: Yeah.
0: I don't know if it was sort of a coming out thing or...
3: I've got a vagina.
1: Oh, my goodness.
0: I don't know. I have no idea exactly what he was going to do with that.
1: Why did I? You learn something new every day.
0: It's just crazy, man. It's just, you know, one of those things. I didn't know it. I had no idea.
1: Stop it. He's been in the closet all this time. Man.
0: Oh, gosh.
4: That's very insensitive and cruel.
0: Yeah, well, we got to have some fun, man. All right, we got Nimrods in the news and the news update next.

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10: 95 northbound, hour 20, Greenwich to Bridgeport Parkway is no help right now. Out of New Haven on 95 south, you're jamming through Long Wharf. Northbound delays through Milford, Orange, West Haven, and East Haven too. Wilbur Cross northbound, long line of cars from exit 41 going up to the West Rock Tunnel. Route 8 north, congestion delays in Shelton, and 84 eastbound residual delays in Danbury from an earlier issue. I'm Edge Krause with WICC Traffic.
9: 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The voice of Connecticut, Miller Nissan of Fairfield, weather update.
11: Tonight we'll bring a shower and thunderstorm early, otherwise partly cloudy after midnight. Cooler with a low in the mid-50s. Saturday sunny, cooler and less humid near 70. Clear tomorrow night in the low 50s. Sunday a few showers moving in the afternoon in the mid-60s. I'm meteorologist Paul Piorek on WICC.

0: All right. The Markley Van Camp and Robbins Show. Jamie Markley, David Van Camp. 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
0: Hey, Scott, what do you think? More or less, 2 runs, Cubs entire postseason.
2: Hey, knock it off.
0: Not even here to defend himself.
2: But he'll baseball be back hates him.
0: Yeah. Oh, man. All right. News update. David Van Camp.
3: Well, I was going to send this to you for Nimrods in the News, but I think it's a little bit too dark for it.
0: Oh, man.
3: 19-year-old Thomas Michelson is accused of sneaking onto a farm and trying to, well,
0: no,
3: make love to a Shetland pony named Cheeky.
0: Oh, no.
3: He has entered a guilty plea to a single charge of attempting to allow sexual penetration by a living animal. Now, the,
0: golly,
3: the framing
0: man.
3: On that, where it's by a living animal, that leaves me with more questions. Like, by a...
0: He's trying to be the receiver. Okay, I don't want to know.
3: Yeah,
0: I don't need to
3: that's,
0: know.
3: That's, yeah.
0: I don't need to know.
3: That's what was... What was occurring?
0: Wow.
3: The farmer provided an impact statement saying the crime had an impact in more than one respect on the
0: farm. Oh, no.
3: Oh, yeah.
0: What? Seriously, man. How deranged are you at that point?
3: Poor Cheeky.
0: Golly. I'm just going to get to regular Nimrods now. Yeah, that one might have been too dark. I think you're right about that. The one rule we have with Nimrods is nobody dead.
3: Yeah, but I don't know, man.
0: That's, yeah.
3: Trying to get a Shetland pony named Cheeky to make love to you is a...
0: Yeah.
3: Hmm.
0: That is beyond, man.
4: You're getting it right from the horse.
0: Okay, just let's move on.
5: When the going gets tough.
6: Damn it, this is too hard.
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6: I love the poorly educated.
0: All right. Nimrods in the News, we go to Philadelphia. Are we serious now? We're doing Attack by Cheesesteak?
3: What?
0: Yes, this really did happen. $5,000 reward offered right now. The owner of South Philly's Pat's King of Steaks, after one of his employees was attacked, customer threw a cheesesteak in his face. I saw the video. So the owner is talking about what happened to his guy that's been there for 47 years, Tom Francano. And they think this was some social media influencer that actually did this. Here's part of the story.
8: I was pretty pissed off, you know. I'm not used to getting a steak thrown in my face, you know. I mean, if you don't like the steak, I mean, be a little nicer about it, you know what I mean? Come back, you tell me. If something, I'll get you another one.
9: Tom Vercano says he has no problem making a new sandwich. What he does have a problem with is this. Having one thrown in his face, this was around 5 o'clock yesterday. A customer ordered...
0: And I'm telling you what, man. They find this guy. Even though... He's been there 47 years and he's older. He will kick that punk's butt.
3: Yeah.
0: And that's Nimrods in the News.
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12: From ABC News, I'm Mike Dabusky. New York Governor Kathy Hochul has appointed the state's Attorney General Letitia James as a special prosecutor in the Cornell rape case. ABC's Armando Garcia reports.
13: Governor Kathy Hochul saying newly released information caused her and the public to lose faith in the local prosecutor who chose not to prosecute the alleged sexual assault.
14: She could not have been clearer that she was 100% confident that she had been raped.
13: Newly released Snapchat messages shared among dozens of fraternity brothers during the assault, showing the friend who Jane Doe went to see that night sent the group a photo that appears to show her in the bedroom. One brother asking, "Shop still open?"
12: President Trump weighing in on the appointment of James this afternoon.
15: I feel badly for whoever she's looking at because they won't get a fair shake.
12: The president is headed to Alabama today to rally support for Republicans ahead of the midterms. Worries about the economy hang heavily over midterm races. White House Economic Director Kevin Hassett responding to today's disappointing September jobs report.
16: One of the things about jobs numbers is that they go up and down, and you have to smooth through over the last 3 or 4 months to see what's going on. And those numbers are really positive.
12: The report found 29,000 jobs were added last month. Experts had been expecting closer to 90,000. Krista Pike, the Tennessee death row inmate who survived 2 lethal injections this week, remains critically ill, unconscious, and intubated in a hospital, according to her attorneys. Robin Mayer is the executive director of the Death Penalty Information Center, a national nonprofit, and says the prison is now under scrutiny.
17: About their protocol, about the training that staff received, where they're obtaining drugs, how they are testing those drugs, all of these critical details.
12: Pike was convicted of murdering Colleen Slemmer in 1995. And more than 34 million Americans are under heat alerts across California starting today. Those alerts run through next Thursday. You're listening to ABC News.
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12: 2 people have been fatally shot in a home in an upscale neighborhood in the hills around UC Berkeley in California. Authorities are now responding to the incident. a judge has permanently dismissed vandalism charges against a former U.S. Olympian who was accused of vandalizing the reflecting pool in Washington. Police arrested David Hearn back in June, but prosecutors dropped those charges, saying that botched renovations actually caused the damage. Now a judge is accusing President Trump of trying to pressure prosecutors into putting Hearn behind bars. ABC's Jay O'Brien.
20: Former Olympian David Hearn and his lawyer celebrating another legal win after a Washington, D.C. judge permanently dismissed the vandalism case against him.
21: It's a victory for democracy.
20: In his ruling Thursday, Judge Todd Edelman sharply rebuked the president, writing, despite no evidence of a crime, there is a risk that Mr. Hearn will be prosecuted nonetheless, blaming political pressure brought by the president of the United States upon his subordinate officers.
12: Breakout music star Olivia Dean is facing a new copyright infringement lawsuit over this song, I've Seen It.
22: I've heard it laced in every song, still the words all come out wrong.
12: Now the publisher that owns Bill Withers' catalog is suing, claiming it sounds like Withers' song Just the Two of Us.
23: I see the crystal raindrops fall and the beauty of it all.
12: Plaintiffs say the Olivia Dean track has similarities that are obvious and inescapable. I'm Mike Dubusky, ABC News.
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26: 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Weather update.
2: A shower and thunderstorm this evening. Partly cloudy after midnight. Cooler in the mid-50s by daybreak. Saturday sunny, cooler and less humid near 70. Clear tomorrow night. Sunday a few showers moving in the afternoon in the mid-60s. I'm meteorologist Paul Piorek on WICC.
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3: About 100 people protesting ICE have a list of demands for state officials. The group rallied outside the Meriden courthouse on Thursday evening. The list includes strengthening the Trust Act and a demand of $50 million in legal support for those who may have been impacted by immigration enforcement. The gathering follows an arrest at the courthouse on September 23rd. The agents were wearing masks and made the arrests with an administrative warrant, not a judicial warrant. This also follows a new Connecticut law that took effect Thursday, barring ICE agents from detaining people at schools, hospitals, and places of worship, while also limiting how long license plate reader data can be stored and shared across state lines. Supporters, including the ACLU, labor union SEIU, and Connecticut Democratic Senator Chris Murphy, say the protections are needed, but Republican lawmakers argue the law goes too far by preventing local police from coordinating with ICE on criminal arrests. Connecticut has ended same-day marriage licenses under a different law that also took effect Thursday. Couples applying for a license must now wait at least 48 hours before the license can be issued, and then they have the 65 days to hold their ceremony. The change comes after concerns about fraudulent marriages, including an alleged scheme in which more than 100 sham marriages were arranged in Connecticut as part of a larger immigration fraud operation. And a new law impacting how Connecticut residents drive is now in effect. Starting this month, drivers can be ticketed for staying in the left lane when not passing. Drivers are required to stay in the right lane unless they are passing another car, preparing for a left-hand exit, or in other permitted situations. I'm Chris Williams with WICC News.
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12: From ABC News, I'm Mike Dubusky. A disappointing jobs report out today, finding that employers added 29,000 positions in September. The unemployment rate also ticked up to 4.2%, according to the latest data from the Bureau of Labor Statistics. ABC's Karen Travers says it comes as the president hits the campaign trail ahead of the midterm elections.
9: The White House is really downplaying the jobs report, pointing to the overall number of jobs that have been created since President Trump took office and the number of manufacturing jobs that this report indicates were created last month. I think the president will highlight that. But, you know, what we've seen from the president as he has hit the campaign trail this week is the president insisting that the numbers are good.
12: Letitia James, New York's attorney general, has been appointed as the special prosecutor in the case of an alleged gang rape at Cornell 2 years ago. State Governor Kathy Hochul announcing the move today, saying it's now a criminal investigation.
10: This woman, this young woman, had already endured something that is utterly unspeakable. And then at every turn, she was failed by people and institutions with an obligation to protect her.
12: According to a confidential investigative report compiled by Cornell and reviewed by ABC News, the alleged victim, known as Jane Doe, told officials days after the encounter that she believed she was raped, but ultimately officials opted not to pursue charges. ABC News legal contributor Bernarda Villalona.
11: With the appointment of a special prosecutor, that it may restore the faith and the trust of this investigation, no matter how it turns out.
12: The group of seven countries have agreed to release 100 million barrels of oil over the next 4 months in an effort to combat rising gas prices around the globe, driven by the war in Iran. According to Gas Buddy, the average price for a gallon of fuel in the U.S. is $4.37 a gallon. 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
26: 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Weather update.
2: Tonight will bring a shower and thunderstorm early, otherwise partly cloudy after midnight. Cooler with a low in the mid-50s. Saturday sunny, cooler and less humid near 70. Clear tomorrow night in the low 50s. Sunday a few showers moving in the afternoon in the mid-60s. I'm meteorologist Paul Piorek on WICC.
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29: The Connecticut State Colleges and Universities Board of Regents is meeting following the resignation of Vice Chair Juanita James. As you remember, James stepped down last month, citing what she called a, quote, dysfunctional culture and political infighting, end quote. She is one of several senior leaders within the CSCU system who have stepped down just this year. Meanwhile, state Republican leaders are calling for the entire Board of Regents to resign amidst all the drama surrounding CSCU scandals in the last couple of years. Joining us on the show was House Minority Leader Vincent Candelora. What's your take on all of this?
8: Yeah, I mean, I'm amazed that you think I can make sense of all this. It's been a real head scratcher. The Democrats' reaction to my calling for the resignation of these board members as being political just sort of really blows me away. We have such a lack of accountability at the Board of Regents that we see scandal after scandal after scandal. And I think everybody should just want this to stop. And the only thing that we could come up with in the immediate future is to get their resignations and have a complete reset of this board. And then I think in January, we have to go in and figure out how we bring more accountability to this process. But I have talked to faculty and staff have called me up. They've hunted me down to express concerns. And this wasn't just yesterday. I've been getting phone calls from whistleblowers over the course of the last 2 years complaining about the system and structurally how they don't feel supported, how they feel that the Board of Regents acts in secrecy. They act as a star chamber. And right now, I believe we're down to 7 active members out of a 15-member board. So to say things are going well, you really have to be putting your head in the sand to not want some change to occur. So I ask the governor is, what else should we do other than get the resignations? What is our action plan? And I don't see an action plan coming out of the government. And meanwhile, students, I had a parent tell me the other day they were going to transfer their daughter to Central, and they're rethinking that decision just because of all of the scandals. This is not good as a business model for our higher ed system. It's not fair to the students. It's not fair to the faculty.
29: You know what I would applaud, honestly, if people didn't actually, if they actually came out and said, like, yeah, this is bad. This is really, really bad. I don't know how you can look at this as being political. I understand we're in a very heated gubernatorial election season. I understand a lot of people are up for state Senate and state representative seats. I get that. I do. Of course, the timing of it may not be ideal. But you know what I would respect more than anything? If it was like, man, you know what I mean? Like kind of the way with like DCF. And I know I have these conversations with other lawmakers. You know what I would respect more than anything? And I'm not getting political here, Representative Candelora. I'm just getting real. If we can't look at this and go, oh man. So let's get away from Connecticut for a quick second, right? You want to know what I find really extraordinary is that no matter what your political view is, it's amazing to see, at least when you look at this Cornell case, for example, you're seeing Republicans and Democrats be like, this is abhorrent. We need to do better. Yeah. We need to do better. Right. And to me, I love the fact that you have a response that's just ethically correct, dare I say. And if we can't sit here and look at 1, 2, 3, 4, 5, I believe I count 7 people in the last 2 years that have either shifted jobs or stepped down from either a chancellor position, a Board of Regents position, anything that is a leadership position, a president of one of the colleges underneath the CSCU umbrella. If we don't look at this and go, gee, something's not right here, then that's ridiculous. I don't know how you can look at this as political.
8: I would say it puts a target on your back. You know, I'm not making this about Governor Lamont, but if you're saying my remarks are political, well,
29: right, you're making it about Governor. Right, that's what I'm saying. If they're calling you political, it's like, okay, then you're calling this out on Governor Lamont. You're doing that. You're gaslighting Governor Lamont. That's exactly. I agree with you. Like, if you can't step back and be like, yeah, I agree. This is crazy. How is this happening? What's going on? How do we fix it?
8: It then does become political because I would say they're trying to sweep it under the rug until November. I think it's a better look if we just all come to a conclusion and an agreement that something needs to be done. And we might differ on what that is. I don't have any other solution other than to have them all resign. I've been racking my brain. You know, I was at the gym the other day and I had a gentleman randomly come up to me and said, you know, I served on the Board of Regents a number of years ago under Governor Malloy, and I got the heck out of there and resigned. He said, watching what was going on, he said, I knew it was going to go in this direction. So this has been a long time coming. But to have that kind of remark made to me just randomly on the street tells you there's a problem. And so if I know there's a problem, I don't know how the governor's administration doesn't realize there's a problem. I had a whistleblower call me 2 days ago. They are think they're going to be refiling their complaint again today. But some of the stuff that they're telling me is just pretty startling. And there's more to come. You know, where there's smoke, there's fire. I think we're seeing a small brush fire starting up, and it's only going to get worse as we continue to see ineptitude coming out. You know, there might not be intentional acts, although there were some, I would say, under Terrence Chang and under Maduko, but there's also action of just incompetency. And this is a board, I kind of scratch my head of, why do you want this scarlet letter put on you? You're volunteering in this appointment. What are you getting out of sitting on a board that you're responsible for all of these scandals? I don't think it looks good for a resume for the individual either.
29: And that's just it. I think it stinks, but you're at a point where it's, I don't want to say guilty by association, but it's sort of hard when you're working in that kind of capacity to, you know, yeah. So like you start to, I don't know, it's hard to not be implicated. You know, and again, I don't know if it's a call for everybody to step down, because, man, I don't know how you then fill, like, I'm not sure where you find people to fill, because let's be honest, we can't even fill a full-time chancellor in 2 years. I asked that question to CSCU and the governor, actually, in the spring, anticipating that Terrence Chang's contract was going to be up in July. And I had said, don't you find it odd that in 2 years, like since the comptroller's report came out in late 2024 and it implicated Terrence Chang, and quite frankly, as you mentioned, Representative Candelora, a lot of dysfunction and probably bad culture at CSCU in general, just the way that they use the P card and the way that their leadership works and things like that, that goes beyond Terrence Chang. I had said, doesn't it concern you that in 2 years we can't find a permanent replacement? Like, to me, that sounds like you're dragging your feet on something we claim to be such a great system. And that's what I think is the hardest part of this, is that CSCU is meant to be this really great, you know, institution that I should say, it's a great entity that leads you to affordable institutions where you can get a higher education with credible instruction and go back and get your degrees and for an affordable price. And we're totally overshadowing it with horrible leadership. An awful story after story after story.
8: Yeah, that's right. And I think that incompetency is just raining through. You should be able to find a chancellor. There are plenty of people out there that are frustrated, that want to see the system be improved. And I would say, you know, the institutions themselves continue to do a great job. It shouldn't be a reflection on Central or Southern or Eastern on what has happened. Unfortunately, you know, that ends up overshadowing all of the good work that they are doing. Mm-hmm. But, you know, I blame the governor. I mean, I think he put a new president in for the board of directors, and you know, that should have solved the problem and taken us into a different direction. Unfortunately, we had more of the same. And I think we need somebody who's going to manage the system and keep an eye on these people and help guide them into how we're going to get out of this mess rather than walking away from it. I mean, I think our elected officials are abandoning the Board of Regents, trying to, you know, push it off as just being political and not actually addressing or fixing the problem. And somebody like myself who runs a business, you know, I wouldn't just ignore a problem within my business. You work to improve it. Otherwise, it's going to become a cancer within the organization. This has gone on for far too many years, and I think we have to move it into a different direction. The structure isn't unique. Other states have boards of regents. I've never seen this kind of systemic failure of a board for this long, and it just can't continue to go on.
29: Representative Candelora, hold on. We'll continue the conversation next.
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2: A shower and thunderstorm this evening, partly cloudy after midnight, cooler in the mid-50s by daybreak. Saturday, sunny, cooler and less humid near 70. Clear tomorrow night. Sunday, a few showers moving in the afternoon in the mid-60s. I'm meteorologist Paul Piorek on WICC.
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12: 7 years to the day after she was convicted of murdering a man in his own apartment, former Dallas police officer Amber Geiger has been released from prison. ABC's Jim Ryan takes us back to the night of September 26th, 2018.
18: From the moment she made the 911 call, Amber Geiger's story remained the same.
19: I'm an off-duty officer. I thought it was in my apartment, and I shot a guy thinking it was my apartment.
18: She was fired from the Dallas Police Department and charged criminally in the death of 26-year-old accountant Baltham John. At trial,
20: we, the jury, unanimously find the defendant, Amber Geiger, guilty of murder.
18: Geiger was given 10 years in prison, but the Texas Board of Pardons and Paroles has released her 3 years ahead of schedule. Jim Ryan, ABC News in Dallas-Fort Worth.
12: Tony Romo has been let go from his position as an NFL game analyst at CBS Sports. The former Dallas Cowboys star was arrested this summer for driving while intoxicated. It may be autumn, but the summer heat is back this week for parts of the western U.S.
21: Extreme heat warnings have gone into place from Ventura to Los Angeles, Riverside, down to San Diego. Temperatures Friday afternoon, 102 degrees in Riverside, California. And it doesn't look like we have much relief in sight for SoCal. That heat really sticking around out west.
12: And St. Petersburg, Florida is hiring a chief Vibes officer. The city says the 10-day gig pays $10,000 and will be responsible for conducting serious field research into nightlife and live music. Mike Dubusky, ABC News.
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2: Tonight will bring a shower or thunderstorm early, otherwise partly cloudy after midnight. Cooler with a low in the mid-50s. Saturday sunny, cooler and less humid near 70. Clear tomorrow night in the low 50s. Sunday, a few showers moving in the afternoon in the mid-60s. I'm meteorologist Paul Piorek on WICC.
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23: A funeral service was held this morning in Bridgeport for a State Department of Transportation employee who was struck and killed while working on I-95 in Fairfield last Friday. 60-year-old Elvin Hernandez worked for the DOT for 16 years, based at the Stratford garage. Flags statewide are at half staff today in honor of Hernandez. The driver involved, 60-year-old Edward Myers of Derby, faces charges including manslaughter. He's being held on $2 million bond with a court date later this month. At a news conference attended by WFSB Channel 3, DOT Commissioner Garrett Ucolito said Hernandez is being remembered as a hardworking and kind man.
6: I will say the outpouring from everyone who works in the transportation sector has really helped uplift our department, help uplift Elton's colleagues and his family.
23: The parent of a UConn student is filing an injunction to keep emergency blue light phones in place on campus. The phones allow students to call 911 at the press of a button, and the phones could delay assistance, the button anytime they feel in danger. The complaint says removing the phones could delay assistance and contribute to injuries. UConn says the decision to remove the phones was based on updated technology that makes them obsolete. State officials say Connecticut is closing the fiscal year with an 8th straight budget surplus. Comptroller Sean Scanlon says the surplus will add $380 million to the general fund and $209 million to the special transportation fund. The state's rainy day fund is also at a record high.
7: And that is on top of the fact that our job growth is outpacing the United States of America. Our GDP growth is outpacing the United States of America. And so when you combine the success we've had of turning around our state's finances and getting our fiscal house in order with the progress that we're making when it comes to our economy, you see a really, really good story happening.
23: Senate Republican leader Steve Harding says the surplus is due to overtaxation by state Democrats. Governor Ned Lamont joined Optimus Healthcare in Bridgeport this afternoon to announce an expansion of the federally qualified health center's East Main Street facility. The project will boost capacity for OBGYN, pediatric, and dental services, allowing the health network to serve more residents in Bridgeport and Stratford. It's backed by a $2.43 million state grant from the Community Investment Fund, secured with support from Lamont and state legislators. Optimus Healthcare is the largest primary healthcare provider in southwestern Connecticut. And Metro North is adding three new train routes so riders can enjoy the trees changing colors. The new routes start Saturday morning, traveling north towards Beacon and Poughkeepsie. In the afternoon, three additional routes will return to Grand Central Terminal. More information can be found on the MTA website. I'm Chris Williams with WICC News.
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8: From ABC News, Tech Trends. In 19 years with the Pittsburgh Steelers, former head coach Mike Tomlin built an impressive record. No losing seasons, second most wins in team history, and a Super Bowl title. And now we're learning, for much of that time, he was also building a city in Minecraft.
9: I got interested in this creative mode. I like to build. I've always had an interest in architecture and so forth. And so I started doing this creative city.
8: In the first of a series of videos, Tomlin is taking us into the city he spent well over a decade creating.

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5: From ABC News, I'm Mike Dubusky. A disappointing jobs report out today, finding that employers added 29,000 positions in September. The unemployment rate also ticked up to 4.2%, according to the latest data from the Bureau of Labor Statistics. ABC's Karen Travers says it comes as the president hits the campaign trail ahead of the midterm elections.
6: The White House is really downplaying the jobs report, pointing to the overall number of jobs that have been created since President Trump took office and the number of manufacturing jobs that this report indicates were created last month. I think the president will highlight that. But, you know, what we've seen from the president as he has hit the campaign trail this week is the president insisting that the numbers are good.
5: Letitia James, New York's attorney general, has been appointed as the special prosecutor in the case of an alleged gang rape at Cornell 2 years ago. State Governor Kathy Hochul announcing the move today, saying it's now a criminal investigation.
7: This woman, this young woman, had already endured something that is utterly unspeakable. And then at every turn, she was failed by people and institutions with an obligation to protect her.
5: According to a confidential investigative report compiled by Cornell and reviewed by ABC News, the alleged victim, known as Jane Doe, told officials days after the encounter that she believed she was raped, but ultimately officials opted not to pursue charges. ABC News legal contributor Bernarda Villalona.
8: With the appointment of a special prosecutor, that it may restore the faith and the trust of this investigation, no matter how it turns out.
5: The group of 7 countries have agreed to release 100 million barrels of oil over the next 4 months in an effort to combat rising gas prices around the globe, driven by the war in Iran. According to Gas Buddy, the average price for a gallon of fuel in the U.S. is $4.37 a gallon. You're listening to ABC News.
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4: 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Weather update.
5: A shower and thunderstorm this evening. Partly cloudy after midnight. Cooler in the mid-50s by daybreak. Saturday, sunny, cooler and less humid near 70. Clear tomorrow night. Sunday, a few showers moving in the afternoon in the mid-60s. I'm meteorologist Paul Piorek on WICC.
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7: We are in the middle of campaign season. We are coming up with a big election, a statewide election, and a congressional election in the fall. Yours truly will also be on the ballot if everything goes well. I'll be running again as probate judge. So I guess this is a really important conversation for me to hear, too. Patty Russo is the executive director of the Campaign School at Yale, which did used to be called, Patty, the Women's Campaign School at Yale. And it is a renowned institution that really attempts to teach citizen candidates all about the political process, which is rather opaque. And there aren't many places where you can get a formal education to learn anything. So, Patty Russo, hello, and welcome back to the Lisa Wexler Show. Hi.
8: Hello, my love. How are you? I haven't seen you running around Westport lately, so great to hear your voice.
7: I run a lot, but I'm spending a lot of time, way too much time at St. V's Hospital, which is our psychiatric hospital, because we are inundated with psychiatric commitments. In fact, I just sent out a call on Facebook on all my groups that we need attorneys because I have to find, you know, appointed attorneys to represent these people. And we're just, so I've been busy. I've been very, very busy.
8: You're always doing good in the world, Lisa. Thank you so much for your leadership.
7: Oh, wow.
8: Really, so, I mean that.
7: So, Patty.
8: So Lisa, yes. Lisa, our timing, as always, is impeccable because happy National Run for Public Office Day.
7: Is that right?
8: Did you know that?
7: No.
8: Today is National Run for Public Office Day. So our timing is just magnificent. The stars have aligned, as always, with you and me.
7: So Patty, what is the mission of the campaign school at Yale? What is
8: so, yes, we have. We updated our name, oh gosh, about 7-8 years ago. But our mission remains the same. Our mission is to increase the number of women in the political pipeline. So if you, no matter your gender, if you embrace that, if you are excited about moving forward on that front, apply. Join us. We're seeing more and more men applying to our school, Lisa, because they're running campaigns for women. And they know, hey, Patty, I've got to come. I know there are going to be challenges that my candidate faces that I have no idea. As a guy, I have no idea what she's going to face. And so as a result of that, in order to be the most effective, impactful campaign manager for my candidate, I need to come. And I'm like, how wise of you. Yes, you do indeed.
7: But wait,
8: need
7: Patty,
8: to come.
7: So why did you take the word women out of the campaign school at Yale? Why'd you change the name?
8: We started getting calls from other nonprofit organizations saying, you know, if you, you know, would you consider training our men? Because we don't want to set up a training. You know, campaign training is very expensive. It costs us about $300,000 to run that that 5-day, Lisa, in June at Yale Law School, which is the week of June 8th, by the way. Mm. And so, you know what? We talked about it. We thought about it. So we wanted it to be more inclusive. We wanted it to be more comprehensive. I mean, the majority of students who come to our school are female, but the men who are coming are phenomenal because they are, you know, all in about moving forward and promoting the mission.
7: Okay. I just think it's confusing to have a mission. In other words, personally, I'm sorry you got rid of the word women there. If the mission is the same, like if the mission had changed
8: mission
7: and expanded,
8: the
7: mission is the same. And how are we doing in terms of women versus men? Are we comparable? Are we at 50-50 nationwide?
8: Oh, no. You know, we've dropped a little bit in the state house and the state senate. In Connecticut, I think we're at 38% right now, lower in Congress. So, you know, we have a ways to go before we achieve political parity in our country. And so as a result of that, the need for our work is more critical than ever.
7: So, Patty Russo, what are some of the unique, I mean, you're the maven. So what are some of the things that are specific to gender that are hurdles that women face that men may not face in the same way? What are they?
8: I would say that fundraising is one of the number one reasons when women see how much they have to raise. Yeah. For often a political position that doesn't pay them at all or pays them something insignificant, I can't tell you how many conversations I've had over the years with women who are saying, okay, Patty, so you're telling me that in order to run a competitive campaign for Board of Ed, Board of Finance, I'm going to have to raise $25,000 for a job that is, you know, non-paying. Yes,
7: right.
8: Exactly. That's exactly what I'm telling you. That's just the reality. You know, everyone in America, Lisa, and I know we've talked about this because it's one of my things. Everyone is in America is for campaign finance reform. I can't find anybody who's not. Yeah. But until we have true campaign finance reform, we have to train our students how to confidently and comfortably ask for money.
7: Oh.
8: That's the first one. Oh. That's the first one.
7: I am the worst.
8: Well, all right. So you're making my point. You know, women are great traditionally and, you know, raising money for anything that has to do with their children, their church, their
7: synagogue, else.
8: Their community.
7: Someone else.
8: But
7: exactly. That's the key.
8: We talk about, fundraising is so key to the success of your campaign. If you can't raise the money, it doesn't matter what kind of phenomenal message you have. You're not going to be able to get it out to your voters. There's just no way. I mean, social media, free social media only goes so far, right? You have to make the investment in yourself and your vision for your community, your state, your country. That's our whole thing. Our whole thing is you're not raising money so you can go to St. Bart's on people's dime. You have a vision, right? I have a vision for our community. This is what I would like to see. Will you make that investment with me? That language is far more compelling, Lisa, than can you help me? I think help is a really tough word for women candidates.
7: Interesting.
8: It's weak. Will you make the investment in our community, right, and the changes I want to see? Will you be a leader with me? Isn't that compelling?
7: Much more.
8: Doesn't that bring you in and say, yeah, hey, yeah. So those are the kinds of skills and techniques that we share at our 5-day in June with our students.
7: I'm digesting that. We're chatting with Patty Russo, who's the executive director of the campaign school at Yale at 203-333-9422. And so, Patty, what you're saying is, in general, of course, there are always exceptions, but in general, women have a tougher time asking for money than men do. And we have a tougher time asking for it for ourselves. In other words, we can always ask for it for someone else. We're incredibly effective at asking for it for someone
8: else. Oh, we're great at that.
7: Yeah.
8: We're great at that. And then the other issue, public speaking. That's an issue. Security on the campaign trail, that has become such a major, major issue over the past few years that we have a 1.5-hour module at our school on security on the campaign trail.
7: Tell me what that's
8: about.
7: What do you mean?
8: Well, it's about keeping yourself safe on the campaign trail. We really, we don't allow our grads to go door to door by themselves. I don't care where they live. We always say bring a staff person, bring a friend, bring a volunteer. Do never go into somebody's home because there's that, potential issue. So it's kind of the, ways in which you can make an impact at the door without putting yourself at risk.
7: I've broken all those rules.
8: Okay.
7: But I do have my dog. I do have my Bichon.
8: Okay, and you bring,
7: my fierce, protective Bichon.
8: Exactly, all right? But, for the most part, we really don't.
7: They're good rules. Yeah. I've broken them because if I have an hour to squeeze in on door-to-door at lunchtime, I'll just run and do it in communities where I know I feel safe, and I may be taking a risk, but it's my own thing. Yeah.
8: Everybody knows you. Everybody loves you. Okay, so you are an exception to my rule. So I will allow you to break it.
7: Thank you. No, but I'm listening because it's a different world now. It is.
8: Well, the other thing is, somebody will watch you. You'll know somebody, or it's a friend of a friend, and they want you to come in, have a cup of tea, have a sandwich with me, there goes your lunch hour.
7: Well,
8: so rather than hitting 10 doors, 15 doors, you're hitting one door.
7: Right.
8: And she's going to vote for you anyway. She loves you.
7: Right.
8: You know what I mean? So it's, again, giving them the skills and the language to keep moving. Oh, gosh, I'd love to come in. Can I come in another day after the campaign and then do it? I've got my staff person here with me who's moving me along. I've got a goal. I've got to hit 10 doors, before 1 o'clock. People understand that. They get it, right? And so, making these kinds of emotional connections with your voters is key. That's what people are just so hungry for right now. Mm-hmm. Are you going to be a leader for me? Who cares? Mm-hmm. Who cares about me? Who cares about my family? Who cares about, the cost of living? Right? My day-to-day life. Is that you? Will you be that leader for me that I need in my life?
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5: Tonight we'll bring a shower and thunderstorm early, otherwise partly cloudy after midnight. Cooler with a low in the mid-50s. Saturday sunny, cooler and less humid near 70. Clear tomorrow night in the low 50s. Sunday, a few showers moving in the afternoon in the mid-60s. I'm meteorologist Paul Piorek on WICC.
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9: From ABC News, I'm Mike Dubusky. New evidence is emerging in the case of an alleged gang rape at Cornell University 2 years ago. ABC News chief investigative correspondent Aaron Katursky reports.
10: In phone calls and messages reviewed by ABC News, other alleged attackers telling Jane Doe, "I'm so sorry. I feel so bad for you, dude." Another saying, "I just wanted to apologize for how things went down the other night." As the weeks went by, Jane Doe became more convinced about what happened, texting, "Let's be clear that 90% of what happened that night was not consensual."
9: Today, New York AG Letitia James was appointed special prosecutor in the case. Lawyers for Krista Pike are now calling on Tennessee's governor to commute her death sentence after the state botched her execution this week, leaving her alive but critically ill in the hospital. Robin Marr is the executive director of the Death Penalty Information Center.
11: We don't have all the answers. answers yet, but we understand one possible explanation for what might have happened to Krista Pike on Wednesday night was that the IV was set improperly and the drugs went into her muscle instead of into her veins.
9: Disappointing jobs numbers out today, with the economy adding just 29,000 positions for the month of September, far short of expectations. ABC's Olivia Rubin says it comes as mortgage rates surged to their highest level in years.
12: The Federal Reserve raising interest rates last month for the first time in 3 years, making borrowing on car loans, mortgages, and credit cards more expensive. It's hitting Americans in their pockets. The average 30-year mortgage rate saw its largest weekly jump in 4 years, now at 7.28%.
9: And an alert for Walmart customers. The FDA now recalling two food items sold at the popular retailer. Great Value products, including a triple berry blend and organic blueberries, are included as part of a larger E. coli recall. Meanwhile, some pastas being recalled over listeria concerns. You're listening to ABC News.
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9: The co-pilot of that Fly Dubai plane, who allegedly attacked the plane's captain and attempted to crash a flight bound for Israel this week, is an Omani national who was previously suspended from flying by Oman Air. Senior intelligence and law enforcement officers had identified that man as a security risk back in 2024, sources say, after he was found to be in possession of extremist materials. As investigators try to determine why he was allowed to fly again, we're now hearing from the pilot of that plane.
15: The heroic Indian captain, who was stabbed in the cockpit of that Fly Dubai flight before managing to open the door and let people in, speaking out from his hospital bed. Smit Mashar on a video call with India's Prime Minister, describing the moments after he was attacked by his fellow pilot, saying, "At that moment, I was fighting for my life."
9: ABC's Tom Sufi Burridge in Israel. Russia is ramping up its attacks on Ukraine's capital.
16: Russia, for the first time, has attacked Kyiv's huge main bridges, hitting one with drones 4 times since Thursday. It's a dramatic escalation that underlines how much heavier Russian attacks have become. We've never seen bombing of Kyiv like this. Russia is now able to attack the city with far more drones every day, going after far more civilian targets, and it's expected to get much worse this winter. Patrick Reeval, ABC News, at the Foreign Desk.
9: And students in Paris taking to the streets today, protesting for better conditions and education funding. I'm Mike Dubusky, ABC News.
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4: 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Weather update.
5: A shower and thunderstorm this evening, partly cloudy after midnight, cooler in the mid-50s by daybreak. Saturday, sunny, cooler and less humid near 70. Clear tomorrow night. Sunday, a few showers moving in the afternoon in the mid-60s. I'm meteorologist Paul Piorek on WICC.
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24: A Trumbull man is facing charges in connection to an armed robbery in Shelton. The robbery happened Wednesday at the In-N-Out Mini Market on Howe Avenue. Police say Paulo Diaz approached the register, pointed a firearm at the cashier's head, and demanded money. Diaz was later found that day and is facing robbery, larceny, and firearms-related charges. Renters are asking state lawmakers to give them a break on housing costs. Dozens of people spoke directly to lawmakers at an event organized by the Connecticut Project Action Fund. They want new measures like renter tax credits and a rent cap to help with costs. New Haven Democratic State Senator Gary Winfield says he proposed a rent cap bill last year and plans on proposing a new one during the next session. And Governor Ned Lamont joined Optimus Healthcare in Bridgeport this afternoon to announce an expansion of the Federally Qualified Health Center's East Main Street facility. The project will boost capacity for OBGYN, pediatric, and dental services, allowing the health network to serve more residents in Bridgeport and Stratford. It's backed by a $2.43 million state grant from the Community Investment Fund, secured with support from Lamont and state legislators. Optimus Healthcare is the largest primary healthcare provider in southwestern Connecticut. I'm Chris Williams with WICC News.
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9: From ABC News, I'm Mike Dubusky. New evidence is emerging in the case of an alleged gang rape at Cornell University 2 years ago. ABC News chief investigative correspondent Aaron Katursky reports.
6: In phone calls and messages reviewed by ABC News, other alleged attackers telling Jane Doe, "I'm so sorry. I feel so bad for you, dude." Another saying, "I just wanted to apologize for how things went down the other night." As the weeks went by, Jane Doe became more convinced about what happened, texting, "Let's be clear that 90% of what happened that night was not consensual."
9: Today, New York AG Letitia James was appointed special prosecutor in the case. Lawyers for Krista Pike are now calling on Tennessee's governor to commute her death sentence after the state botched her execution this week, leaving her alive but critically ill in the hospital. Robin Marr is the executive director of the Death Penalty Information Center.
7: We don't have all the answers yet, but we understand one possible explanation for what might have happened to Krista Pike on Wednesday night was that the IV was set improperly and the drugs went into her muscle instead of into her veins.
9: Disappointing jobs numbers out today, with the economy adding just 29,000 positions for the month of September, far short of expectations. ABC's Olivia Rubin says it comes as mortgage rates surge to their highest level in years.
12: The Federal Reserve raising interest rates last month for the first time in 3 years. Making borrowing on car loans, mortgages, and credit cards more expensive. It's hitting Americans in their pockets. The average 30-year mortgage rate saw its largest weekly jump in 4 years, now at 7.28%.
9: And an alert for Walmart customers. The FDA now recalling 2 food items sold at the popular retailer. Great Value products, including a triple berry blend and organic blueberries, are included as part of a larger E. coli recall. Meanwhile, some pastas being recalled over listeria concerns. 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
4: 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Weather update.
5: Tonight will bring a shower and thunderstorm early, otherwise partly cloudy after midnight. Cooler with a low in the mid-50s. Saturday sunny, cooler and less humid near 70. Clear tomorrow night in the low 50s. Sunday a few showers moving in the afternoon in the mid-60s. I'm meteorologist Paul Piorek on WICC.
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8: The Connecticut State Colleges and Universities Board of Regents is meeting following the resignation of Vice Chair Juanita James. As you remember, James stepped down last month, citing what she called a, quote, dysfunctional culture and political infighting, end quote. She is one of several senior leaders within the CSCU system who have stepped down just this year. Meanwhile, state Republican leaders are calling for the entire Board of Regents to resign amidst all the drama surrounding CSCU scandals in the last couple of years. Joining us on the show was House Minority Leader Vincent Candelora. What's your take on all of this?
10: Yeah, I mean, I'm amazed that you think I can make sense of all this. It's been a real head scratcher. The Democrats' reaction to my calling for the resignation of these board members as being political just sort of really blows me away. We have such a lack of accountability at the Board of Regents that we see scandal after scandal after scandal. And I think everybody should just want this to stop. And the only thing that we could come up with in the immediate future is to get their resignations and have a complete reset of this board. And then I think in January, we have to go in and figure out how we bring more accountability to this process. But I have talked to faculty and staff have called me up. They've hunted me down to express concerns. And this wasn't just yesterday. I've been getting phone calls from whistleblowers over the course of the last 2 years complaining about the system and structurally how they don't feel supported, how they feel that the Board of Regents acts in secrecy. They act as a star chamber. And right now, I believe we're down to 7 active members out of a 15-member board. So to say things are going well, you really have to be putting your head in the sand to not want some change to occur. So I'm sort of, what I ask the governor is, what else should we do other than get the resignations? What is our action plan? And I don't see an action plan coming out of the government. And meanwhile, students, I had a parent tell me the other day they were going to transfer their daughter to Central, and they're rethinking that decision just because of all of the scandals. This is not good as a business model for our higher ed system. It's not fair to the students. It's not fair to the faculty.
8: You know what I would applaud, honestly, if people didn't actually, if they actually came out and said, like, yeah, this is bad. This is really, really bad. I don't know how you can look at this as being political. I understand we're in a very heated gubernatorial election season. I understand a lot of people are up for state Senate and state representative seats. I get that. I do. Of course, the timing of it may not be ideal. But you know what I would respect more than anything? If it was like, man, this, you know what I mean? Like, kind of the way with like DCF, and I know I have these conversations with other lawmakers. You know what I would respect more than anything? And I'm not getting political here, Representative Candelora. I'm just getting real. If we can't look at this and go, oh man. So let's get away from Connecticut for a quick second, right? You want to know what I find really extraordinary is that no matter what your political view is, it's amazing to see, at least when you look at this Cornell case, for example, you're seeing Republicans and Democrats be like, this is abhorrent. We need to do better. Yeah. We need to do better. Right. And to me, I love the fact that you have a response that's just ethically correct, dare I say. And if we can't sit here and look at 1, 2, 3, 4, 5, I believe I count 7 people in the last 2 years that have either shifted jobs or stepped down from either a chancellor position, a Board of Regents position, anything that is a leadership position, a president of one of the colleges underneath the CSU umbrella. If we don't look at this and go, gee, something's not right here, then that's ridiculous. I don't know how you can look at this as political.
10: I would say it puts a target on your back. You know, I'm not making this about Governor Lamont, but if you're saying my remarks are political, well,
8: right, you're making it about Governor. Right, that's what I'm saying. If they're calling you political, it's like, okay, then you're calling this out on Governor Lamont. You're doing that. You're gaslighting Governor Lamont. That's exactly. I agree with you. Like, if you can't step back and be like, yeah, I agree. This is crazy. How is this happening? What's going on? How do we fix it?
10: It then does become political because I would say they're trying to sweep it under the rug until November. I think it's a better look if we just all come to a conclusion and an agreement that something needs to be done. And we might differ on what that is. I don't have any other solution other than to have them all resign. I've been racking my brain. You know, I was at the gym the other day and I had a gentleman randomly come up to me and said, you know, I served on the Board of Regents a number of years ago under Governor Malloy, and I got the heck out of there and resigned. He said, watching what was going on, he said, I knew it was going to go in this direction. So this has been a long time coming, but to have that kind of remark made to me just randomly on the street tells you there's a problem. And so if I know there's a problem, I don't know how the governor's administration doesn't realize there's a problem. I had a whistleblower call me 2 days ago. I think they're going to be refiling their complaint again today. But some of the stuff that they're telling me is just pretty startling. And there's more to come. You know, where there's smoke, there's fire. I think we're seeing a small brush fire starting up, and it's only going to get worse as we continue to see ineptitude coming out. You know, there might not be intentional acts, although there were some, I would say, under Terrence Chang and under Maduko, but there's also action of just incompetency. And this is a board, I kind of scratch my head of why do you want this scarlet letter put on you? You're volunteering in this appointment. What are you getting out of sitting on a board that you're responsible for all of these scandals? I don't think it looks good for a resume for the individual either.
8: And that's just it. I think it stinks, but you're at a point where it's, I don't want to say guilty by association, but it's sort of hard when you're working in that kind of capacity to, you know, yeah. So you start to, I don't know, it's hard to not be implicated, you know? And again, I don't know if it's a call for everybody to step down. Cause man, I don't know how you then fill, like, I'm not sure where you find people to fill. Cause let's be honest, we can't even fill a full-time chancellor in 2 years. I asked that question to CSCU and the governor actually, in the spring, anticipating that Terrence Chang's contract was going to be up in July. And I had said, don't you find it odd that in 2 years, like since the comptroller's report came out in late 2024 and it implicated Terrence Chang, and quite frankly, as you mentioned, Representative Candelora, a lot of dysfunction and probably bad culture at CSCU in general, just the way that they use the P card and the way that their leadership works and things like that, that goes beyond Terrence Chang. I had said, doesn't it concern you that in 2 years we can't find a permanent replacement? Like, to me, that sounds like you're dragging your feet on something we claim to be such a great system. And that's what I think is the hardest part of this, is that CSCU is meant to be this really great, you know, institution that I should say it's a great entity that leads you to affordable institutions where you can get a higher education with credible instruction and go back and get your degrees and for an affordable price. And we're totally overshadowing it with horrible leadership. An awful story after story after story.
10: Yeah, that's right. And I think that incompetency is just raining through. You should be able to find a chancellor. There are plenty of people out there that are frustrated, that want to see the system be improved. And I would say, you know, the institutions themselves continue to do a great job. It shouldn't be a reflection on Central or Southern or Eastern on what has happened. Unfortunately, you know, that ends up overshadowing all of the good work that they are doing. Mm-hmm. But, you know, I blame the governor. I mean, I think he put a new president in for the board of directors and, you know, that should have solved the problem and taken us into a different direction. Unfortunately, we had more of the same. And I think we need somebody who's going to manage the system and keep an eye on these people and help guide them into how we're going to get out of this mess rather than walking away from it. I mean, I think our elected officials are abandoning the Board of Regents, trying to, you know, push it off as just being political and not actually addressing or fixing the problem. And somebody like myself who runs a business, you know, I wouldn't just ignore a problem within my business. You work to improve it. Otherwise, it's going to become a cancer within the organization. This has gone on for far too many years, and I think we have to move it into a different direction. The structure isn't unique. Other states have boards of regents. I've never seen this kind of systemic failure of a board for this long, and it just can't continue to go on.
4: 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Weather update.
5: A shower and thunderstorm this evening, partly cloudy after midnight, cooler in the mid-50s by daybreak. Saturday, sunny, cooler and less humid near 70. Clear tomorrow night. Sunday, a few showers moving in the afternoon in the mid-60s. I'm meteorologist Paul Piorek on WICC.
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9: The co-pilot of that Fly Dubai plane who allegedly attacked the plane's captain and attempted to crash a flight bound for Israel this week is an Omani national who was previously suspended from flying by Oman Air. Senior intelligence and law enforcement officers had identified that man as a security risk back in 2024, sources say, after he was found to be in possession of extremist materials. As investigators try to determine why he was allowed to fly again, we're now hearing from the pilot of that plane.
20: The heroic Indian captain who was stabbed in the cockpit of that Fly Dubai flight before managing to open the door and let people in, speaking out from his hospital bed. Smit Mashar on a video call with India's Prime Minister, describing the moments after he was attacked by his fellow pilot, saying, "At that moment, I was fighting for my life."
9: ABC's Tom Sufi Burridge in Israel. Russia is ramping up its attacks on Ukraine's capital.
21: Russia, for the first time, has attacked Kyiv's huge main bridges, hitting one with drones four times since Thursday. It's a dramatic escalation that underlines how much heavier Russian attacks have become. We've never seen bombing of Kyiv like this. Russia is now able to attack the city with far more drones every day, going after far more civilian targets, and it's expected to get much worse this winter. Patrick Reeval, ABC News, at the Foreign Desk.
9: And students in Paris taking to the streets today, protesting for better conditions and education funding. I'm Mike Dubusky, ABC News.
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4: 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Weather update.
5: Tonight will bring a shower and thunderstorm early, otherwise partly cloudy after midnight. Cooler with a low in the mid-50s. Saturday, sunny, cooler and less humid near 70. Clear tomorrow night in the low 50s. Sunday, a few showers moving in the afternoon in the mid-60s. I'm meteorologist Paul Piorek on WICC.
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1: A funeral service was held this morning in Bridgeport for a State Department of Transportation employee who was struck and killed while working on I-95 in Fairfield last Friday. 60-year-old Elvin Hernandez worked for DOT for 16 years, based at the Stratford Garage. Flags statewide are at half-staff today in honor of Hernandez. The driver involved, 60-year-old Edward Myers of Derby, faces charges including manslaughter. He's being held on $2 million bond with a court date later this month. At a news conference attended by WFSB Channel 3, DOT Commissioner Garrett Ucolito said Hernandez is being remembered as a hardworking and kind man.
2: I will say the outpouring from everyone who works in the transportation sector has really helped uplift our department, helped uplift Elvin's colleagues and his family.
1: State Republicans are calling for all members of the Board of Regents to resign. The announcement follows the departure of multiple Connecticut State Colleges and Universities chancellors and the president of Central Connecticut State University. House Minority Leader Vin Candelora, Senate Minority Leader Steve Harding, and Republican candidate for governor Greenwich State Senator Ryan Fazio were united in calling on all board members to resign. This follows the scandal-ridden handling of sexual harassment allegations against former Chancellor O. John Maduko. State Democrats were equally united in calling the announcement a, quote, political stunt ahead of the November elections. About 100 people protesting ICE have a list of demands for state officials. The group rallied outside the Meriden Courthouse on Thursday evening. The list includes strengthening the Trust Act and a demand of $50 million in legal support for those who have been impacted by immigration enforcement. The gathering follows an arrest at the courthouse on September 23rd. The agents were wearing masks and made the arrests with an administrative warrant, not a judicial warrant. This also follows a new Connecticut law that took effect Thursday, barring ICE agents from detaining people at schools, hospitals, and places of worship, while also limiting how long license plate reader data can be stored and shared across state lines. Supporters, including the ACLU, labor union SEIU, and Connecticut Democratic Senator Chris Murphy, say the protections are needed, but Republican lawmakers argue the law goes too far by preventing local police from coordinating with ICE on criminal arrests. Connecticut has ended same-day marriage licenses under a different law that also took effect Thursday. Couples applying for a license must now wait at least 48 hours before the license can be issued, and then they have 65 days to hold their ceremony. The change comes after concerns about fraudulent marriages, including an alleged scheme in which more than 100 sham marriages were arranged in Connecticut as part of a larger immigration fraud operation. A new law impacting how Connecticut residents drive is now in effect. Starting this month, drivers can be ticketed for staying in the left lane when not passing. Drivers are required to stay in the right lane unless they are passing another car, preparing for a left-hand exit, or in other permitted situations. A parent of a UConn student is filing an injunction to keep emergency blue light phones in place on campus. The phones allow students to call 911 at the press of a button anytime they feel in danger. The complaint says removing the phones could delay assistance and contribute to injuries. UConn says the decision to remove the phones was based on updated technology that makes them obsolete. State officials say Connecticut is closing the fiscal year with an eighth straight budget surplus. Comptroller Sean Scanlon says the surplus will add $380 million to the general fund and $209 million to the special transportation fund. The state's rainy day fund is also at a record high.
3: And that is on top of the fact that our Job growth is outpacing the United States of America. Our GDP growth is outpacing the United States of America. And so when you combine the success we've had of turning around our state's finances and getting our fiscal house in order with the progress that we're making when it comes to our economy, you see a really, really good story happening.
1: Senate Republican leader Steve Harding says the surplus is due to overtaxation by state Democrats. Metro North is adding three new train routes so riders can enjoy the trees changing colors. The new routes start Saturday morning, traveling north towards Beacon and Poughkeepsie. In the afternoon, three additional routes will return it to Grand Central Terminal. More information can be found on the MTA website. The UConn men's and women's basketball teams are both on top of the Big East preseason coaches poll. Big East teams gathered in Times Square on Thursday for a Big East media day. On the men's side, UConn finished ahead of St. John's and Marquette. On the women's side, the Huskies finished ahead of Villanova. Sarah Strong, Olivia Vukosa, Silas Demery Jr., Colbin Landrieu, and Braylon Mullins were all among the players who received individual honors. And the UConn football team is preparing for a home game. The Huskies will host Syracuse tomorrow at noon. UConn is 2-2 this season. I'm Chris Williams with WICC News.
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6: Breast cancer is the most commonly diagnosed cancer among women in the United States, and it's on the rise. But there has been a lot of progress around diagnosing and treating the disease. The American Cancer Society estimates that 2026 will come with more than 320,000 new cases of breast cancer. Diagnoses have been increasing about 1% every single year. But the encouraging part is that the death rate has dropped by 44% since the late 1980s, and that's prevented an estimated 500,000 deaths. Doctors credit better screening, AI-assisted detection, and treatment advancements. The number of women who have survived breast cancer is at one of its highest points in history. Half a century ago, just 75% of women lived 5 years after their diagnosis. Now that number is above 90%. More than half of cases are being caught early before they spread beyond the breast. But disparities persist. Black women continue to have the highest breast cancer death rates and are more likely to develop some aggressive subtypes. Men can also be affected too, accounting for about 1% of cases. Doctors continue to encourage a yearly mammogram for women starting at age 40 and say if you notice changes in your body to make an appointment. With your Medical Minute, I'm Yuri Benajed.
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5: From ABC News, I'm Mike Dubusky. New evidence is emerging in the case of an alleged gang rape at Cornell University 2 years ago. ABC News chief investigative correspondent Aaron Katursky reports.
6: In phone calls and messages reviewed by ABC News, other alleged attackers telling Jane Doe, "I'm so sorry. I feel so bad for you, dude." Another saying, "I just wanted to apologize for how things went down the other night." As the weeks went by, Jane Doe became more convinced about what happened, texting, "Let's be clear that 90% of what happened that night was not consensual."
5: Today, New York AG Letitia James was appointed special prosecutor in the case. Lawyers for Krista Pike are now calling on Tennessee's governor to commute her death sentence after the state botched her execution this week, leaving her alive but critically ill in the hospital. Robin Marr is the executive director of the Death Penalty Information Center.
7: We don't have all the answers yet, but we understand one possible explanation for what might have happened to Krista Pike on Wednesday night was that the IV was set improperly and the drugs went into her muscle instead of into her veins.
5: Disappointing jobs numbers out today, with the economy adding just 29,000 positions for the month of September, far short of expectations. ABC's Olivia Rubin says it comes as mortgage rates surged to their highest level in years.
8: The Federal Reserve raising interest rates last month for the first time in 3 years. Making borrowing on car loans, mortgages, and credit cards more expensive. It's hitting Americans in their pockets. The average 30-year mortgage rate saw its largest weekly jump in 4 years. Now at 7.28%.
5: And an alert for Walmart customers. The FDA now recalling two food items sold at the popular retailer. Great Value products, including a triple berry blend and organic blueberries, are included as part of a larger E. coli recall. Meanwhile, some pastas being recalled over listeria concerns. 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
9: A shower and thunderstorm this evening, partly cloudy after midnight, cooler in the mid-50s by daybreak. Saturday, sunny, cooler and less humid near 70. Clear tomorrow night. Sunday, a few showers moving in the afternoon in the mid-60s. I'm meteorologist Paul Piorek on WICC.
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10: We're chatting with Patty Russo, who's the executive director of the Campaign School at Yale, with a mission to elect more women candidates and train more people, men and women, to get more women candidates elected. Patty, I would like to say, are you somebody that, I want you to be able to say this, but are you a nonpartisan school? Do you train people from all sides of the aisle?
11: Okay. Yes, okay. We are. We are a nonpartisan, issue-neutral political campaign training program.
10: Okay, so this is different than the Women's Campaign Fund, which was all about electing.

0: progressive candidates. Totally different.
1: Correct. Okay. Correct. Correct. Correct. So there are many partisan, at least still left on the Democratic side, many partisan programs you can attend. And my whole thing, Lisa, is, you know, we're not for everybody. We are not. But find one that speaks to you, that resonates with you, that you can see yourself in the seat of, right? Go to that campaign school. Mm-hmm. So we see that, we say that a lot because our program, which, as you know, is a boot camp structure, is a very intense, comprehensive 5 days. Mm. It's 4 12-hour days and 1 8-hour day. Wow. And I am not kidding. Mm. We mimic the energy of a political campaign. You know what that looks like, Lisa, because that's who you are and what you do. You put in the work until the work gets done.
0: Oh, yeah.
1: So
0: oh, yeah.
1: People who are looking for like a 9-to-5 situation, we are not for you. Mm-hmm. This is not it. The other thing about our program is it is phenomenal to see. And so many reporters who have come to the school, you know, we train our students from, you know, all over the country and the world and Connecticut. We train our students from phenomenal faculty from both sides of the aisle all day at Yale Law School. And then at night, we break them up randomly into their small case study groups where they do their homework every night. So we're throwing in Democrats, Republicans, unaffiliated, international students together. So it's less about their party affiliation and more about getting the work done together. As you know, Lisa, there are times when you're working on a campaign and, you know, it's not a kumbaya situation. You're not loving everybody that you're working with, but you've got to figure it out because you've got to get your candidate elected. These are the skills that we offer.
0: So let me ask you
1: something.
0: I didn't want to interrupt you. Go ahead.
1: The Friday of our school is the culmination of all of that work. Mm. And so every case study group presents in front of a Democratic and Republican judge, who also just happen to be best friends, by the way. I think the subliminal messaging at the school is as important, quite frankly, than the training.
0: Wonderful.
1: And so we critique them. You know, we want to make sure that everything we've been throwing at them all week, they've absorbed and they're able to take back to their respective, you know, states and countries, and they're able to utilize it immediately. That is why it is skill-centric. So a reporter came last year. We all stay at a local hotel because it's within walking distance at Yale Law School. And he saw, you know, students just hanging and laughing and, you know, and talking about the work. And he was amazed by that. And he said, Patty, you know, isn't this just like everybody, Dems, R's, unaffiliated? I said, yes. And he said, well, I can't believe how well they're getting along. Why isn't it like, I don't know, hit prison break? Mm. Why isn't it like prison break here? And I said, you know, we give our students the opportunity to get to know each other as people first. That really is the priority. Why are you a proud Democrat? Why are you a proud Republican? Why have you had it with both parties that you're unaffiliated? Mm-hmm. These are the kinds of opportunities that we are able to create so well every year for 30 years.
0: Patty Russo, is that most, in my experience, most people that raise their hands to run for public office, they love America. They love America.
1: Correct.
0: Right? And
1: correct.
0: So they love the American correct. System. And if you really love America and you really appreciate democracy, you have to appreciate a healthy two-party or three-party system. You have to.
1: Correct.
0: You have to appreciate that that is the system.
1: Correct.
0: Yeah,
1: that is correct. And our program, while the majority of the students who attend our school are running for office or planning a run for office, it's really a two-track program. So we have many who are coming for campaign management, and that speaks to your need for campaign managers.
0: That's what I wanted to talk about because this is where I think women, this is my own experience, my own feeling, this is where I think women really trail. I think men intuitively understand that in order for, it's sort of like leading an army. If you're going to lead an army, you need a general. And the general, who is the strategist, is not necessarily, you know, the victor. And
1: correct.
0: I think women honestly don't get that. I think that women, generally speaking, take on too many roles in life as it is, and they think they can do that too. And they don't respect how important it is to have a campaign manager. I would not be judge without my campaign manager, full stop. Mm-hmm. And I would not run any campaign, volunteer or otherwise, without a campaign manager. Would not.
1: Well, you're smart. That's because you're smart. There are too many candidates out there that say, how hard can it be? I'm going to be the candidate and run my own campaign, which is a recipe for disaster.
0: Disaster.
1: Right?
0: And they want to know why they lose. Right.
1: Correct. So, you know, a lot of times women will say to me, I can do it. And I'm like, well, you could, but you're not going to do it well. Running for office is more than a full-time job. I don't care what level of run we're looking at here for you. You've got to focus on being the candidate. The skill set, as you know, for campaign manager is very, very different.
0: Totally different.
1: Yeah. Now, total different set of skills. You want everybody to like your candidate. The campaign manager has a very different job. I've always been on the campaign management side of my career, as you know, Lisa. And my whole thing is, you know, people, I speak, they enjoy my presentation, they come up and they're like, you should run for office. I'm like, oh no, I'd have to be nice to people I don't like. I'd have to work on issues I don't care about. And I don't want your call at 2 o'clock in the morning about your pothole. I don't care about your pothole. So knowing your lane and knowing that, you know, your key role is to elect your candidate is key.
0: It really is. So let me ask you this. We're chatting with Patty Russo, 203-333-3942, if you want to weigh in on this. What do you tell your candidates, the people, and your campaign operatives about running a campaign in opposition to another candidate?
1: You mean a negative campaign?
0: Yeah, like how do you tell them the best way to, do you say to them, sometimes you really have to fight fire with fire? If someone is attacking you, you have to attack back? Like, I'm curious what you say.
1: Well, you know, I always want to be the candidate, why you? Why are you running for office? If you cannot answer that question,
0: Ted Kennedy.
1: If you can't answer that.
0: Right.
1: What?
0: Remember Ted Kennedy? When he was running for president, someone asked him why he was running and he went hummina, hummina, hummina. He was done. That was
1: Correct. Why you? If you can't answer that simple question, sit down. You are not ready to run, right? That's just first and foremost. If you cannot answer that question, we talk a lot about, you know, knowing your opponent as well as you know yourself. Mm-hmm. If your opponent has run before, if your opponent has made public statements on issues, that's fair game. I'm not talking about the personal stuff. People are bored with that. They've had it with that. Like, what they're looking for, leaders who are going to make a difference in their lives, right? They really don't care about the personal mudslinging. They really don't. If your opponent has, you know, has a record, that is fair game. Here, this is why I'm the better. This is why I'm the better candidate. This is what I want to do for you. This is my vision for our town, right? That's how you get to, you know, again, creating a community where people are excited about your candidacy and not only want to vote for you, they want to work for you.
0: You know, it's very interesting. You're chatting with Patty Russo.
1: I'm not a big fan of opposition, you know, of all the mudslinging. And it's boring.
0: It's boring.
1: Really, and if that's all you've got to offer, no.
0: Right. I just remember one of the things I was taught was never mention your opponent's name. So if you do go door to door, people would say, who are you running against? You try and not, you try and deflect and keep the conversation about you. But in my very first campaign, my opponent said something wrong. He said false. He said I wasn't a member of the bar. And and so I went video And I said, I have to correct this. I'm not going to allow this to stand.
1: Oh, yeah. No. You have a responsibility immediately. I mean, again, that is the beauty, Lisa, of social media, right? You can do it in rapid response immediately and get the word out quickly within a matter of seconds.
0: Right. And that's what I did. Right. And because I can't.
1: But you need to, you know, people need to know how to effectively use, you know, all these skills to their advantage. I'll say, when women say to me, so our online application is live right now. It's tccsyale.org/apply.
0: Okay.
1: It's on our website. It's the week of June 8th through the 12th at Yale Law School. So we have an information session on Monday that your listeners can join us on April 6th at noon. Again, that's all on that information is all on our Facebook page. Easy to register. When people say to me, why should I come to your school? Why should I make the investment? The tuition is $1,800. And I say to them very simply, do you want to win? Do you want to win? Yes or no? Is this some vanity project for you? This is not the school for you. It's just not. Right? We are not for you. We also, I have to say, we're so fortunate, Lisa, that so many donors over 30 years have made the financial commitment to our tuition scholarship fund that we are able to fund students who really, really want to come to the school and need tuition support.
0: That's wonderful. Well, I'm on it right now.
1: It's
0: tccsyale.org. Patty Russo, you're a force of nature. Thank you so much for coming on the show and giving inspiration to people.
1: You're the best, Lisa. Thank you.
0: Thank you.
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3: Tonight will bring a shower and thunderstorm early, otherwise partly cloudy after midnight. Cooler with a low in the mid-50s. Saturday sunny, cooler and less humid near 70. Clear tomorrow night in the low 50s. Sunday a few showers moving in the afternoon in the mid-60s. I'm meteorologist Paul Piorek on WICC.

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4: 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In a moment, I want to tell you about a decision by a U.S. federal judge that appears to say it's okay for non-citizens to vote in American elections. Now, if I told you that he was also a Joe Biden pick as judge, you wouldn't be surprised now, would you? But let me get to that in just a moment. 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And our ex-poll question, should a man's tweets as a teenager from more than a decade ago cost that man his job and his career today? There is a guy by the name of Braden Bell. I don't know Mr. Bell. He was given a great job hire yesterday. He had been working as a play-by-play announcer in Phoenix, Arizona. And then he got a job. At least for 8 hours, he got a job. He was hired by the NBA's Portland Trail Blazers. They hired 29-year-old Braden Bell on Thursday. And then, within just a few hours, they decided to fire him. And why? Because a TV station looked up Braden Bell's tweets from when he was a teenager. Now, he's 29 years old today. These tweets were between 2012 and 2014. So the newest of those tweets is about 13 years old. The oldest is maybe 15 years old. It was quite a while ago, and he was about 14, 15, or 16 years of age. He made some off-color tweets, and they were definitely off-color. He talked about young ladies. He talked about race. He talked about Asian people. And so within 8 hours, this NBA team decided to fire Braden Bell for the tweets that he had put up as a teenager. And I only want to ask you the question, should a man's teenage tweets from more than a decade ago cost him his job and his career today? I would answer that one no. And as I said, I don't have a dog in the fight. I don't know this young man, but do I think he should have been fired for stupid stuff he said as a teenager? I think that if all of us were held to the stupid things that we did and said as teenagers, none of us would have jobs. Not a man or a woman out there would have a job today if they were all held responsible for the things that they said back when they were 13, 14, 15, or 16 years of age. Today's X poll. Should a man's teenage tweets from a decade ago cost him his job today? It's found at Lars Larson Show and at LarsLarson.com and brought to you by AMAC, the Association of Mature American Citizens. AMAC has the conservative values I believe in. I joined the group more than a decade ago. I would never go anywhere near AARP. You can join AMAC too. Just go to amac.us or call 888-262-2006. AMAC is better, better for you and better for America. Now, what's coming up this hour? Well, a state Supreme Court says that keeping Larry Nassar on the sex offender registry is unconstitutional punishment. Whose rights come first, the pervert or the kids that he went after? A press freedom group has audited its list of journalists killed in Gaza and put alleged terrorists back on that list. Should anybody still trust their numbers? Campus police may have kept key details from prosecutors in a college rape case. Can justice still be served? And take just a moment to cast a vote in my X poll. You'll find the question at Lars Larson Show on X. You'll also find it on our website at LarsLarson.com. And a shout out to our friends in Sikeston, Missouri, who catch great talk radio all day on KSIM. That's AM 1400. And you can find my show there Monday through Friday. Since it is First Amendment Friday, let's go to Robert, who's a naysayer. Hey, Robert, welcome to the program. What's on your mind?
5: Hey, Lars, thank you for taking my call again. The last time we talked, you were curious about, you know, what made us different, what made me a naysayer. And I thought about it for a long time.
4: Yeah, what do we disagree about?
5: I didn't want any... Well, it's not so much a disagreement, it's a choice. Okay, so follow me. It's how we handle our bias. And I prefer, up front, I want to say just one thing. People associate bias with bad or evil, and that is not the case at all. It is okay to be biased. Bias is neither good nor bad. It's just powerful. So the big difference between us is that you embrace your bias, and interestingly enough, it relates to our career choices. I mean, you've said that you're a conservative several times a show, and you wouldn't be much of a conservative talk show host if you weren't. So the difference is that I don't embrace my bias. I work hard.
4: Well, what do you mean by embrace my bias? And get, if you're going to put, I don't mind if people put words in their own mouth, but tell me what you mean by saying I embrace my bias. What does that actually mean?
5: Oh, again, it's not bad. I didn't say you were bad.
4: I didn't say that. I said, what does it mean?
5: It means that you have chosen a preferred political narrative and that you promote that narrative in your career, in your job. And that's perfectly okay.
4: I tell people what I think.
5: Normal.
4: No, Robert, exactly. I tell people what I think. Right?
5: Exactly.
4: So what is that? Well, okay, so how is that embracing the bias? You mean I don't go on the air and say things and say I think this when I don't think it? You're right. I don't go on the air and embrace beliefs that I don't have. You're right.
5: And that's all I'm saying. Again, this isn't in any way a judgment.
4: But I'm not sure where you're going. And what do we disagree about that makes you a naysayer?
5: Okay, what makes me a naysayer is, again, my career choice. See, I can't allow my bias to enter my professional decisions. That's not what my employer pays.
4: Well, that's
5: for.
4: True of that's true of almost every single profession, except maybe editorial writer, or maybe a talk show host, or perhaps comedian. That you don't. I mean, if you're a vegan and you're against eating meat, you can still work in a butcher shop, but you keep your mouth shut. If you're a Boston cop and you're an Irish Catholic, you may be told to go down and hold back the pro-life people that your faith would have you support, while you let young ladies go into an abortion clinic and do something you disagree with, but you keep your bias out of it, because that's what your job is. Your job is to be a cop, not to go out and, but that's obvious, isn't it?
5: I don't think it should be obvious. I agree with you on that, Lars, but my observations tell me it's not that obvious in the common experience in our world today.
4: Why not? Give me an example where it doesn't happen.
5: Well, so someone once said knowledge is power, and that's not true. Knowledge is blindness.
4: Only knowledge is blindness?
5: Knowledge is power. And only correct knowledge is power.
4: What is,
5: and
4: no, but what is correct knowledge?
5: It's in the data. It's in the indisputable, provable
4: data. Then what is in? Okay, then tell me what incorrect data is.
5: Incorrect data is information.
4: It's bad information, right?
5: Bad information. Okay. Yeah.
4: I guess I don't have any idea where you're going, and we're going to run out of time. So tell me the point you're trying to make that you haven't gotten anywhere near. What is it?
5: Well, I'm just saying what makes me the ultimate naysayer is that I have to say nay to everything, including myself, until I've accumulated the data to support a narrative or a position.
4: No different than what I do. But, Robert, it's an interesting conversation. But next time, if you tell the producers you're a naysayer, tell them what you disagree with me about. That's how we usually define a naysayer. I believe taxes ought to be lower. Naysayers believe they ought to be higher. I believe that Donald Trump is a great president. The naysayers believe that Donald Trump is a terrible president. If you're going to say that you disagree with me, you got to tell me what the disagreement is and not stay with generalities like correct data and things like that. But I appreciate the call. It is First Amendment Friday, and you're listening to the Lars Larson Show.

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11: Hey, welcome back to the Lars Larsen Show on a First Amendment Friday. Before I get back to your phone calls and emails, this is so very important. Imagine this, a state Supreme Court just wiped 20,000 sex offenders off the public registry, including a joker by the name of Larry Nassar, that we have talked about this, the serial child molester. Larry Nassar wiped off that public registry. Who in the world is protecting the kids now? Well, Doug Lloyd joins us now, the Eaton County prosecuting attorney in Michigan. Ms. Lloyd, welcome back to the program. How are you, sir?
7: I'm wonderful, Lars. It's wonderful to be here with you.
11: How did this end up happening? Why in the world do we get 20,000 names of convicted perverts off the registry?
7: Well, that's a real good question, Lars. Is, you know, the Supreme Court here in Michigan has made the determination that it's their job to legislate instead of actually call balls and strikes. And so in a one-page opinion, they proceeded to make the determination that the certain parts of the legislative act were unconstitutional. And instead of just scratching out those little pieces, they took away the whole act. And there you go, 20,000 people are back on the street.
11: And Ms. Lloyd, in particular, they've said anybody who committed their crimes, his or her crimes, mostly his, before July 1 of 2011, why is that the key date, that everything before that gets wiped off?
7: Sure, it's because the legislature has taken pieces and parts of the SORA Act, and the last one was 2011, so when those changes were made, they went back to 2011 and said anyone who was convicted before that date, well, they won't have to report their sex offender status anymore.
11: No, but they don't get to legislate. I mean, is that not clear that you're right? That's what other courts, appeals courts, and Supreme Courts, whether state or federal, are supposed to call balls and strikes. They're supposed to say, this is what the law says. How did they figure that the SORA, the Sex Offender Registration Act, is not constitutional?
7: Well, they're making the argument that it's an additional punishment than what the defendants were supposed to receive, even though I would argue that they were placed under, you know, all of these individuals were placed under the Sex Offender Registry Act at the time that they were actually sentenced. And so they weren't surprised, and it wasn't an additional punishment. But our Supreme Court here in Michigan, well, they decided that they would legislate and just cancel all of them out. So in a matter of a week or two, you know, all of a sudden 20,000 people no longer have to register. I, as the Eaton County prosecutor and also running for attorney general, made the determination, you know what, we're going to actually put this out there and make sure that people know about it, because it's my responsibility that victims are actually being notified and being heard. And the only way they were hearing about it was just the little Facebook post that we put out.
11: By the way, I'm talking to Doug Lloyd. And Doug, I didn't realize you were running for AG, so we wish you well on that. I hope you get good news on November 3rd or 4th or November 20th or whenever all the votes get counted and registered, because I think Michigan has the same kind of problem with vote by mail and other votes that a lot of other parts of the state do, or the parts of the country do. But I guess what I don't understand is, if you took that argument to its logical extreme, and this is where, Mr. Lloyd, you're going to tell I'm not an attorney, but if you said this is an additional punishment, I don't have any felonies on my record. In fact, I don't have any misdemeanors on my record. I've not been convicted of a crime. But you could argue, hey, having a felony on my record, there was a punishment for that. But then when I apply for a job, if the job requires a clean, you know, a clean bill of health and no felonies, then that's an additional punishment. Couldn't you extend that argument to just about any criminal conviction?
7: Well, Lars, that would be a really common sense argument that, you know, that I could see you put out there. And so, yes, that there's always an argument that can be made why someone shouldn't be held accountable. And that's the frustration that I've had, you know, and the reason I'm doing what I'm doing now is because accountability has seemed to have gotten lost on Michigan people. And I know the good citizens here, they actually want to see that. So we were pointing that out to make sure that people actually understood that the Supreme Court, by legislating, was taking away that accountability.
11: Well, is there any way to fix this? Could the state legislature make a legislative fix to this and say, we do want those 20,000 people on the registry list?
7: Well, unfortunately, by the way, I read the one-page order. Now, realize that this wasn't even, you know, you see it all the time, Lars, that we see these 50-page opinions.
11: Yep.
7: This is not even a page long. In the way they wrote it, no, I don't believe the legislature has the ability to go back and actually fix this.
11: Well, Doug, am I right in suspecting, again, as a non-lawyer, that the reason they didn't write 50 pages or even 5 pages is they didn't want to give you any ability to get your hooks in and say the ruling is wrong, and here's why. If they make it short enough and simple enough, then there's no place to get any leverage.
7: No, yeah, they did. All they did was, make it where the Michigan State Police had to take these people off of the SORA, and it left it up to someone like me to actually stand up and say, you know what, this wasn't right. You didn't notify anyone, and now we have all of these victims out there who were told at the time of the sentencing that this person would be on a registry, and now they're not.
11: Boy, I just wonder why there's not a way to fix that, even if the legislature passed a bill saying all those convicted of a crime before 2011, July 1 of 2011, they're on a registry that's either similar to or identical to the SORA Act, but there's no way that you can see to fix this at all?
7: I don't see it at this moment, but, I can tell you this, that I want to work with my legislature and actually see if there's not a way that we can actually make these people come back on the registry, because that was the promise we made as prosecutors to our victims, is that these people, when they were convicted of these crimes, would actually be on a registry, and that other people would know that when they were able to see these people in the community.
11: See, that's one of the things that one of my other friends, who's a former prosecutor, Doug, his name is Josh Marquis, he calls it truth in sentencing. That if you tell the public when people do these things and they're convicted of the crimes, they will get these punishments. If you tell that to the public and then the system changes the rules in the middle of the game and says, no, they're not going to get that punishment, then you've cheated the entire system. You've treated all of society. I wish you well. You want to tell my audience where they can find your online presence for your run for AG?
7: Sure, that'd be great. You can find me at votedouglloyd.com or follow me on Facebook at Doug Lloyd Prosecutor. We've got all the good things going on here in Michigan and how we want to make it better.
11: I very much appreciate you coming on, and we'll check back in with you. See if maybe we can get that problem fixed. But that is Doug Lloyd, the Eaton County Prosecuting Attorney in Michigan. He's also running for Attorney General. 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
3: 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On a First Amendment Friday, let's go to Rich, who's a naysayer. Hey, Rich, we love naysayers on this program. So, welcome to the program. Thanks for the call. And what do we disagree about that makes you a naysayer today?
13: It'd be that trailblazer guy who got, you know, hired and then immediately fired because of some social media posts.
3: No, the one that we made at the Expo, just so everybody knows, should a man's teenage tweets from more than a decade ago cost him his career today? And you think it should?
13: No, it's deeper than that, Mr. Larson. I think you'll appreciate this. I just got to respect an employer's rights. You got to be able to fire whoever you want to fire. You got to be able to hire whoever you want. Does that make sense?
3: It does make sense. Mm-hmm. But if the cause of firing him was because of things he tweeted as a 15-year-old, I agree that in every place in America that is employment at will, it means that an employer can hire somebody, they can fire somebody, and unless they're doing it for something that's race-based or, you know, violates some federal law or your constitutional rights, you have a right to be hired or fired for whatever reason. I get your point that way, but should a man, should any man or woman be fired for things they tweeted when they were a kid?
13: Well, again, I just got to go back to it's the overarching principle. If the boss is determined that's the best interest of the company, I just got to respect the private company. Okay. Do I think it's tragic that social media has done this? Yeah, this guy's only, what, 28, 29, you said?
3: He's 29 He's years silly. Old, and he did this when he was 15.
13: Yeah.
3: In fact, let me ask you,
13: way too
3: Rich,
13: much on the radio and the news and in their Rich, social media, and it's a shame.
3: Rich,
13: oh, sorry.
3: Rich, can I ask you a question? Did you ever say something stupid?
13: Oh dear God!
3: Off color when you were 15 years old.
13: Yeah, and like I said, it's a tragedy for these kids who've put it all online and like a permanent, indelible record, and it's a shame. I wish they wouldn't do it, but no, it is absolutely a double standard. We're old. It wasn't a thing when we were their age. But yeah, 100% have said many things I regret.
3: Fair enough. And that's a reasonable naysayer objection, and I appreciate the call. Let's go to JW in Alabama. Hey, JW, welcome to First Amendment Friday. What's on your mind?
18: Hey, Lars, we're getting ready to welcome President Trump into Alabama tonight.
3: Congrats.
18: Number one thing. But listen, my question is, you know, you can't believe half of what you hear, most of what you hear on the Internet or whatever, on social media. Do you know anything about this caravan of people, a wave of people coming up to our southern borders?
3: When I first saw it, JW, about 10 days ago, I thought, I wonder if this is a hoax because the Internet is full of hoaxes. Well, Reuters has now reported on it, and a few others have reported on it, and it may actually be real. But I'll tell you what I don't understand. If you went back to the time of Joe Biden being in office, having those caravans show up and having literally thousands of people cross the border was not unusual at all. We had days during Joe Biden when as many as 14,000 people a day were crossing that border. Today, the crossings are down to almost zero. They're down to almost. So what I wonder about is if they've sponsored a caravan to bring, you know, a large number of people, several thousand people from the southern end of Mexico or even all the way to the border, how in the world do they expect to get across that border?
18: I don't know either. You know, what is their end goal here? I mean, are they hoping that the Democrats take over control and try to make Trump stand down? But still, if he does, you know, they're not going to be sworn in to January.
3: Not until about January 20th. And at that point, even then, even if you assume the Democrats pulled off a major change in the majorities in the House and the Senate, they still can't force the president to run the Border Patrol, ICE or CBP, differently than he is now. So it really doesn't make any sense. You'd end up with a group of thousands of people camped out on the north, in the northern part of Mexico, right at the border, and almost no way to get across that border, because right now, like I said, Trump has it locked down about as tight as our southern border has ever been. And now that we have it that tight and we don't have thousands of people crossing, he's got lots and lots of resources at CBP and ICE to stop anybody from coming across that border. So I appreciate the call. Let's go to Dennis. Hey, Dennis, it's First Amendment Friday. What's on your mind?
4: Yeah, Lars, long time no talk to.
3: Thank you.
4: It seems to me that if the women of America could unite on this boys and girls sports, I mean, I'm a boy from the 60s and 70s. I remember when women were out burning their bras, they were demanding equal rights. They were raising Cain because they weren't getting what they were expected to. Yep. It seems to me if some of these gals could get together, even a high school team or something, and there's a boy on the other side, refuse to play, refuse to compete. If there's a boy that wants to be on your team, refuse to join the team. I mean, there aren't a whole lot of boys.
3: Can I tell you the flaw in that, Dennis?
4: Sure.
3: Okay. I was never an athlete in high school. I swam for a couple of years in junior high, so I don't really have a dog in the fight. I did do play-by-play sports when I was in high school. But imagine what you're asking for an awful lot of young men and young boys and girls in high school, young men and women in college. That is their ticket to be able to pay for college. And in any case, they have a right to compete in athletics. So if you tell them it's your job to fix this problem by sitting out the contest and it will cost you the win. So whatever it is you set out, if a young lady says, hey, I'm not going to run against a trans athlete who's running track and field, you're asking that girl to give up competition in sports to try to fix a problem that adults created. Does it make any sense to ask her to make that sacrifice?
4: That has to be a decision, I would say, that would have to be her own, because it seems to
3: me. No, I know it's her own. No, Dennis, you're missing something. I know it's her own.

0: the child to fix this problem.
1: No, I suppose not.
0: Yeah, that's the reason I look at it just a little bit different. Let's go to Joe. Hey, Joe, welcome to the program. What's on your mind?
2: Thank you, Lars. Hey, I just, with this blazer thing, I'm with you. Actually, there's actually a law that says that you cannot, if somebody has done something in their teenage years, and you find that on the criminal record, because in some states, no, they're open, so you can find those things. You cannot, under any circumstances, hold that against anybody.
0: I would love to see that law, because I don't think that's true. Does that mean that if a child goes out and commits a rape, and then the daycare center doesn't want to hire them to work at the daycare center? I can't imagine there's a law that forbids that. You got the Lars.

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4: Hey, welcome back to the Lars Larson Show. It's a pleasure to welcome to the program Sherry Carney, who's a victims' rights attorney, and a lot of other things in her professional life. Ms. Carney, welcome to the program. How are you?
5: I'm good. Thank you for having me, Lars.
4: This is really a disturbing case out of Cornell University, being called the Cornell 7 and other things. And it seems as though, to a large extent, some political figures have already basically convicted all the folks in the Cornell 7, whether they deserve that or not. And it's one where I've tried to provide my audience with some solid data about what happened 2 years ago when this was first reported to the campus police, and then they reported to the DA and said, look, we've talked to the young lady. She says she consensually consumed drugs, consumed alcohol, had consensual sex, and the DA decided not to prosecute. And now there's a civil lawsuit, and there's talk of let's force a criminal investigation to go about and investigate whether or not there was a crime. Can you help my audience get kind of a perspective on where this is going?
5: Absolutely. So first of all, let's back up a little bit.
4: Yeah.
5: There is a gigantic legal loophole in New York rape laws.
4: Oh,
5: everybody
4: I
5: thinks
4: know the
5: New
4: ones,
5: York is a bastion.
4: Is this the voluntary intoxication issue?
5: Exactly.
4: You go ahead, exactly. Ma'am. You're the attorney, not me. So go ahead.
5: Sorry, I don't mean to talk over you. This is a very fast-moving and important case. Everybody thinks New York is a bastion of liberal laws. They're not. It took them many years to do the Child Victims Act and many years to do the Adult Survivor Act. I personally worked with New York almost 15 years to get them to move statutes of limitations. This law that they've got in New York is really terrible, and it's in 19 other states. This is a legal loophole. This law may shut the door on criminal charges against the 7 accused rapists. And the problem is, New York law says that if you voluntarily drink alcohol or ingest intoxicants or take drugs, then that ruins the whole issue of consent. If you are given drugs or alcohol against your will without your consent.
4: Like roofies. Wasn't roofies
5: exactly.
4: Kind of the inspiration for all this stuff?
5: But here's the problem here. It's a gray area. I don't think it's proper to punish college students, anyone that goes to a party, sorority, fraternity, from having a drink or two, maybe get, incapacitated and then taken advantage of by anyone else. It shouldn't be that if you are a person, you can't have a drink or two and then sit and be raped and be told that because you took alcohol, you consented. That's not right either.
4: I agree.
5: This is a major mess up, Lars, with the legislature in New York, the governor. This is a mess up. And I think in some respects, they are trying to clean it up using this case. But I am in favor of the governor of New York. I'm not trying to say something nasty, but they're saying that they've worked on trying to change this law for several years.
4: Have they?
5: How hard is it to change it?
4: You go to Albany and you tell all the lawmakers you have to change it, and here's why. And if you're the governor, you got the bully pulpit to do it, right?
5: That's exactly right.
4: Okay.
5: So I don't buy that whole line that they've been working on it for years. It doesn't take years. The reason it doesn't take years is that 19 states have this type of legislation, but the other 40 some odd states don't. Take a look at California. Take a look at Texas, take a look at any other state and see what they've done on their rape laws, and then propose a bill, get the votes, sign it, governor, and let's be done.
4: Okay, but Sherry,
5: yeah.
4: Ms. Carney, can I ask you this? This is what's problematic for me. I looked at what did the police tell the DA? The police told the DA, we've talked to the young lady. She says she consensually consumed alcohol and consensually got engaged in sex. And agreed to a couple of threesomes and a bunch of other stuff. Now, does that mean she signed off on saying, okay, now do anything you want to me? No, that doesn't say that. But when that's what she told the police, and the police told this to the DA, and the DA said, well, then there's no crime to prosecute. Isn't that the reason it didn't go to, say, a grand jury? back then?
5: No, there's other problems. Here's what happened. Okay. First of all, I don't believe that these rape charges or any kind of campus allegation should be handled internally.
4: I agree.
5: They have, you know, doctors.
4: Too many college campuses have decided to hold kangaroo courts on this, and that means you get away from due process.
5: You bet. And whether it's pro-survivor, anti-survivor, lawyers can't regulate themselves, doctors can't regulate themselves. The impetus to regulate yourself is to make it go away. So here's what happened. This victim told the Cornell police, campus police, I am 100% confident I was raped. The district attorney never got that paperwork. He got the 6 pages of her statement, but that was never sent to him. He says he never saw it.
4: Who held it back?
5: He said I was raped. Say that again?
4: Do we know who held it back? Did the police hold it back?
5: I believe my allegation or my feeling is that Cornell accidentally didn't attach it. I don't think they wanted this to get going further. I have no proof. I have no evidence. But if they sent him the 6-page report and then this part where she says, no, I was brutally raped with 100% confidence, that didn't get sent off. That's part of the reason there was no prosecution. The second reason there was no prosecution is she does say in certain situations, she voluntarily took alcohol or was intoxicated.
4: Yep.
5: And the laws, as I just explained, don't help you for voluntary intoxication. You have to be drugged without your consent. So that means that any college student, any person in the state of New York can be targeted if they look more intoxicated. You go into a campus, you pick the girl that looks the most out of it intoxicated, you rape her, and the law says, well, she voluntarily took the alcohol.
4: Sherry, while we've got time, we've got just another moment. I'm talking to Sherry Carney, who's a victims rights attorney in New York. So in some of her text messages, she indicated to friends and to even some of the frat boys that apparently she was friends with, she said, look, everything that was done was, you know, legal. And so do those text messages take away from the allegation I was raped? If in other conversations she was saying, look, it's all fine and we'll go on with our lives.
5: You know, here's the thing, Lars, and I'm a survivor myself of a campus sexual assault.
4: I'm sorry.
5: And I can tell you that as a survivor, you want to make it okay. You want to make it friendly. You want to go back to school and have a normal life. You don't want to implicate your friends, sorority, fraternity brothers. You don't want a problem. Secondly, the facts indicate that she was forced or pressured into taking ketamine. Ketamine, for your listeners, is a date rape drug.
4: Heavy
5: it's
4: deal.
5: A horse tranquilizer,
4: yep.
5: And it erases memory. When you are given ketamine, you may not remember what happened to you for months or years. Here's the problem. What do you think about the Snapchat where it says free PSSY?
4: Absolutely
5: upstairs.
4: Disgusting
5: you
4: and
5: can
4: reprehensible.
5: You walk in and whip it out and the shop is still open.
4: Absolutely reprehensible. That's Sherry Carney, who is a victims' rights attorney. Ms. Carney, thank you.
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14: From ABC News, I'm Dave Packer. New York Governor Kathy Hochul named State's Attorney General Letitia James as a special prosecutor over the Cornell rape case. A young woman alleges she was raped by multiple fraternity brothers, but the DA decided not to file charges after only receiving a partial record of evidence from Cornell police. ABC's Aaron Katursky asks the governor about her decision to name a special prosecutor.
15: Governor, can you clarify what made you lose faith in the Tompkins County District Attorney's Office?
16: I'm deeply disturbed at Cornell University's police and how they handled this. They're the first ones to be able to interview and have their questions answered, and yet this young woman tell her story. Them sending a partial record over is, in my judgment, a failure.
14: Cornell University says it's fully supporting Hochul's decision to assign the AG. A new report on the economy shows weakness. ABC's Mary Bruce.
17: Only 29,000 jobs added in September, less than half of what was expected. Unemployment ticking up to 4.2%. And Americans' paychecks are not keeping up with inflation. On top of that, interest rates for a 30-year mortgage are now at 7.5%. That's a big jump from just a year ago.
14: President Trump is rallying Republicans tonight in Alabama, telling voters the economy will get better after the midterms. The Army has ordered the temporary grounding of some Apache attack helicopters equipped with a specific transmission system so they can be inspected.
18: The grounding affects the newest version of the Apache helicopter, and the transmission system cited by the Army has been linked to at least one earlier Apache crash. In August, the Army had ordered a temporary stand down of all Apache training flights following a deadly crash at Fort Hood, Texas, that killed two pilots. Louis Martinez, ABC News, Washington.
14: Extreme weather, at least 10 states, Texas to Florida, bracing for dangerous flooding this evening. You're listening to ABC News.
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14: A judge has permanently dismissed vandalism charges against former U.S. Olympian David Hearn for vandalizing the reflecting pool at the Lincoln Memorial. The judge accusing President Trump of pressuring prosecutors to convict Hearn without any evidence of guilt. We spoke with Hearn after the ruling.
23: If it could happen to me.